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6: 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I'm Terry Sladek. I'm in the studio with Fresno City Attorney Andrew Jans, and we are covering the incident that you became aware of when an assistant district attorney was stabbed three times, not once, not twice, downtown. And by a person that he, as the prosecutor, had put in jail back in 2016. And then, however, we started with the sound clip of City Attorney Andrew Jans wanting, you know, telling, demanding that his people in his office, his 39, including himself, attorneys that are also at risk. Because let's be quite clear. If you're a city attorney, or if you're in the district attorney's office, you're going to have to do stuff from time to time that's going to make people unhappy with you, Andrew. Is that reasonable?
7: Yeah, I mean, it's part of the job. I mean,
6: right.
7: You're sending people to prison. I mean,
6: right.
7: That's.
6: Or you may result. They may get fined. I mean, again, right. You're going to do something that's going to make them not want it. So, Andrew is making the case in a fantastic way to take care of his people, to have the appropriate mechanisms be put in a place where these folks can carry concealed weapons to protect themselves. Now, the question, though, is who is standing in the way? What elected officials at the local state level have to do something to make your people be safe in this fashion?
7: Look, what I'll say about that is, this is a friend of mine, and I waited several days before making any public statements about this, because in a moment like that, really the people that that work in these types of offices, they want leadership, right? They want a plan. They want to know, how are we going to move past this? You know, what they don't want to hear is finger pointing, any political gamesmanship, which I think a little bit of that happened. But at the end of the day, my people, and I know that people at the DA's office too, they want a strategy moving forward. And I know that Gary Bredefeld has been a strong proponent of arming prosecutors. And I know that he's working, I believe, on a county ordinance to that effect. So I applaud him for doing that. I know John Zanoni, Sheriff Zanoni, has been, working with the courthouse to figure out how we can get this implemented. So there have been strong leaders in the community that are in favor. Councilmember Carbasi at the city level has been a strong leader with respect to protecting our prosecutors and prosecutors countywide. And so I think those are the real leaders that are pushing for what I'm pushing for. And I think, as we mentioned before, I think we might be one of the first cities that have done this. And again, we've been people have been reaching out to us left and right. And I know that even last week I was on John and Christina's show, and folks from all over the state are calling in saying that this is the right thing to do. And so I have no regrets about going out there, last Monday and making this pronouncement.
6: Okay. So again, you are trying to take care of your people in a high threat environment. And that's the only way I can look at it, retired Marine that I am. All right. I'm going to come from the same question from the other side. Who's standing in your way?
7: Well, look, no one's standing in my way. I've given the directive. I'm just hoping that, I'm hoping that the sheriff can get the job done in terms of working with the courthouse. I mean, he doesn't control court administration. So, he might have an uphill battle there. But, I think he's fighting the good fight there to make sure that we're armed and protected. And again, I think Gary Bredefeld is doing a good job from the county level, making sure that that legislation is put forward.
6: OK, so if I were to ask Gary Bredefeld for, what is the plan? A, then B, then C, then D, then E, then F. This is what has to happen and who has to do it. Do you think at this time Gary has a plan on paper of what has to happen for this all to culminate?
7: I have no doubt. Gary has put forward many pieces of legislation in the past. Some I've helped him write personally. And Gary has always got a plan. If he's not the type of person that puts something out there and doesn't have something to back it up. And so I'm very confident that he's got a strategy going forward. You know, I had one in my office when I gave this directive. It wasn't just, hey, if you have a CCW, go out and get one and it'll be fine. I mean, there was a very detailed directive to my staff in terms of improving their ability to keep themselves safe in and around the workplace.
6: Okay, heaven forbid that we don't have any resolution on this until January. Do you believe that additional momentum on this will be gained when former Sheriff Margaret Mims is in fact a county supervisor?
7: Oh, she was a big proponent of CCWs during her time. Not to say that John isn't either, but just she was a strong leader in terms of getting those approved. Again, these are law-abiding folks that are exercising their Second Amendment rights. We all have that right. And, I think she'll be a good ally, for this cause.
6: I'd love to think we can get resolution before then, but again, Margaret Mims will be a Fresno County supervisor, in January. And, I see nothing but upside in terms of this effort. All right. Let's shift gears to a story that broke today about the police, Fresno PD union chief and litigation and retaliation and all this. How do you want to summarize it for the listening audience?
7: Man, this is, like you said, this is just out today. Normally I would not be talking about something like this, because this is a personnel matter. But we have a unique situation where the union's attorney has gone out there and actually confirmed the existence of an investigation. And so I've been very careful in responding to media inquiry about this. I've no commented this for the last week since I guess the media got a hold of the story. But I can talk to you about it from a procedural standpoint. I'm not getting into any of the evidence or the facts or anything like that. There's this attorney out there for the union is saying that this is politically motivated. that we've been dragging our feet. That is just nonsense. We have been involved with this investigation since early this year, January or February. We've been moving as fast as we can. You know, getting witnesses to cooperate is very difficult, especially when they're not compelled to cooperate. And we even have a situation where this attorney himself has asked us to put this investigation on pause, and for him to now complain at the 11th hour when, you know, we're getting around to interview the individual in question. I just want to forcefully push back on the idea that this is in any way, politically motivated or motivated by anything about contracts or MOUs or anything like that. That is absolutely, absolutely false.
6: So the media coverage, the reportage, if you will, has used the word retaliation.
7: Zero retaliation in this case. Again, how could we retaliate for beginning the investigation, 6 months ago when these other claims of related to their contract only arose within the last couple of months? There can be no retaliation given that timeline.
6: Okay, so again, I don't know if you can answer this one or not. Just to give some context on a different level, how many of your 39 attorneys are working on this particular matter?
7: I'm not gonna get into that.
6: Okay.
7: I mean, I can tell you that we have a dedicated staff. We have outside counsel that's assisting us, but beyond that, we have the folks in place that we need to get this done.
6: Okay. So in our last minute and a half, I want to circle back. So, I prepare for these things. So I've asked a whole bunch of people that are both in government or previously were in local government about how is this situation that you want to accomplish to take care of your staff need to be accomplished. And in addition to, we discussed, the city council could, may have to litigate or legislate something, the county supervisors may, et cetera. But then there's also the logistics and the idea, and I'm being told that the Fresno County Sheriff, when he goes to the federal courthouse, has to lock up he can't even walk in. The Fresno County Sheriff can't even walk in with a pistol in his holster into the federal courthouse. He has to lock it up in a locker. So they're going, if the sheriff has to not carry, then what are we supposed to do with the city attorney or a district attorney, ADA?
7: You know, what that says to me is that there is a workable plan in place already. And so if the feds are able to do it at the federal courthouse, we could do the same thing at the county courthouse. They have lockers to put the firearms in while, for example, John attends a court hearing. We can do the same thing if funding is going to be an issue. I believe that any sponsor of legislation, either at the county or the city, would be willing to put up some dollars. I'd be willing to put up some dollars for my office.
6: Oh, I'd be willing to put. Yeah, this would be. I'll tell you what. This is GoFundMe 101.
7: Absolutely.
6: I mean, to keep you and your staff and your people safe. And this is the moral high ground, as I've communicated to you. All right. Again, Andrew, thank you so much for coming in and really, really enlightening the listening audience on all things taking care of the city attorneys and the other attorneys downtown, as well as this latest police union chief situation. Again, thank you so much for coming down. And obviously, I know I'll be crossing paths with you in the near future. Again, we're closing out with Fresno City Attorney Andrew Janz. Stay with us till after the break. This is KMJ.
0: Here in Fresno, we have a two-vehicle accident northbound 41 at the Shaw Avenue exit. Just east of Tulare, we have a two-vehicle accident, Avenue 224, Road 152. And west of Tipton, we have a two-vehicle accident involving a big rig, State Route 43 at Avenue 112. This traffic report is brought to you by Chancy Gold Resort and Casino. I'm Michael Reed, KMJ.
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6: 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And hopefully from my earlier guidance, many of you are now listening on the KMJ Now app, which I have on my my little glass brick for when I'm sitting at my desk. 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So get that that KMJ Now app, and it literally it's click. Click and you're listening to whomever happens to be on air at KMJ, like right now. So, okay, I voted for Donald J. Trump 3 times, and I'm happy that I did. And I hearken back to right when he came down the golden staircase, you know, the announcement and all this. I happened to be at the home of Mike DiManuel Jr. You know, a day shortly thereafter that. And Mike said to me, and we hadn't had this conversation previously. He said, what do you think of, what do you think of Trump? And I hadn't really articulated my words. I knew, you know, Trump is from Queens. I'm from Queens. He's a authentic guy who believes in America. And, but I hadn't articulated that to anyone. It was just, you know, again, it was right shortly after the, coming down the escalator thing. He said, what do you think of Trump? And so I, you know, in a 2 second span articulated this. And I said, Mike, Donald J. Trump is America's last best hope for a generation. And I still believe that. Is he an imperfect man? Yeah, fine. You know, but boy, does the left hate him. And I'm convinced, I mean this in a good way, that so much of what he does is like, if any of you who've ever had a laser pointer and a box full of little cats, and you point the laser pointer here and the cats do there, and they point the laser pointer there and the cats go that way. And that's the way that President Trump works with the legacy media, mainstream media, ABC, CBS, NBC, MS Now, you know, CNN, on, you know, the people, Washington Post, New York Times, the usual suspects. And so, you know, not that many news cycles ago. You remember a big story was, Trump has renamed the Gulf of what it used to be the Gulf of America, down by where I pretty much grew up on it, down there in Central Florida on the Gulf Coast. I wish at the time it had been the Gulf of America. And a story just, if you haven't seen this, President Trump is, taking a map that he had access to, and he lines out where it says Lake Ontario is one of the Great Lakes up there on the U.S.-Canadian border, and renamed it Lake America. And here's a mnemonic, so there's always going to be some education on Tuesdays with Terry. So, how I made the four Slatic children memorize the names of the Great Lakes. And I said, remember, it's a mnemonic. It's a memory device. So the Great Lakes are homes. H is Huron. O is Ontario. M is Michigan. E is Erie. S is Superior. Homes. H-O-M-E-S. The mnemonic for remembering the Great Lakes. So President Trump has renamed by executive order Lake Ontario. And of course, just again, remember my analogy from the box of kittens or cats and the laser pointer, and that's how he handles the media a lot of the time. He is masterful at that, making the media lose their mind, because anything he does, they're going to find something wrong with it. As I've coined the phrase, and I actually had Philip Tressi use it at least once in the last couple of weeks, if not twice. My phrase that Donald J. Trump could be on fire across the street and the media would not cross the street to pee on him if he was on fire. I mean, they dislike him so much. I also remember a couple of weeks ago, Philip, one time, because I was listening on my KMJ Now app, and I heard Philip use my other favorite one, that Donald Trump could be the one was, and I made this up about a year or two ago, that he could be, we got a video of him walking across the Potomac River there by the monuments in Washington, D.C., and we have video. It's not AI. It's him walking across the water, and the headline tomorrow morning on CNN would be, Donald Trump can't swim. So you get my point. That's how they love to do it. So he's the guy with the laser pointer in the box full of cats. So executive order changing Lake Ontario to Lake America, and the left and the woke all lose their minds because he's changing the name of something that's been named something forever, right? That type of thing. But there's a conspicuous absence from that feigned outrage, and it is feigned because, unless you're under the age of five, you remember when, hey, didn't we used to have the Washington Redskins? We had the Washington Redskins. Oh, but you can't do that. Now it's the Washington Commanders. We had the Cleveland Indians. We had the Cleveland Indians a long time. Now they're the Cleveland Guardians. Okay. We had the Edmonton Eskimos. But somebody took umbrage at that. Now they're the Edmonton Elks, okay? And, unless they've changed it back, I know for at least when Biden was in the Oval Office, Columbus Day got changed to Indigenous Peoples Day, okay? Robert E. Lee High School, okay? Robert E. Lee High School was renamed John Lewis High School, Jefferson Davis Highway, Richmond Highway. Mount McKinley was called Denali, was changed to Denali. And, one of the truly famous and noteworthy Army bases in terms of what they accomplished there, it's where the Green Berets are based, Delta Force is based. When I was in the Marine Corps, both times it was Fort Bragg, North Carolina. Well, got changed to Fort Liberty by those who, when they were in power, thought that changing names was fine. Fort Hood in Texas was changed to Fort Cavazos. And let's probably one of the most egregious to me was Boy Scouts. The Boy Scouts, was changed from Boy Scouts of America to Scouting America. Let's not lose sight of if anybody's ever had some pancakes or waffles at home, I'm betting you that you had a container that used to say Aunt Jemima maple syrup. Aunt Jemima maple syrup is gone. It now says Pearl Milling Company syrup. Okay. I don't know a house I've ever lived in, a home I've ever lived in or visited that didn't have a box of, back in the day, of Uncle Ben's rice. Well, now it's Ben's original rice. Okay, one that really bothered me, because I used to love these when I was a kid, was the Eskimo Pie ice cream bar. It's not called Eskimo Pie anymore. It's called Eddie's Pie. So you can still get those. And then Land O'Lakes butter. Okay. It still has the land, but it used to have a head of an Indian icon there is now gone. And then, you know, one that's always bothered me, and I've never fallen into playing the game, is the term illegal alien, you know, became illegal. An illegal alien suddenly becomes undocumented worker. And I've always been, you know, just so offended by that, because I love communication. I love the language. I love the use of words. I love, you know, the pithy use of erudite words, if you will. And the idea that illegal alien, that's actually a legal term. That is in the statutes, the law books of what an offense can be charged as, etc. Illegal aliens is a legal term. You can find writings from the Supreme Court of the United States, you know, going back, you know, to time immemorial practically, that contain the term illegal alien for the appropriate case. But that got changed to undocumented worker, kind of sort of saying that you're not illegal, you're undocumented, you just happen to leave the documents that prove you're supposed to be here, you just forgot them or something like that. So there's example after example of example, but the radical left, woke, and the mainstream media, you know, are losing their minds over Lake Ontario becoming Lake America by executive order of President Trump. But again, please appreciate and feel free to use my analogy. You know, Donald J. Trump is the guy with a laser pointer and a box of cats, and they're just chasing around the laser pointer. This is one of the ways that he just messes with them, and I hope he continues to mess with them. Okay, we're going to go to the break, after the break, I want you to still be there. This is KMJ.
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0: Tyler Robinson, the man accused of killing conservative activist and Turning Point CEO Charlie Kirk, will face trial, Judge Tony Graff ruled today. He read his decision to the court, starting with the charges against Robinson, including aggravated murder.
9: Count 2, felony discharge of a firearm causing serious bodily injury, a first-degree felony. Counts 3 and 4, obstruction of justice, second-degree felonies. Counts 5 and 6, tampering with a witness, third-degree felonies. And count 7, violent offense committed in the presence of a child.
0: The judge also says prosecutors can seek the death penalty. Miley Cyrus has a new album on the way. Fox's Michelle Polino has the story.
10: Miley Cyrus has announced her new album, Bass Persuades, arriving September 18th in a series of Instagram posts, writing in part that music takes hold of us. We feel it, sing it, dance to it, calling it powerful, vulnerable, sweet, and strong. She added that heartful heartache, every part of life in between, is what the title means to her. In another post, she simply named the album alongside a clip of herself playing guitar. A third revealed Cyrus will debut the album live at the Hollywood Bowl October 16th and 18th. Writing, the bowl is her favorite place to experience music. She added in part, I've sat in those seats many times, but I've never taken the stage. Michelle Polino, Fox News.
0: On Wall Street, the Dow closed down 419 points. It's 533 at KMJ. Valley weather right now, sunny, 81 degrees here at Radio City. ABC 30's Christine Gregory has our forecast.
11: And a big cool down awaits us for the rest of the week as temperatures stay in the mid-80s. This is very much below average for this time of year by a good 10 degrees. So soak this in. 84 is the high for today with breezy conditions through tonight and also into Wednesday. We'll be hovering in the 80s during the afternoons all the way through Friday and overnight lows dropping into the 50s, making for a jacket-worthy start to the day. Don't forget to add that to your kids' wardrobe, too, at the bus stop. For KMJ, maybe C30's meteorologist Christine Gregory.
0: Checking traffic across the valley here in Fresno. We have a two-vehicle accident eastbound 180 at the State Route 168 connector. Just east of Tulare, we have a two-vehicle accident, Avenue 224 at Road 152. And west of Tipton, we have a two-vehicle accident involving a big rig, State Route 43 at Avenue 112. 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
6: 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We're going to talk about burgers. We're going to talk about hamburgers, cheeseburgers, Whoppers, Wendy's, Big Macs, and all of the above. Because I love diving down these rat holes and getting super smart on minutia. And in, you know, those of you who've worked with me in any professional or political capacity, and heaven forbid any of the four Sladek children or Mrs. Sladek are, you know, listening, then they know this because they've

military advisor, I'm talking about Iraq, Afghanistan on the front lines. The number of females that I ever actually had a verbal interaction with, I can count on one hand, because it's just culturally something that you don't do. So on that. So we're watching this show, Lioness, and there's this one scene where they're in the big they call it the skiff, the room that can't be bugged. And Morgan Freeman's in this. He does a great job. And there was a part where two of the CIA folks are told this next portion of the briefing is TS, which means top secret. And they said Yankee Clipper is part of the classification. It's an extremely high level of classification. And I paused because I do that, and my kids all know it. And I paused. I said, "Do you guys understand what TS Yankee Clipper means?" I'm sorry, Yankee White. Yankee White was the designation, and they did not. My kids love playing trivia in a couple of the local bars. I said, "This is the stuff that's going to be on a trivia contest at some point." So, all that to say that Burger King was competing with McDonald's to see who's number one. And the Burger King management team decided they needed to change some stuff on the big on the Whopper at Burger King, and so they went with a new, as they call it, premium bun, a new variety of mayonnaise. They put it in a box versus in a wrapper to preserve freshness, and to come up with all these new ideas, they actually brought in a new corporate chef to oversee the project, who just. I think it's cool, was the head chef from Popeye's Chicken, a lady named Amy Alarcon. And I can tell you from my time in the Marine Corps that young Marines live for their Popeye's Chicken. And Nick and I were earlier talking about the idea of when we had Marines in Afghanistan, we're on our way back to Southern California, and we're like, what's the first place you want to have a fast food when you get back to San Diego County? Oh, In-N-Out, In-N-Out, In-N-Out. You know, there's one outlier was the hot dog on a bun from the food court at the mall. Okay, good. Good for you. That's what you want after a year of eating, you know, MREs. So Burger King has revamped it. They got the Popeye's head chef, who really is the one that developed the Popeye's chicken sandwich, which became the number one chicken sandwich in the world in 2019. So I'm like, all right, what's going on in the fast food world? Man. So let's start with Burger King. Burger King started in 1954. Originally, actually, let me take a step back. It actually started in 1953, but in 1953, it wasn't Burger King yet. It was Insta Burger King, I-N-S-T-A Burger King. In 54, they figured the Insta wasn't working for them, so they made it into Burger King. Burger King has 19,000 sites worldwide in 120 countries. The U.S. leads it, for obvious reasons, with 6,700 locations. China is second with 1,475. Spain is third. Brazil is fourth with Burger King locations. And Turkey is fifth with Burger King locations. All right, that's cool. I want to see what countries have the least number of Burger Kings out of the 120 countries in the world that have Burger Kings. So I went to the bottom of the list, and I found that Bulgaria has 4, Aruba has 4, Armenia, for all the Armenia descendants listening in the listening audience, Armenia has 4. Curacao, that little country off the northern coast of South America, has 2. And the smallest one is also with 2 is Bermuda. I got a kick out of that. Burger King global sales in year 2025. Burger King sold $27 billion worth of burgers and accessories. That's just an amazing number. Now, compare that to Mickey D's. McDonald's started in 1940 in San Bernardino. You hopefully have seen the Michael Keaton movie about the start of McDonald's, where he basically, to some extent, stole McDonald's from, his name was Ray Kroc in the movie, from the McDonald's.

0: McDonald's brothers. McDonald's has 45,000 sites in 100 different countries. Their revenue is about the same. Worldwide, Burger King is a little bit higher. McDonald's seems to be $26 billion. Burger King's $27 billion. McDonald's $26 billion. Here was the fun part, though. Where are the most number of McDonald's? Not surprisingly, it's in the U.S. But just like with Burger King, the second most number of McDonald's is in China. Third most is in Japan. Fourth most is in France. Got a kick out of that. But then I wanted to look at it from the opposite side. Where are the least number of McDonald's? And the Curacao, northern coast of South America, has 5. French Guiana, South America, has 3. Bahamas has 3. Aruba has 3. And the lowest number of McDonald's in the world is a little country in northeast South America called Suriname, has 2 McDonald's. Got a big kick out of my research for this, but the main takeaway is that Burger King has surpassed McDonald's at the current moment due to them getting a executive chef who invented the Popeyes chicken sandwich and revamped the Whopper with a premium bun, new mayonnaise, and putting it in a box instead of a wrapper to have it stay longer in the wrapper. I got to tell you, I love doing this stuff. Okay, Wendy's, if you haven't figured that out, Wendy's is third on the list behind Burger King, McDonald's, and then Wendy's. Okay, when we come back, we are going to revamp a story that I started with yesterday at the very, very end on the movies that we love but get terrible reviews on Rotten Tomatoes. So I want to finish that because we didn't quite get to finish it at the end of the show yesterday, but we are today. So stay with us for the movies that you love but the critics hated. When we get back, this is KMJ.
1: Well, just west of Tipton, we have a 2-vehicle accident involving a big rig, Statewood 43 at Avenue 112. Here in Fresno, we have a 2-vehicle accident eastbound 180 at the Statewood 168 connector. Also in Fresno, traffic is slow right now, southbound 41 between the Herndon and Ashland Avenue exits. I'm Michael Reed, KMJ Traffic.
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0: I'm Terry Sladek, sitting in for Philip Teresi, but I'm normally here on Tuesday, so it's Tuesdays with Terry, the extended version, long play version. We're going to finish a piece that I started at the very end of the show yesterday because we didn't do it justice, and I had some, frankly, some complaints that I didn't get to this and that. It's essentially, it's a, if you Google movies that people love that critics hate. Actually, technically, it's called Great Movies with Bad Rotten Tomatoes Scores. All right, that's the topic. And this list was fascinating to me because I'm a cinema guy. I like my cinema. I took all 4 semesters at Colorado State University of History and Appreciation of Film, where we saw all the classics, 39 Steps and you know, all the, you know, very Hitchcock, early noir stuff, you know, just learn to appreciate how to critically look at film. So going down the list of movies that people love that got bad Rotten Tomatoes scores, we're going down the list in no particular order. We have Jumanji, which I'm going to sit there and say is a pretty darn good movie. Robin Williams, a very young Kirsten Dunst. You know, people love it. Critics did not like it. The magic board game summons jungle perils and all this. And just, you know, a good movie, a good family movie, and just did not get the critical view from however Rotten Tomatoes, you know, review stuff. Man of Steel, the Henry Cavill Superman movie, was not particularly well regarded. The one, though, is just a historic movie to me, 1983's Flashdance. Okay, if you were in high school or college or in your 20s as a girl in there and you didn't have a, a sweatshirt with the neck ripped out of it and the armholes big. And, you know, there's this one famous iconic scene in it where Jennifer Beals, the lead, puts on the big giant baggy sweatshirt with the neck ripped out of it and takes off her undergarments through the sweatshirt. So I remember that as a young man thinking that was an excellent scene. Rick Moranis in Spaceballs with Mel Brooks and John Candy was not well received, but by the critics, but by the people. And then, you know, we're going to get to one that I may have to agree with the critics. It's the movie that Tom Cruise regrets making, 1985's Legend. You know, a young man must stop the Lord of Darkness from destroying daylight. Why I'm bringing it up, however, is that it was directed by Ridley Scott, who did Blade Runner, which is my all-time favorite movie. So I'll watch anything that Ridley Scott did. And it had the late Tim Curry in it. So I want to think that, you know, consider watching that if for no other reason, the late Tim Curry. Also on the list, not particularly well received, but I'm a fan of the genre, so I watched it. Was Blade 2 with Wesley Snipes and as the vampire in all this. Why it's also important is I'm a tremendous fan of the acting and singing of Kris Kristofferson, who was his helper in that one. A movie that is a personal favorite of mine that gets 34% on Rotten Tomatoes was Arnold Schwarzenegger's Last Action Hero, where he comes out of the movie in a theater off a screen into the real world and all of that. So I huge fan of that movie. Very creative. One that my wife is so sad that only 30% on Rotten Tomatoes was Bette Midler, Sarah Jessica Parker, and Kathy and Jimmy in Hocus Pocus, one of my wife's, you know, favorite movies. So those are some of the great ones that just did not get the credit that they deserved. One last one, The Boondock Saints with William Dafoe and Norman Reedus, who played Daryl in Walking Dead. It's been a blast being with you today. I want you to come back tomorrow at 2:00 and you'll get me again. Stay with us after we get off and we will have the Valley Legends, The Legacies Continue, sponsored by the Pipkin Detective Agency at GoPipkin.com and the Fresno Historical Society. I will see you tomorrow.
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17: A Fox News alert. He says he's not guilty. I'm Lisa Lacera. Tyler Robinson, the man accused of killing Charlie Kirk, has entered a not guilty plea to all seven charges against him. The judge presiding over the case ruling there's enough evidence to bring the case to trial and leaving the death penalty on the table.
18: In Utah, capital punishment is only an option if there are aggravating factors in a murder charge. And in this case, prosecutors argued Robinson put other people's lives at risk when he shot Charlie Kirk. The judge agreed with those arguments and noted how multiple people were standing near Kirk when he was shot. Judge Graff also just finished going through each of the other six charges against Tyler Robinson and giving explanations for each one of why there was enough evidence to support them going through to the trial.
17: Fox's Garrett Tenney in Provo, the Kirk family issuing a statement, reading a part, calling it an important step in our family's pursuit of justice for him. The jury in the Lindsey Clancy trial will resume deliberations tomorrow morning. The Massachusetts woman has admitted to killing her three young children in 2023, but her defense team says she suffered from postpartum psychosis. Prosecutors say she knew what she was doing. U.S. Central Command says it hit targets in Iran and Tehran fired missiles and drones at various sites across the region as at U.S. interests. As President Trump warns Iran, this latest round of strikes is only the beginning.
19: President Trump indicating that the USS George Washington, that aircraft carrier that just arrived in theater last week, is loaded to the gills, indicating the U.S. military is prepared to continue this campaign against Iran.
17: Fox's Trey Inks in Tel Aviv. Meanwhile, Treasury Secretary Scott Bessent says the U.S. is keeping up the economic pressure on Iran, which will force it to make a deal. Massachusetts Democrat Senator Ed Markey has fended off a primary challenge from Congressman Seth Moulton. Markey, who's 80, is seeking his third term in office. 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

0: 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Hello. 877-381-3811. It looks like we've started something that some of you will love and some of you will hate and some of you will, well, you'll just be neutral about it. And that is support for these data centers. You can see there's a counter push taking place against the Luddites and the degrowthers. And people who have legitimate concerns, don't get me wrong, you ought to show up at your zoning board and your local government and tell them what you want and what you don't want. That's fine. That's not what I'm talking about. I'm talking about banning it. Just a flat ban, because that will set us back, you know, decades and decades while the enemy is going forward. We can't have that. I do want new drugs invented and new technologies invented to take care of us in many ways we can't even imagine. And I want our children and grandchildren to benefit from this, too. So even if there's a little inconvenience, and there's not much, in fact, for most people, there'll be none. This is the new industrial revolution. And the pushback is serious. I'm glad I helped start this on Sunday night when everybody was biting their fingernails and even their toenails. Because the Luddites were out, the woke Reich, neo-fascists and isolationists and the rest were all at it. You got to stand up to this stuff. You just do. And we did, and we will, and we're not done. And the President of the United States deserves all the credit in the world. He started this. He's been pushing the funding for it. He knows we're competing against communist China. He knows all the possibilities, the benefits that humanity can receive as a result of AI data centers. He wants to be in front of it. We have a president who is foresighted, who is a statesman, who is a leader, despite the best efforts to try and ruin him. It's like the other day, the Supreme Court finally told the lower courts to knock it off. It was a 5-4 decision, close, because Chief Justice John Roberts, sometimes the man just loses his marbles. I have to be perfectly honest with you. He throws in with the three radicals on the court when it comes to the ballroom. Now, what's interesting is the majority, and by the way, Amy Comey Barrett, to her credit, she was in the majority. The majority said, among other things, that this person of the historic trusts and so forth didn't even have standing to bring the case. Roberts and the three radical Democrats on the court said, sure she does, because she's part of the historic trustee and she's used to the White House being the way it is, and she's offended by this, and she feels, damn it, ladies and gentlemen, if that's the new standard for standing, we all have standing all the time. Right? See what I mean, Rich? How can that be standing? You have to have, really, a direct causal damage. Not, you know what? You really damaged me because I'm used to seeing the White House this way, and it's now that way. That's not standing. And by the way, if Roberts had his way, you would destroy separation of powers. Ironically, he's saying the White House, the executive branch, is destroying separation of powers by spending money on this project that wasn't approved by Congress. First of all, my understanding is the money is raised by private sources. But even if it's a mix, the president is the executive branch, and he's trying to upkeep the White House. He has to get Congress's permission? I don't think so. Honestly, I don't. It is the White House. It's national security. It's a matter of protecting him and so forth and so on. I think this is really a one-off type situation. There may be others like it or similar to it, but certainly this is a standout situation. Now, that said, what Roberts did here is he would have given the courts enormous power over all these decisions about whether or not you can expand or create a ballroom at the White House. If you give standing to everybody, that means the court can take up whatever it wants. This is the huge problem they have in Israel with their judiciary. There is no standing. They basically just take whatever case is brought to them by Ernie Grabowski or whoever happens to be upset about something, which is ridiculous. That's a Politburo. And we don't want that, do we, America? So congratulations to the majority, which, of course, is under attack by the Democrats who want to destroy it, because when they don't get what they want, they destroy it. That's it. They don't get what they want, they destroy it. If you're not on their side as an individual, they will destroy you. At least that's the goal. even if you're black or Hispanic or whatever. Oh, you're not with us? Okay, destroy him. Destroy her. All right. Isn't talk radio great? I wasn't even going to begin with this. Unfortunately, ladies and gentlemen, I'm going to take you to Dearbornistan, Michigan. Dearbornistan, Michigan. Our friends from memory.org, M-E-M-R-I.org, I told you, one of the great sites that you ought to bookmark for sure. We have a Shia Muslim mosque at Dearbornistan, Michigan. And I need to tell you that I fear that most of these mosques in Dearbornistan, Michigan, what they're doing is they're raising future violent Islamists. I believe this strongly. And that's not the only place. All over the country. Now, the Israelis have warned us about this culture, this indoctrination of young kids, and how it is a poison that spreads into their culture. And now, what are you? What are you, Jew lover? What are you, Netanyahu? What's your problem there? These are facts. And that's why I play you so much of the audio. I don't even play you all of it. I play you more than most. So here is a montage. In Dearbornistan, Michigan, several voices, worshipers, as well as the imam, at the Shia Muslim mosque, one of them anyway. Cut 20, go.
1: We're gathered here today to commemorate the martyrdom of the great leader of our time, Sayyid Ali al-Husayn al-Khamenei, rahmatullahi alayh.
0: That's
2: coming.
0: Reminding
2: this was an attack led by Zionist Jews, but the commander of their mission is the very one who was trying to prove that Adam was not worth prostrating to. Iblis is the one behind the scenes leading their camp, in the shadows lurking, irking, in their symbology, their ideologies, their psychology, their economy, claiming they follow the laws of Moses and Deuteronomy. Iblis is the hidden commander of today's society. Regardless of the stew we put at the desk of the Oval Office, Republican or Democrat, or even if 1,000 elections come to pass, it is clear that this country was built for and built by the Epstein class.
0: Stop. See, the Epstein class, now that's Jews. And what's interesting to me is the Epstein class ought to be Islamists. They're the ones who marry 6- and 9-year-olds and have sex with 9-year-olds. I'm just telling you as it is. The Islamists, they're the ones who sell women into slavery and treat them as sexual objects, the Islamists. So it's not the Epstein class, it's the Abdullah class that is like the Epstein class. But it's definitely the Abdullah class, because unlike the Epstein class, which is not a cultural problem, the Abdullah class is a cultural problem. Over 50 majority Muslim countries. Go ahead.
2: We live on stolen land when the devil worships.
0: Here we go. We live on stolen land. Now that's pretty funny coming from the Islamists. Every inch of land they have in the Middle East, they stole from Jews and Christians. They stole it all. They took up our reparations. They even enslaved more people throughout history than any other people. And they're still enslaving people. In Africa, throughout the Middle East, Southeast Asia. Oh, yeah. Oh, yeah. Go ahead.
2: Reach these shores, and the Zionist-minded Christopher Columbus who came to explore, and they genocided
0: the Zionist-minded Christopher Columbus. Why do people come to this country if they hate it so much? And the answer is to conquer it. Now, think this through logically. If they were to succeed, God forbid, are they now occupying land that belonged to us? You see, they're unprincipled, they're irrational, they're vile and violent Islamists, They support violence. They support terrorism. They support slavery. And yet they go on and on and on because they want to appeal to you. Now, why do they do this? Because Khomeini told them to. He told them to use Marxist language, Marxist propaganda when dealing with the West, because it's attractive to the West, the oppressor, the oppressed, and all the rest of it. And all the rest of it. It's very interesting to see almost everybody online now, everybody at the Republican Jewish Committee or conference or whatever, talking about, have you noticed the fusion between the red and the green, between the Marxists and the Islamists? Have you noticed this? It's really, it's, you know, it's quite, have we noticed it? I think we were the ones who cracked the code originally, no, Mr. Producer? And have talked about it until I'm blue in the face. Yes, we've noticed it. We've tried to expose it. We've talked about it. And I'm glad some of them have picked up on it. Lots more. We'll pick up where we left off in the fantastic town of Dearbornistan, Michigan. A tourist site for all. We'll be right back.
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0: Let us continue, shall we, with the enemy within, the Islamists and their Marxist comrades. We continue with the Sharia Muslim Mosque in Dearbornistan, Michigan. You may not know this, it's part of the United States, but it has much more in common with the Middle East than it does the United States. In fact, the people speaking hate us, all of us, each and every one of you. Cut 20, go.
1: They put the one eye of the devil on their currency to put their plans in full sight, while the Statue of Liberty is actually Lucifer, demonic bearer holding a torch of light.
0: Ah, the Statue of Liberty is Lucifer. Did you know that, Mr. Producer? Well, Lucifer must have transitioned. That's number one. But anyway, go right ahead. It's called Lady Liberty for the ignoramus jihadi there. Go right ahead.
1: And their plan is to dominate every land, regardless of borders, as they state. They want to create a new...
0: Just listen, listen. They speaketh of what they want to doeth. Land. This land doesn't belong to we, the American people. No. Apparently it belongs to them. They don't have to live here, you know. Tell me, what land are they actually indigenous to? Tell me, what is it? I can't think of any. I want you to understand something. I want you to understand something. This is a religion of sorts that was invented 1,400 years ago. Okay? In the 7th century. 1,400 years ago. That claims to be indigenous to the entire Middle East, where Jews first walked the land, and then Christians walked the land. There are no Christian-majority countries in the Middle East anymore, not even Christian-barely-minority countries in the Middle East anymore. The only Jewish-majority country is this tiny sliver of land called Israel. And yet they claim that's theirs, too. In fact, they claim the holiest site of the Jews, Mount Zion, where they built their temple, Mount, and now claim it's their third holiest site, that belongs to them too. So the occupiers are the Islamists. And they claim everybody else of being an occupier. Now they're in Europe. They're not worried about occupiers now, because they seek to occupy. Now they're in Dearborn, Michigan. They're in Paterson, New Jersey. They're in one town after another in our country, almost 4,000 mosques. They hate our country. They hate our Constitution, but they're here in our country using our Constitution and the moron radical Democrat lawyers dressed up as judges for life. Interesting, isn't it? Isn't it amazing how the principles and belief systems can utterly reverse depending on their situation? How is it that the Islamists aren't the occupiers of Egypt, which used to be majority Christian? How is it that they're not the occupiers of Syria, that used to be majority Christian? How is it that they're not the occupiers of Lebanon, that used to be majority Christian? How is it that they're not the occupiers of Iraq, that used to be majority Christian? And I can go on and on. How is it that they have ownership occupation rights to the Holy Land, where the Jewish religion was given birth by God himself 4,000 years ago? I'll be right back.
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1: You know, I was pointing out to my wife earlier today, actually, there are certain talk show hosts that are as predictable as can be. They will wait for me to take the lead. Because, look, folks, you only live one life. You only have so much time in a career. And I don't want to be on my deathbed saying, why were you so apprehensive? Or why were you so risk adverse when you have certain principles you believe in? The good Lord has given you these formats. By God, use them. And that's the way I view this. I told you over the decade, I'm an activist. God, no, I'm not a journalist. I will tell you the news is at best as I know it. I will tell you exactly what's going on best as I know it. And I'll give you my opinion. These data centers, I cannot think of many conservative talk show hosts who are out front supporting it. I can think of several who are opposed. I can't think of virtually any podcasters, maybe one or two of my buddies, who were supporting data centers. The vast majority were opposed, even my fellow hosts on other platforms. Same thing. So we did our Sunday show, and I laid it out in 21 minutes exactly why AI data centers represent the new industrial revolution, create jobs for blue-collar workers, union, non-union, middle-class people, upper-middle-class, wealthy people, and the opportunities for the mind, the human mind, to expand and to use these machines at super-fast speeds to gather data, to go through the data, to look at the algorithms, to help us as human beings find cures for the worst kinds of those hideous diseases, to improve our agricultural system, to ensure that our national security is number one and we can defend ourselves like no other country on the face of the earth, to create so many things that will improve your life and the life of your children and your grandchildren, to lay out the case and why local governments that refuse to embrace them. I am not saying put them in the back of a church. I'm not saying put them in the front yard of single-family homes. Obviously, you have zoning boards and local governments for a reason. But all the fear tactics, the scare tactics about what will happen with water is a lie. All the fear tactics, scare tactics about the cost of electricity, it has nothing to do with data centers and everything to do with radical Marxist left-wing Democrats and pseudo-conservative phony Republicans who have bought into climate change and have limited energy production and access in your community. Why are we at war with data centers when we have Islamists trying to destroy the country and Marxists trying to destroy the country? The jobs. People say, what's going to happen to our jobs? Are you kidding me? This is the greatest job creator that mankind has ever known. And the kinds of entrepreneurs and small businesses and then larger businesses that will be born from this is incalculable. Wait a minute, there's a wire out there, Mr. Padilla. I don't like these wires. I'm sorry, too damn bad. There's some minimum things you're going to have to put up with. You know, you like a car, you have to lay asphalt for roads. I'm sorry. And we actually have to light the roads from time to time. I'm sorry. Sometimes we have to build bridges and tunnels. Oh, I'm sorry. You like electricity? You like to hit a switch and you get electricity in your home? Well, that requires electrical lines. Some are underground, very expensive to put them there. Some are above ground. Is that okay? Is that okay?

Is that okay? I think it's okay. And I can go on and on and on. The Luddites. I told you what Luddites are. That's a real name for people who lived in the early 1800s and opposed the cotton gin and all these other things they were developing way back then. And then there was a second industrial revolution. Interestingly, really started after Karl Marx died. So his entire Marxist ideology doesn't even properly critique capitalism. Boy, you wouldn't have liked it back then, those of you who are faint of heart. They started drilling what we call oil wells, and they had massive oil spouting taking place, and they were burning off natural gas, and they had puddles turned into ponds, lakes of natural gas, until Rockefeller figured out, wait a minute, we have a use for natural gas. And what was it? What was it to replace kerosene? What else was it? Well, later in his life, the automobile was invented, and they were building them on assembly lines. I mean, we can go on and on and on, can't we? You know, those steel mills, I'm against steel mills. They're going to put them in my backyard. No, they're not. Coal mines in my backyard. No, they're not. Here's the deal. We've gotten so used to getting the end-use benefits of products that require people to get dirt under their fingernails. The vast majority of us don't work in these fields. The vast majority of us don't. But we benefited from this. Where do tires come from? We don't know. We just have them on the car, you know. Four for the price of three. Steel. Most of us have never been anywhere near a steering wheel. Now, obviously, some of you have, but you get my point. Oil wells. I mean, unless you look at the old oil wells in L.A. and places like that, the vast majority of us are not where oil is mostly drilled. We're not even near, if we don't live in the farmland areas, where food is produced or how ranchers do what they do. All we know is we go to the store and there it is. Oh, Frank. Yes, Allie. And the price. Did you see this? A chicken? What's that? 17 cents a pound. It's up 17 cents a pound. We're getting ripped off, Frank. We are? Yes, we are. Go to the gas station. All you do is you take the pump, you fill it up, you expect. Do you know where all that comes from? You know how much work goes into that? That there are fellow Americans that are producing this and refining this and transporting it. We're building pipelines to transport it, and then they come to gas stations, and they have to fill up the gas stations. The tanks are underground, and then all you do is pull the pump, stick it in. Hey, look at this. It's up 14 cents a gallon. What the hell is going on here? I am the voice for liberty. You might say, oh, good for you. I am the voice for liberty. I stand up to the Luddites. I stand up to the Marxists, the Islamists, the socialists, the woke right. And I'm going to continue to do so. I'm going to continue to do so. We have somebody who says the 1980s were so passé. Really, they got it wrong, but even now it doesn't apply. The 1980s, the greatest economic growth, the greatest since the second industrial revolution. We'd never seen anything like it. The economy grew by the time Reagan left about a third. The entire economy. We'd never seen anything like it. Our foreign policy, the defeat of the Soviet Union, was about to collapse, pushing communism out of Central and South America, other than Cuba, pushing it out of North Africa, Northwest Africa. It was incredible. It was unfathomable. He won two massive elections, did Reagan, by the popular vote and the Electoral College vote. Nobody had ever seen anything like this, not even FDR. And now we're told, forget about it. Forget about it. That was then, this is the, you boomers suck. Forget about it. We young people know how the world works, and we know everything. And we, you know what we need?

0: need with a $40 trillion debt? You know what they're telling? More government. That's the ticket. More government. Not the kind that we have now. Strategic laser-like interventions to help the young people in the middle class. Oh, we've never heard that before. You know how you help the middle class? Get the hell off their back. Get the hell out of their way. Stop taxing the crap out of them and regulating the hell out of them. How do you help younger people? You don't help younger people by adopting their attitudes and adopting their experiences, which are very limited. You help younger people, as generations before have, by teaching them, showing them through experience how to succeed. And if you fail, how to pick yourself up and succeed. You teach them merit. You teach them hard work. You teach them a lot. Now, what's interesting to me is some of these people who go on with this ideology, they call it national conservatism. We used to call it paleoconservatism. It's some form of it, whatever it is. You know, Theodore Roosevelt wrote widely about nationalism, and he was a progressive. He ran third-party progressive party. All these isms and so forth, they're not new. When you hear somebody say, Huey Long, that's about Huey Long. Okay, first of all, Huey Long's not new. Secondly, Huey Long was a despot. He was a despot. And he was a socialist. If not a fascist. He was once asked, how are you trying to persuade people that fascism is a good thing? Words to that effect. You know what he said, Mr. Producer? By calling it anti-fascism. It reminds me of what George Orwell wrote. He said, have you ever noticed every government on the face of the earth claims to be a democracy? Even those that are communist, they claim to be democracies. So words have meanings, and yet a lot of politicians, people in public office, they try to confuse them, contort them, and we need to unravel them. Why would we as conservatives and Republicans abandon, certainly, arguably, was one of the greatest periods of conservatism and republicanism in American history? That would be like now abandoning Trump, where we're gonna rue the day when he leaves office and we're stuck with somebody else. In my humble opinion. I'll be right back.
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You like this song, Rich? Yeah. You know who's singing it? Did you look that up? But we've been playing it for years, haven't we? Okay, well, it's not that hard. All right, here we go. Let's see. I can't believe the first hour is almost gone. All right, here we go. I'm looking. Here we go. Ooh, I found it. You know, over the past month, ladies and gentlemen, more and more people have been reaching out to Monetary Gold for a free evaluation of their current gold holdings. Do you own any gold? If you don't, we'll get to that in a minute, because I think you really ought to, through diversification. But gold has fluctuated a significant amount over the past 12 months. It eclipsed $5,000 an ounce, dropped, and has been recovering as we get closer to the midterms. But the trajectory is up. Got that? Up. But many people who own gold in their retirement accounts, they want to know what they have. Because the current market range of their holdings, it just makes sense for their long-term goals. They're having Monetary Gold take a closer look at what they own. They own currency, which country, gold bars, bullion, if you will, and so forth and so on. 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I get excited by our sponsors. They're all top tier, just so you know. And we make sure that the sponsors that are behind this program are top tier, and they want to be on the top tier radio show, which is this one, quite frankly. All right, we've covered a lot, but we have a hell of a lot more to cover. And I mean, I've got audio here that I've never seen before up the wazoo. Mr. Producer's been working overtime. We've got some very important news in other areas to share with you as well. So don't go away. We shall return.

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4: A not guilty plea in a high-profile murder case. I'm Lisa Lacerra, Fox News. After an hours-long hearing in Utah, Tyler Robinson, the 23-year-old accused of killing Charlie Kirk, will face trial, and the possibility of the death penalty is on the table.
5: Utah District Judge Tony Graff siding with prosecutors who argued there was a mountain of evidence that Tyler Robinson fatally shot Charlie Kirk last September.
6: The state's evidence of identity is substantial. Combining forensic DNA matching with statements attributed to defendant admitting responsibility for the shooting.
5: Ruling the 23-year-old will stand trial. Robinson pleading not guilty to all seven charges, including aggravated murder, a charge that makes him eligible for the death penalty. Prosecutors argued Robinson created a great risk of death for others when shooting Kirk, who was speaking at Utah Valley University. The defense argued there was no evidence anyone else's life was threatened.
4: Fox's Kristen Goodwin, in a statement, the Kirk family said, in part, every step in this process carries the weight of all that Charlie's murder has taken from his family, especially his children who will grow up without their father. Jurors in the Lindsay Clancy trial in Massachusetts will try again tomorrow after a fourth day with no verdict. They're determining whether Clancy is criminally responsible for killing her three young children.
7: The judge has the option to use what's called a Tui Rodriguez charge. It's a final jury instruction that asks the jury to give the case one more hard look to re-examine their views. If the jury comes back deadlocked after that, the judge cannot force more deliberation. If the jury says they're done, it's a mistrial.
4: Fox's Brian Yenis in Plymouth. President Trump says he's nominating acting Navy Secretary Hung Cao for the permanent job. Cao, who's a combat veteran, and has been serving in the job since John Phelan departed in late April. 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
18: 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I want to read something to you. Here I am minding my own business. I'm actually in the supermarket, Mr. Producer. People don't think I go to supermarkets. I like to go to them. I do. Or grocery store, whatever you want to call it. But I like going. Oh, yes. Yes, I do. And so there I was in one, a few hours before the program started, pretty confident in the preparation that I've done. I do, how many hours of prep do I do for a radio show, Mr. Is? It's all day and night long, isn't it? All day and night, because I'm very much committed to making sure that you're not killing your time just listening to me. You know, I want you to learn something or maybe be aware of something you weren't, or to explore it in a different way, given my background, my knowledge background, and also to dig a little deeper. But I came across this newspaper called the Stewart News. Stewart, Florida, which is a beautiful little town. And It's in a Republican county. A Republican county. I'm in a Republican county. Martin County, they call it. And I hate to say this, but the government in Martin County is loaded with big spending Republicans. Liberal, big spending Republicans. Nothing worse than the school board. Now, we see this throughout the country in Republican school boards, don't we? Now, in this county, like in most counties in Florida, they are seeing an influx of money like they could never have dreamed about from people moving into these counties, into the state. It's enormous. Now, you might say, well, they don't have an income tax. No, but they have a property tax. And most local services in most states, not all, but most states, are funded by real estate taxes on residential real estate, commercial real estate, and then they break it down into additional subcategories. The property taxes in Martin County are extremely high. Now, the trick that school boards and local governments use is they have their assessors increase the value of your home or your business, the property, and then they'll lower what's called the millage. See that? You got a tax cut. Don't blame us. Yeah, but you jacked up the value of my home. Hey, we just looking at the computer numbers, and that's what it shows. That's what they do. I remember when I was on a school board in law school, which is now, oh my God, it's 50 years ago, Rich. I was elected when I was 19. And they pulled the same stunt back then. But I kept exposing it at every school board meeting, which, of course, they hated me. And my buddy Bob Selig, the votes were typically 7-2. There were 9 of us. His son's a big wig in the Trump administration now. Bob was great. But I want to read you some of this. This is today's headline in the Stewart News. As I said, a small town in Martin County, but a very nice little town that I like very much. School data center proximity at issue. What? Board member requests delay to seek information on risk. Now, again, I want to remind you where our other home is in Loudoun County, Virginia. There are streets with one massive data center after another. And I would say less than a football field away, you have dense housing, dense apartments and condos and townhouses for the people who work in these facilities or work with these facilities or maybe not. But they're everywhere and they keep building them. And so what are they talking about, the risks? There are no risks. I want to be clear about this. There are no risks. A Martin County school board member urged the district to pause plans to combine two schools on a shared campus that's near a proposed data center before gathering more information about potential health risks. Health risks? What health risks? The issue with moving Warfield Elementary School onto the Indiantown Middle School campus, they give the address, easy enough to look up, surfaced during an August 25 meeting where residents raised concerns about proposed data center development. Board member Amy Pritchett stressed the lack of certainty about the middle school's proximity to a proposed data center. Quote, I'm not asking us to withdraw plans, she said. I just feel we need to get more information and get more health-related data so we know when we do this, we're doing what it is in the best interests of the children. The children. The children. We want to know what's in the best interest of the children. That's why we're concerned about the data centers. How in the world can the data center be a health issue? I'm just curious. The electricity that comes into the building, is that an issue, Mr. Producer? The recycled water that doesn't even get into the general system? I'm sitting here wondering, what are they talking about? The fear-mongering that surrounds us is unbelievable. You would think Anthony Fauci's in charge of this. Maybe the communist Chinese. Oh, wait a minute. Now, her statements coincide with an August 25 Martin County Commission motion to consider enacting a one-year moratorium on data centers while the staff researches the issue. This is a Republican county, overwhelming Republican government, that wants to put a one-year moratorium on data centers. Martin County, the home of Stuart, Florida, the home of Hope Sound, Florida, parts of Jupiter, Florida, excuse me. Obviously other areas, further north, a one-year moratorium. See, this isn't just Hochul in New York or Newsom in California. It's not just the Marxists, the radicals, the DSA, the Democrat, but no. It's these friggin' cowards in the Republican Party. There are no data centers proposed in unincorporated Martin County, but four have been proposed in Indiantown. If parents, quote, if parents don't feel their kids are, hold on, it's a newspaper after all, I got to keep turning the pages here, hold on. Hold on, here we go. Where is it? Come on now, where is it? Oh, here it is. Parents don't feel their kids are safe, we need to pause, said Princhett. The district announced in April it would consider moving Warfield, the elementary, because the building is aging. But the idea is just that, with no details fleshed out or architectural renderings of a shared campus. Now, Mr. Producer, shared campus with the middle school, right? Kids already gone to that school? Yeah. Indiantown Middle is within 2 miles of a data, within 2 miles of a data center proposed on whatever street. The Indiantown Village Council on April 30 unanimously approved data centers and other light industrial projects. It's 2 miles from the building, from the school. Nothing can possibly happen. 2 miles from the school. One speaker argued the district should consider the potential health and environmental effects of data centers and move both schools farther from the proposed data centers. Another speaker, citing her experience raising children with autism, raised concerns about noise and other effects on students with sensory sensitivities. I don't know how you even get a data center built anymore, Mr. Producer, do you? It's just like, what? Everybody with any kind of a complaint or gripe is going to blame a data center or a potential data center. And that's the story. That's the story. People showing up and bringing up, you know, and then on the same page, you want to hear more, America? Right under it. Martin County, I'm pointing this out because it's a Republican county in Florida. Martin County to protect more land. I said, now what? purchase of 8 properties funded by sales tax boost. Now, you understand, again, they're not allowed to put in an income tax, but the property taxes are very significant in Martin County. And don't say that's because they don't have an income tax. Excuse me. In Loudoun County, the county doesn't have an income tax. You pay for all the local and county services through property taxes, like in most states. So that has nothing to do with anything. And this is exactly why the great governor here, America's governor, DeSantis, is trying to put a cap on property taxes. Because these counties are going nuts. And not just the Democrat counties, the Republican counties. Literally, 6 houses down from me, I don't know who it is, some billionaire from New York or Kansas or somewhere, bought 2 lots in this building. You want to hear this, Mr. Producer? A 10,000 square foot house. Okay, some people are building in Palm Beach 100,000 square foot houses. They build whatever they want. But of course, that has an impact on property taxes. And the counties are very excited about this. They're swimming in cash. Martin County will purchase 8 environmentally sensitive properties encompassing nearly 4,000 acres. So the county is going to buy 4,000 acres and set it aside for open space, passive recreation, and animal habitat. I think that's wonderful, don't you? Well, guess what's down the road here from where I am? I think it's the largest state park in Florida, certainly one of them. It is massive. Massive. But they got a ton of money and they don't know what to do with it. I have an idea. You want to hear my idea, Mr. Producer? Give it back to the taxpayers. They need a tax revolt in Martin County and all these other counties. Give money back to the taxpayers. It belongs to them. It won't even occur to them. And if somebody were to bring it up, they would reject it out of hand. The county's Environmental Lands Oversight Committee recommended the properties and developed a ranking list of the properties. Martin County voters in 2024 approved a 0.5% sales tax increase to buy and conserve environmentally sensitive properties as part of the Martin County Forever Program. Well, you know what? Many voters are forever stupid. Really. Forever stupid. There's plenty of open spaces in the state of Florida. You get in your car and you drive to them. And you don't have to drive far. There's plenty of open spaces in Florida. This is why I tell you about the mob and mobocracy. Sometimes can be just as bad as the monarchy or the dictatorship and so forth. So the people vote to increase their taxes, and then they'll whine like stuck pigs about increased taxes. It's the way it works. Hold on here, one more. Stick with me. This is happening all over the country. I don't live in Martin County. Why do I give a damn? Because you live in a county that's just like it. The properties are in the county's 4 acquisition priority zones. I didn't know they existed. In the Florida Wildlife Corridor, an 18-million-acre network of connected public and private environmentally sensitive land. 18 million acres, and we're going to add 4,000 acres, Mr. Producer. 18 million acres basically set aside. Fine. Great. But now we're going to add 4,000 more. Like that's going to do anything. They have to negotiate with the owners in order to purchase the land. County makes buying conservation land a priority and goes 851 acre cypress and wetland dominant property that is part of a potential link. 300 acre property. Goes on, just on and on and on. I'm reading here. 139 acre property. They're buying, they're going into these homes, these private properties, and they're saying, can we buy this? Can we buy this? Can we buy this? Wow. And I'm sure the county's not overpaying. I guarantee it. Tongue in cheek. I'll be right back.
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song. I don't even like it that much anymore. Anyway, welcome back. Latukas James here. New York Post, rather. That's the Washington Compost. Although their editorial page has gotten much better. But Latukas James here, exposed as fighting only for revenge, not justice, the great John Turley writes. And he's right. Yeah, exactly right. When Latukas James first ran for attorney general, he said, I condemned her for what I viewed as an unethical campaign based on a promise to prosecute Trump without bothering to name any particular crime. Why isn't this woman disbarred? Why aren't there motions or efforts to disbar her? I mean, I know the legal system in New York is ideologically radical left and therefore corrupt. That's right, I said it. Slip and fall lawyers everywhere you look. Well, I want to continue this when we return because she needs to be exposed. We'll be right. Well, not exposed physically, for God's sakes. But you understand what I mean. I'll be right back.

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2: Say what? Anyway, let me get back to Latukas James here. Charlie is a great piece, but let me give you the underlying news story from the New York Post. Prosecutor in New York, AG Latukas James' office, says he was ordered to dig up dirt on Trump allies, the report says. And as I said, prosecutors should be disbarred for this. A veteran prosecutor and state attorney general Latukas James' office claims he was ordered to dig up dirt on people and groups affiliated with Donald Trump, quote unquote, according to a bombshell report. Daniel Weisenfeld, a former Brooklyn prosecutor, now works in James's Investor Protection Bureau, said his boss instructed him, quote, to find and pursue crimes, unquote, committed by Trump allies, according to a since-deleted email obtained by the Times Union. Do tell more. Weisenfeld alleged to his in his email, rather, on Friday, that Bureau Chief Shimizu Maezawa, whatever, yabba-dabba-doo, specifically directed him to target Trump himself. I'm quoting, Trump Social, Hewlett-Packard, DOJ-approved merger, without having a credible reason for targeting the organizations and individuals, the outlet reported. The feds recently approved a $14 billion merger between Hewlett-Packard and Juniper Networks. If you believe Trump is using, I'm quoting, if you believe Trump is using the DOJ attorneys to prosecute his enemies and furthers political interests, you should find it equally troubling that Latukas James is doing exactly the same thing, Weisenfeld allegedly wrote in the message, which went to some 2,000 staffers before he yanked it. You can yank that all you want, but 2,000 staffers means it's out there. Notice the New York Post has it. Quote, I ask you that you not serve as Tisha's personal attorneys by targeting her political enemies, he allegedly wrote. Instead, I hope you choose to prosecute crimes and find the individuals accountable, rather than targeting individuals and then finding crimes. Weisenfeld better find another job. No, I added that. Weisenfeld asked that colleagues focus on prosecuting, quote, rampant nonprofit homeless shelter fraud and anti-Semitic crimes in and around synagogues, unquote, and accused Latukas of wasting, quote, significant public taxpayer dollars to target convenient public enemies. She's a beautiful.

0: Meanwhile, Wiesenfeld was placed on paid administrative leave, with a rep for the Tookus calling the controversy a personnel matter in a statement to the Times Union. See what they did there? See what they did? They're trying to silence him. Oh, you're on leave. Why? What did I do? The Office of Attorney General is committed to upholding, yeah, okay, propaganda. Now, New York State GOP leaders slammed Tookus, if you will, over the leaked emails claims. The Tookus weaponized the Attorney General's office into a political hit squad and then tried to cover up her tracks, said Republican Chairman Ed Cox. She's utterly unfit to serve. Again, she should be disbarred. New York is to serve an Attorney General? Yeah, okay, got it. Let's see. When Sarita is Attorney General, Sarita is apparently the Republican running against her. Sarita Kamitareddy. Is that how you pronounce it, Rich, or you don't know? Well, you know, with a name like that, how do you lose? Anyway, she's running against Tookus. It's always an uphill battle. So many Democrats. But, you know, I have a good feeling about some of these races in New York. I really do. Like the governor's race. Unless the people are suicidal, I mean, economically and politically, if this is what they want, then Democrats are your pick. They're your pick. Do you want freebies? You know, you got a lot of bigger and bigger population that wants freebies, wants something for nothing, think they've earned the right because they were born to take something from you who's actually earned it. Oh, yeah, it's sick and getting sicker out there. Truly is. Truly is. Let's see here. There was something I wanted to do on the audio front related to this. Hold on, ladies and gentlemen. I can't get it printed. So I am going to look. There it is. I don't think there is. No. Hold on 1 second. Everybody count the 10 backwards. Go ahead. I bet you can't do it. Let's see here. No, I'm not seeing anything. I'll tell you what. We'll take a little break, then we'll pick up. We'll be right back.
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0: us move along, shall we? Folks, listen to me just a minute here. Let's focus in. You know, we cannot understand what's happening in the Middle East by watching a few minutes of left-wing news or scrolling social media. The headlines give you the explosion. They don't give you the history. They don't tell you how we got here or what's coming next. Israel sits at the center of a conflict with consequences far beyond the region. The real threat of a wider war, all of it is on the line. That's why the great Pastor John Hagee, my dear friend, wrote a fantastic book, The Middle East Conflict. It's understandable, it's readable, it's in plain English, and it is something you need to take a look at. If you want to understand the forces driving this war, you really need the history that undergirds it. And you need it for yourself and the next generation. So here's what I'm doing. 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Please check it out, ladies and gentlemen. This really is a great, great ministry, which is why there's so many parishioners and so many people, Christians and Jews, who are great admirers of this man, John Hagee. I'm certainly at the top of the list, as is my family. You know, Iran's taking quite a beating as I speak tonight. Central Command has reported multiple attacks against the regime, military targets. The president intends to keep the Strait of Hormuz open come hell or high water. And so they're pounding them in those parts, in those areas where the military there is trying to drop more mines or create more barriers. But I want you to hear what General Keith Kellogg said on Fox News today. Oh, it's Jack Keane. It says Keith Kelly there. Sure about that? You know, Mr. Producer's drinking on the job. I don't like that. Just kidding. Let's go, Lieutenant General Keith Kellogg. Cut three, go.
1: This time, you know, the president's hitting pretty hard back at him. And people need just kind of relax that this is going to continue because Iran's got a huge ballistic missile fleet still, probably 2,000 missiles left. And they're going to keep going back and forth. And the president's going to continue to take out their missile fleet. You know, they're led by a theocratic leadership, they, Iran. These guys are just basically nuts. Mm-hmm. And they should understand that they've got no chance of winning this fight militarily. And the president is strangling them economically as well. They've got a missile fleet supported by China with the Baidu missile system for the accuracy. It's like our GPS. Yeah. We learned from 1991 about how important GPS was. But I think what the American people need to realize, this is going to continue. The president is going to retaliate. But sooner or later, as he made a comment about changing the dynamics of the war, he's going to have to do something a little bit different.
0: You know, my view on this has been right from day one, right? You got to take out certain infrastructure, including Karg Island, and you have to arm the Iranian people. The fact of the matter is, even if the regime leaders are lacking in money and that sort of thing, They are, think of the World War II Japanese kamikazes. What were the kamikazes? The kamikazes were, in effect, religious zealots. The emperor was viewed as the god on earth. They prayed to the emperor. They fought for the emperor. They lived for the emperor. That's what nationalism will do. And so, the kamikazes believed that even when they ran out of fuel for their planes, even when they ran out of ammunition for their machine guns, or they ran out of torpedoes for their torpedo planes, the greatest danger our fleets, our men faced were the kamikazes. They would aim their planes, you've seen the movies, and it's true, directly for the deck or the engine or the captain's quarters to destroy the entire ship. And they would commit these suicide missions. They were kamikazes. Well, the leadership and the circle around the leadership, these are kamikazes. These are kamikazes who believe in the political and ideological application of a 7th century primitive ideology, Islamism. Now, the people obviously don't support that. But the regime is made up of these people who do. And that's Kellogg's point. That's Keene's point. That's been my point. That's Thiessen's point. That's Kilmeade's point. That's the point of a lot of us. Because we understand the ideological motivation of this enemy. This enemy is not going to surrender for the good of its people. This enemy is not going to surrender because it thinks its military has been defeated. It's not going to do it. And any document it signs, any negotiation it enters into, as I've said for months, is an sort of an ends that justifies the means. An ends that justifies the means. That's who they are and that's what they are. And so from my perspective anyway, they have to be obliterated, eliminated. People, how do you do it? I don't know how many more times to say how you do it. The only way to really overthrow that regime is from within. We've created the conditions for that. The president has. Marvelously, brilliantly, spectacularly. And the conditions are there. But if certain steps aren't taken, in my humble opinion, and for all I know, maybe they are being taken, quite frankly, I hope so, then even if this regime falls and it collapses, the concern is, or the question is, what will replace it? Another such regime? That's a concern, too. We've got a lot more. The Power Hour, Hour 3 is next. We'll be right back.

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7: It will go to trial. I'm Lisa Lacerra, Fox News. After an hours-long hearing, the judge overseeing the Tyler Robinson case has determined there is enough evidence for it to move forward. Robinson, who's 23, has pled not guilty to shooting Charlie Kirk to death on the campus of Utah Valley University last September, where he was giving a speech. Judge Tony Graff read some of the evidence he considered, including text messages Robinson sent to his roommate.
8: Defendant allegedly stated, "I had the opportunity to take out Charlie Kirk, and I took it." He followed this with a second text message addressing why he acted. "Why did I do it? I had enough of his hatred. Some hate can't be negotiated out."
7: Judge Graff also ruled Robinson could face the death penalty. The next court date is set for October. A trial date has not yet been determined. U.S. Central Command said it's completed its latest round of strikes against Iran as Tehran claims it fired missiles and drones at U.S. interests in the Middle East. This latest round of fighting, the first in a week, as the Trump administration has focused on economic pressure on Iran to get them to negotiate a deal. A government shutdown avoided for now as Congress signs off on a short-term spending bill.
9: Bipartisan approval of the short-term continuing resolution sets aside the threat of a government shutdown until early December. The House gave final approval to the bill 370-48 weeks after the Senate overwhelmingly passed the bill before the August recess. The measure now heads to President Trump's desk for his signature. Last year, a partisan fight over federal spending triggered a record 43-day government shutdown. A partial shutdown of the Department of Homeland Security lasted for 76 days over objections about immigration enforcement.
7: Fox's Jared Halpern at the White House. Thousands without power in Texas as Tropical Storm Edward roars ashore. 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
20: 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Our number, 877-381-3811, 1-877-381-3811. All good. Give me a second. You know, I get tired of telling people, and so I shouldn't, when something's not working. The printer's not working, so I'm bouncing between stuff. We get our man Josh in here to help me out. It's supposed to be working, but I seem to get a lemon all the time. You know, printers are so inexpensive now, aren't they, Mr. Producer? You can get it. What's that? They work when they want to. It's the weirdest damn thing. But, you know, you can get a printer for $59.95 or stuff like that. I try to get a decent printer, not the best because I really don't need it. But maybe I do. Maybe that's something I need to do. I don't know. Because it happens, you know, way too often as far as I'm concerned. Brandon Gill is a representative from Texas. He's a young guy. He's like 32 in his first term, maybe his second, but Hasn't been there very long. And you can tell by his motivation, by the way, he really is a hard charger and a good guy. No, I don't know him, but he's at a hearing on confronting birth tourism in the U.S. today. And, of course, the Supreme Court, by a 6-3 vote, I guess you could argue 5-4, but it was a 6-3 vote, really took just horrendous steps to undermine our nation for the rest of time, as long as we're a nation. There is literally nothing that supports birthright citizenship. They made it out of whole cloth. Nobody has spent more time on that than I with you, and so we won't relitigate that, at least not right now. But it has consequences, and this birth tourism is part of it. And these regimes, China, Russia, others, are making maximum use of this. They're creating, in effect, spies. Or they're creating people like this guy Puker. But from a Turkish perspective, that is a Turkish government perspective, because his parents came here, his mother gave birth to him here in the United States. They brought him right back to Turkey where he was indoctrinated, and he came back to the United States, which he was free to do because he's a citizen. There's no way to deport him. And so China's doing this times hundreds of thousands. Russia's doing it too. Cut four, go.
4: American citizenship is the glue which binds our republic together. Being a citizen of the United States of America represents full legal membership in the great American experiment. But the concept of birthright citizenship is being exploited by foreign nationals, including those from adversarial nations like the People's Republic of China and Russia. Decades ago, even Democrat leaders such as Harry Reid believed that the children of illegal aliens and temporary visitors should not be granted automatic citizenship. Since then, the view of the Democrat Party has radically changed. Now, through misguided policies and exploitation of our immigration laws, through fraud and other criminal activity, our country has become a hub of birth tourism. Thousands of foreigners traveled all parts of the country, to the Commonwealth of the Northern Mariana Islands, to El Paso, to Miami, for the sole purpose of giving birth in the United States to obtain U.S. citizenship for their child. There are few reliable statistics available on the annual numbers of birth tourists, but the little we do know is incredibly alarming. The Center for Immigration Studies estimated in 2020 that the annual number of birth tourists could be as high as 20,000 to 26,000 a year.
20: Cut five, go.
4: The abuse of our laws and our Constitution does not benefit the American people. There are serious risks and consequences to birth tourism. Between 750,000 to 1.5 million Chinese nationals living outside the U.S. may have acquired American citizenship simply by being born here. These are children who may have no connection or allegiance to the United States of America and who have been raised under the control of the Chinese Communist Party. When they grow up, like any other citizen, they'll be eligible for government service, election to public office, voting in American elections, social service benefits, and the ability to extend immigration benefits and a path to citizenship to their parents, spouses, and other family members. Birth tourism has created a for-profit industry that abuses our nation's immigration laws. The birth tourism industry consists of a complex underground network of fraud involving visa manipulation, maternity hotels, and sometimes unpaid medical bills, which place burdens on American taxpayers. Thankfully, Republicans and the Trump administration are working to expose and address the birth tourism problem through proposed legislation and executive action.
20: Mm-hmm. I want you to hear from Marcus Coleman, the father of a little girl who was disabled in an accident from a truck driver, was an illegal immigrant, couldn't read English, by the way. As we talk about birth tourism and so forth in the U.S. today, because it has consequences. Cut eight, go.
6: I reject your guys' sympathy, to be honest with you. There's no way you guys are sorry. Not one of you guys have ever called.
20: He's talking to the Democrats. He's looking right at them. Go ahead.
6: have ever reached out to me. Not one of you guys have ever sat there and seen me in the hallways and said, hey, sorry about your daughter. You guys do it right here while you guys are grandstanding on top of your soapbox. This is when you guys care. Right here inside this room is the only time you guys care. I've never received anything from anybody over here at all regarding my daughter or my family or anything. Hey, Mr. Coleman, your guys' Delilah law, I want to help you revise it so that we were interested inside of it. Nothing. You guys have no pathway to anything. You guys want to sit there and talk about the pathway to citizenship? There is a pathway. It's not jump the fence and apply. That's not the way it goes. There's a process to get it done. You don't just do that. I can't just go over there and go sit down inside one of those seats and become a Democrat. Oh, you know what? I probably could. I honestly probably could. So I'm not even going to say that. But I can't go inside a hospital and become a doctor just because I want to and go put on a coat and come to work. It's getting ridiculous the way things are going now. It honestly is. It makes no sense at all. Sanctuary cities allow so much to be done that it's almost like the parents not there to take care of the household. And everybody's running around and doing what they want to do. And it sucks. It honestly does. You guys sit there and you guys talk about ICE invading cities and doing this and doing that. I agree with Mr. Jordan, that if the state sat there and told them, come pick up the person, it would take one or two people to go do it. Instead, they got to send an army out there because now they have to look for them. And then since it's a sanctuary state, you got people sitting there abusing the ICE officers that are out there. I have a whole statement right here that I was going to read to you guys, but just listening to you guys, none of this is relevant anymore because you guys just changed so much. It makes no sense at all. My daughter doesn't deserve this. She didn't ask for any of this. The people that jumped the fence did, though. They knew exactly what they were doing. They still chose to move forward in that direction. And every day something's happening to somebody. And it is your guys' fault. I hold each and every one of you responsible for it. And I always will.
20: There's a truck accident with the illegal alien driver. His daughter was horribly disabled. You could hear her slightly in the background there. Terrible. We'll be right back.
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0: Well, it's a pleasure to have on the program for the first time Stacey Garrity, who's running for governor of Pennsylvania against Josh Shapiro. How are you, Ms. Garrity?
1: Hi, Mark. I'm fantastic. Thanks for having me.
0: It's my pleasure. So tell the whole country who you are. Give us a little bit of a background.
1: Absolutely. So I am currently the Pennsylvania State Treasurer, which means I'm the fiscal watchdog for over $180 billion. But this is my first time in public office. So not my first time in public service. So I spent 30 years in the Army Reserve, three deployments, all to the Middle East. So Operation Desert Storm, Operation Iraqi Freedom, Operation Enduring Freedom. Hit my mandatory retirement date in 2016, or I would have never run for office because serving was and is the honor of my lifetime. And then at the same time, spent three decades in manufacturing, working my way up to become one of two female vice presidents, working at the largest tungsten smelter in the Western world. Yes.
0: That's quite a background, and it should be very alluring to people in Pennsylvania looking for a governor that has some experiences that are relevant to them and relevant to Pennsylvania. I know who Josh Shapiro is. I know he comes out of Abington Township because I came out of Montgomery County, and how he kind of worked his way up in a very fortuitous way. Let's put it that way. Now, he's running for governor. They seem to think that he's a shoo-in, but he's not a shoo-in, is he? He's got a lot of weaknesses, doesn't he?
1: Oh, he does. I mean, he's absolutely more interested in Pennsylvania Avenue than helping Pennsylvania families. And how interesting. I didn't know you were from Monco.
0: Yep. Elkins Park, Cheltenham Township.
1: Yes. I've been to Monco many, many, many times. But yes, he does have a lot of weaknesses. I mean, he's really never had a serious opponent. He hasn't had a negative ad run against him in over a decade. And because of that, people don't know what he really stands for. They think he's a moderate. He's anything but. He believes in things like biological boys competing against our girls in sports. He believes one of his lawsuits against the Trump administration is for gender affirming care, although I think we should call it gender denying care for little kids that are so young they don't even know what they want to eat, using our taxpayer dollars. And that's just one of, I think he's over 26 lawsuits at the moment. I mean, he seems to sue the administration every day, so it's hard to keep up. And then, of course, huge affordability issues in our great Commonwealth. And in fact, in the U.S. News and World Report rankings that came out two or three weeks ago, we rank 47th out of 50 economically.
0: Really?
1: I mean, yeah, we do. We were 38th, which made my head explode. And it dropped to 47th, which to me was shocking. And, our infrastructure is a C-. Education, we're 35th in results, but top 10 in spending. And then, of course, I always like to talk about this one because I am the state treasurer, that we spend $5 billion more a year than what we bring in.
0: Unbelievable. So, you know, it's upsetting. Pennsylvania, in the past, has been a strong economic state because you've got a diversity of industries there and services there, diverse population, you know, the southeastern part versus the Pittsburgh part and so forth and so on. You have to really try through your policies to drag the Commonwealth of Pennsylvania down to number 47th. Now, are you going to have enough money, enough support to really be able to expose this guy? Because it's very, very important. Are you getting the kind of support that you deserve and need?
1: No, we need a lot more support, to be honest. And the issue is that people are afraid in Pennsylvania to support the campaign because he's, you know, quite vindictive. And so I'm running into a lot of that. But you know what? We have every intention of getting enough money to get the message out that it doesn't have to be this way. I mean, talk about affordability. Inflation in Pennsylvania and runs 25% higher than the national average. And we are the fifth highest tax burden in the nation. What that means, if you compare us to Florida, so a family making $70,000 pays $2,000 to $5,000 more every year in taxes than that same family making $70,000 in Florida. Mm. And Pennsylvanians can't afford it.
0: Boy, that's a huge change over 20 years ago or so. That's crazy. So he's a big lip.
1: Yes, yes, he is a big lib. I mean, you hit the nail on the head when you said bad policy. And because we have bad policy, I mean, we haven't had any major new power generation projects since we've had a Republican governor. So that's, 12 years. And so our natural gas industry faces increased regulatory pressure. So he pretends that he's an all of the above energy governor, but then quietly subverts natural gas, which is crazy because Pennsylvania is the Saudi Arabia of natural gas.
0: Mm-hmm. People don't know that the minerals and the resources in Pennsylvania are incredible, and natural gas. Aren't you like the fourth state? I could be wrong in terms of oil production, maybe.
1: So that's natural gas. We're second.
0: Okay.
1: We're second. Yes, we're second. But we could be doing, like I said, so much more. And what that would do, it would create 200,000, and these are good paying jobs, and generate $5 to $6 billion in revenue. And these are conservative numbers, Mark. And that's exactly what we need to turn the state around. And you're right. It's embarrassing because we are the state that built America. And now we're trailing in every economic indicator.
0: It's very sad. It takes one liberal Democrat governor to really destroy a state. This guy, he wants 8 years. He was attorney general. He didn't do anything. He was the chairman of the Montgomery County Board of Commissioners. He didn't do anything. I think he was a state rep for about 14 seconds. He didn't do anything. He just keeps climbing the ladder and climbing the ladder. How can we help you? In other words, you do need the resources. This guy gets all kinds of backing. He's convinced a lot of people that he's a moderate, and he's not a moderate. He's an extremist, and he's done a lousy job. So what can we do? How can you raise the resources and make sure that you have a fighting chance? I believe you do have a fighting chance, but how can we help you?
1: So if your listeners would go to Garrity4PA.com and, volunteer or contribute, do whatever they can, because, it's great to share with your listeners why this race for Pennsylvania governor impacts every single one of them, no matter where they live, because I want you to think about this. We have four vulnerable U.S. House members, four very vulnerable. And what Josh Shapiro said is that he is laser focused on flipping those four congressional seats and taking the trifecta in the state, because like you said, that is the only way that he gains any traction for the White House. And that's what he's going for. And you can tell because his eye is absolutely off the ball.
0: In the media, I guess most of the media are very hostile to you. The Philadelphia Inquirer's left wing as it used to be. I don't know.
1: Oh, yeah, they are. They're even worse. They will not cover anything negative about him, which is crazy. You were probably tracking. He did a major flip-flop on data centers.
0: And oh, so, yeah. Yeah, I saw that.
1: Yeah. Yes. So he took it's actually probably more like $10 million now, but it's just about $6 million from out-of-state data center developers. And then used that same money to turn around and launch TV ads about $2 million, excuse me, a week against me, basically saying that data centers are greedy, they're running roughshod over communities, and that I am their biggest cheerleader. So he's trying to rewrite his history.
0: And, if you don't have the money and you have a corrupt media that's in a tank for this guy, and they certainly are, it's the media I remember, it's even worse, as you say, the people aren't getting the facts. Okay, remind everybody, if they want to help you, where do they go? And I'd like to hold you over the break. Where do they go to help you?
1: Sure. Garrity4PA.com.
0: It's very simple, folks. 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If Josh Shapiro is not stopped now, he will seek the presidency. So now's the time to stop him. And he ought to be defeated. He's horrible. We'll be right back.
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4: 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Reuters Institute says we're now one of the top news brands in the nation. 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
1: All right. We're here with the Treasurer of Pennsylvania. And what are they? Do they just call you the Treasurer of Pennsylvania? What's the phrase they use? I guess that is the phrase, right?
2: They call me Treasurer. They call me Madam Treasurer. Some people call me Colonel because that's what I was in the military. So
1: 30 years, you said, right? You served in the military?
2: Yes, 30 years. Get my mandatory retirement date or I'd still be there.
1: And how do you compare service in the military to running a campaign against Josh Shapiro?
2: Well, at least I knew who the enemy was in the service.
1: Yeah, exactly.
2: But I remind everybody, you know, I've been shot at, so we're okay. We're all good.
1: I'm talking to Stacey Garrity. She's running for governor of Pennsylvania against Josh Shapiro. She sounds delightful. She also sounds like she could actually help the state. Now, Josh Shapiro's dragging it into the toilet. I'll bet he blames Trump a lot, doesn't he, for his own malpractice?
2: Mark, it's so interesting. He blames Donald Trump for everything. Mm-hmm. And I'd say every other day he sues the administration. And it's just unbelievable. There's absolutely no level of cooperation. And again, who pays for these lawsuits? Pennsylvania taxpayers.
1: It's all politics, because any nitwit can bring a lawsuit. You could write it on toilet paper and file a lawsuit. And he seems to think, I think, that this shows he's a tough guy. He always talks about it, too, nationally. He's and I'm the one bringing lawsuits. Yeah, big deal. He's a slip-and-fall lawyer. Who cares? Let me ask you this, Stacey Garrity. COVID-era health mandates. How did that work in Pennsylvania, and what's the consequences of that?
2: Oh, so, of course, Josh Shapiro at the time was Attorney General, and so he was in lockstep with Joe Biden and Governor Wolf, and he enforced, the COVID lockdowns. Our businesses were locked down, our schools were shut down, our kiddos are still suffering. I mean, it was ridiculous. And now, so what happened was Pennsylvania passed a constitutional amendment to make sure that a governor could never do that again. So they
1: limited
2: their power.
1: Slow down there. A constitutional amendment in Pennsylvania is not easy to pass, is it?
2: No, it's not. But that is how, that's just how outraged people were about the government overreach. And, I mean, my goodness, my aunt died in a nursing home and nobody was allowed to even go visit her. I mean, it is sad. It was very sad. Yeah, it was shameful. And so a constitutional amendment was passed, which means it has to be voted on twice. And so that limits the governor's powers. And so if there is an emergency again, he only has powers for 3 weeks. And so in order to get around that, Josh Shapiro recently proposed public health mandates. And honestly, I'm not even kidding you, it would make the draconian COVID-era restrictions blush. So I'll just give you a couple examples. So it would allow his Department of Health henchmen to conduct searches of private property without warrants. You can't make this up. Access patients' confidential medical records. And this one is the most egregious to me. It requires schools to give officials one-on-one private access to students. So no parental notification, no parental permission. And I think that's just totally unacceptable.
1: Why is he still locked into that stuff?
2: You know, he wants to go back to the past. I mean, like I said, he wasn't locked up with Joe Biden. There wasn't anything that he disagreed with. Joe Biden on. And so I think, he, like a lot of these Democrats, long for those days of the past. And I'll tell you what, if he tries to get that through. So right now it's in the comment period. Mm-hmm. And I've called on him to immediately withdraw that regulatory overreach scheme and work with the legislature to protect individual rights and public health. And I'm telling you, Pennsylvania, like I said, Pennsylvania voters rejected that public health overreach before during COVID, and they'll do it again. Absolutely.
1: Yeah, but they need the information, and that's the battle you're fighting, I know. You're trying to get the facts out about this guy, and You're and TV time's very expensive there, Philadelphia and Pittsburgh and so forth. And you think you'll be able to do some of that?
2: Well, right now we're doing pretty well on radio. We were able to get one commercial out before the primary. So we did that, and we have some TV airing right now, actually in Montgomery County, so in the southeast, and then some targeted areas, and that's all around just basically what he did with data centers, because that's a real hot-button issue. And right now he's trying to, like I said, rewrite history and, you know, try to convince people that somehow it's my fault that he put data centers in Pennsylvania without providing any guidelines. You know, he didn't require them to bring their own power or bring their own water. And the biggest issue, because we all know this is a race against China for AI, but the biggest issue is when you're a leader, you have to get all the stakeholders around the table and ask them what they need to be successful, to make sure that ratepayers are protected, that communities are protected, but he didn't do any of that. And so now there's so much misinformation out there. And so I've held three teletown halls and five listening sessions. So, you know, I'm doing my best. And
1: will he debate you?
2: So we offered seven debates. We've agreed to two. He has not agreed to any. I'm hoping that he will debate. I would love to debate him.
1: No, he's not going to. He's not going to debate.
2: I'm a little skeptical. Probably not. And
1: Are the media pushing for it, or they're sitting on their hands?
2: Oh, they're pushing. Not as strong as they should. But again, he has, you know, folks.

0: deal.
1: You know,
0: especially with the bass.
1: I was born in Pennsylvania. Remember that? And born
0: know,
1: in Philadelphia.
0: I'll never forget Montgomery County.
1: Montgomery County, but born in Philly. And, well, I want to strongly endorse you. You sound terrific. I would vote for you. And I wish you very, very well. And, again, remind America if they can, they want to help you, where do they go? Pennsylvanians, you really need to focus in on this. Go right ahead.
0: Yeah, Skerity4PA.com. That's Skerity, F-O-R-P-A.com.
1: All right. God bless and good luck to you.
0: Thank you, Mark. Great to be on with you.
1: All right, you too. Thank you. She sounds great to me, doesn't she, to you, Rich? Oh, much better than Shapiro. And she's the treasurer, so she knows where all the money's hidden and all the rest of it, and she sees what he's doing, which is disastrous. Let's move to some, well, let me grab a call here, then we'll go to Pure Talk just because it's been a little while. Esther, Brooklyn, New York, WABC. How are you, Esther?
2: Well, first of all, happy and healthy new year to you and yours.
1: Soon to be.
2: That's the first thing. Yes, amen. Next thing, I was listening to your monologue about Durbanistan, about that cleric, about talking about praising Khamenei. It reminds me of Ma'am Danny, because Ma'am Danny has been called for demonstrating against Bibi Netanyahu when he's scheduled to come to New York for the UN General Assembly. And my concern is he's liable to start a pogrom, God forbid.
1: He is, because he's a whack job. He's a true believer. He's revolutionary. He could, no question about that. But I believe the NYPD know what their business is. They know what their job is, and it's not as henchmen for this communist Islamist, barely in the United States, now the mayor of New York City. All right, Esther, and same to you. Happy Rosh Hashanah, which is here in a little while. Not quite yet, but a little while. All right, what did you want, Mr. Producer? I'm sorry. Here we are. The good man, Rich. 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It shows when you're working with them. And now, for just a few more weeks, you know, at some point they're going to contact us and say, all right, Mark, it's over. 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Dial #250 right now. 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Pure Talk's 5-star customer service team based right here in America will switch you in minutes. 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And at just $15 a month for the first 3 months, you cannot beat it. Now's the great time to choose Pure Talk. Again, dial #250, say Mark Levin. That's #250, say Mark Levin. Sadly, one of these days I'm going to tell you it's over, because it will be. Let's go to Jimmy, Brooklyn, New York. The great WABC wants to talk about Letukis James. Go right ahead.
3: Right. Years ago, the head of the American Communist Party said and wrote, the best way to help the cause of communism is through the liberal wing of a Democratic Party. Several years ago, the American Communist Party said, when we're in power, we're still going to have separation of power. We're still going to have the Justice Department trials and everything, but they'll have class content, meaning it's going to be Marxist implementation, working through what we had, the structures, the normal structures we have in our society and government. So Trump represents...

0: first off, he's a rich, powerful, privileged white guy. That's just how the radicals look at it. Plus, he's a symbol of capitalism. So Trump was targeted. When they say they got to look at him and then try to find something to go after him, this is a communist revolution going on. I never thought it would get this bad. Now, you did a great job, you know, about American Marxism and stuff, but this is wider. This is global. Mm-hmm. Remember, now, here's another thing. Do you remember years ago the Soviet defector was poisoned in London with polonium 210, the radiation? You know why they killed him? This defector exposed that Ayman al-Zawahiri, a radical Muslim leader, was a Soviet agent.
1: Really?
0: Ayman al-Zawahiri was a mentor and advisor to Osama bin Laden.
1: Mm-hmm.
0: 9/11 was a Soviet radical Islam. That was an operation. Now, 9/11 is also the birthday of Felix Dzerzhinsky, the guy that founded what we know as the KGB. So you have this Soviet-connected radical Islamist. He attacked the symbol of our economic power, the symbol of our military power, and he was going after the White House, symbol of our political power. So, again, we are in a mess, Mark. This is the Soviet hand in the Muslim glove. And I may be getting ulcers, Mark. It's really hard knowing this stuff. Actually, a lot of times I wish I didn't know it.
1: Yeah.
0: But you and a handful of people were getting, you know, parts of the information out. But this is major. 9/11 was a Soviet operation.
1: All right. Thank you, Jimmy. Jimmy from Brooklyn, New York. It's always great. And we appreciate hearing from him. We'll be right back.
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0: Chase and Rich. Nobody knows what the hell we're talking about. But true, but I love this. Listen to this. Yeah, I'm a boomer. By the way, there was one of these smart-ass podcasters, and I say smart-ass because they're not smart so much from the neck up, talking about homeschooling with a video, I believe it was of his wife. Very lovely. Please don't get me wrong. Beautiful family. This is what it looks like to homeschool. But then he drops this line, something that boomers have never experienced or will never know about or understand. I don't understand this generational attack on parents and grandparents, people who have created the very society that many of these young people live in. Maybe they think they're smarter and better because they have a podcast, or maybe they have a student loan that they can't pay off or something like that. That phrase, respect your elders, didn't start 10 years ago. It's thousands of years old. You know, and Edmund Burke talked about the connection between one generation and the next. So you have a lot of these people with a Marxist ideology. They won't admit it. They don't even realize it. They believe the world began when they were born. They believe that they keep recreating the world because they keep spewing stupid comments. And most of them who talk this way have created nothing. In fact, they use the very platforms and forums and methodologies created by we the boomers, you know, their parents and grandparents. So when this dummy posted that, I responded. And I said, homeschooling, charter schools, school choice. I ran a legal group called Landmark Legal Foundation, and there were others. We litigated for years at great expense in state after state, in federal courts as well, to make it possible for people to homeschool their children. They were being treated as truants, to make it possible to have school choice in charter schools. He's the beneficiary of what we boomers did. So cut out the BS with the attacks on boomers, young people, and in his case, little boy. All right, tell me again, Rich, what am I doing here? All right. Okay, here we go. Oh, another fantastic organization. That's our friends at IFCJ. You know, 25 years ago on 9/11, we faced the heartbreak of terrorism at home. 3 years ago, October 7th, the Israelis endured the same heartbreak in the Holy Land. Different decades, different attacks, the same evil. Islamists. Each year, the International Fellowship of Christians and Jews hosts Flag of Fellowship. Now, that's a movement where thousands of congregations display memorial flags to honor the 1,200 lives lost on October 7th. It's a way to stand with Israel in faith and prayer and remembrance and solidarity. 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And today, hatred and violence still threaten our world. 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Together we remember, honor, and declare that evil will not have the final word. 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Just go to levinforthefellowship.org. 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This show flew through. It flew by. We salute our armed forces, police officers, firefighters, emergency personnel, our truckers, ICE. Thank you, ICE. You, Mr. and Mrs. America. God bless each and every one of you, and I'll see you tomorrow. Have a good evening.
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6: He's headed to trial. I'm Sue Guzman, Fox News. And we're getting word from a Utah judge that Tyler Robinson, the man charged with murdering Turning Point USA founder Charlie Kirk, will be headed to trial. The latest from Fox's Garrett Tanner.
7: This was a win across the board for prosecutors. Judge Tony Graff ruled that there is enough evidence for Tyler Robinson to go to trial, to face all seven charges against him, including aggravated murder, and importantly, that he will be eligible for the death penalty. In Utah, capital punishment is only an option if there are aggravating factors in a murder charge. And in this case, prosecutors argued Robinson put other people's lives at risk when he shot Charlie Kirk. The judge agreed with those arguments and noted how multiple people were standing near Kirk when he was shot.
6: Robinson has pleaded not guilty. U.S. military hitting targets in Iran after it said Tehran tried to attack commercial ships and American forces in the Middle East. U.S. strikes abruptly ended a month without military action.
8: Those strikes are ongoing, targeting areas along the Strait of Hormuz where they have seen some activity of late in terms of rockets and missile launchers that appeared prepared to target those ships in the Strait of Hormuz. It's important to point out that last night there was another Iranian projectile fired at a Saudi tanker that was passing through the Strait or toward the Strait, and that is the fourth such ship that has been targeted by Iranian cruise missiles and projectiles, drones, and other missiles since last Monday.
6: Fox's Jennifer Griffin. The USS Abraham Lincoln aircraft carriers arrived in eastern Thailand following a long deployment in the Middle East. Officials say they'll be there to allow the service members some time to recharge before heading home to the U.S. And U.S. Senator Ed Markey has secured the Democratic nomination in the Massachusetts Senate primary, defeating challenger U.S. Representative Seth Moulton. And former medical device executive Mike Minogue has won the Massachusetts GOP primary for governor. 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
4: Percent of women have postpartum blues, right? That's mild tearfulness, mild irritability, kind of feeling hormonal for the first 2 weeks. We know that nearly 1 in 5 women have postpartum depression or anxiety. And then rarely, but I think very feared for a lot of people, is postpartum psychosis, right? 1 to 2 out of 1,000 women will have postpartum psychosis. Postpartum psychosis, you know, can sometimes start with symptoms that really overlap with postpartum anxiety, like irritability, insomnia, agitation, but then it progresses to more frank psychosis. And I think in some ways it's what a lot of people fear, is kind of losing their mind.
5: I don't know if I buy that it could be that high. 1 out of 500 women have postpartum psychosis after they have a baby. That seems really high to me. I realize
6: you
5: she's
6: read
5: a doctor.
6: About Katie, as a new mom, have you been digging into this at all?
7: I have been, just because I am one of the 5 that had the postpartum anxiety.
5: I've known lots of women who had that. That stat does not surprise me.
7: Well, and that alone feels like you're losing your mind. So I'm wondering if that statistic might be skewed because it was postpartum. It was extreme postpartum anxiety and not psychosis.
5: I'll stop interrupting when you're done, I suppose.
7: No, but there's just that element of like postpartum anxiety. I've mentioned it on the air, like phantom crying and stuff, which is technically an audible hallucination. So it is kind of in the same vein, but not as extreme.
6: It's getting there, though. So, yeah. And well, I have a feeling I was about to make the same point you did, Jack, when you so rudely interrupted Katie. Yeah, right ahead.
5: The thing that I could barely hold back saying is the overdiagnosing of everything for all kinds of reasons, because we're in the I'm a victim of some situation mode as a country, and then the profit that's involved in telling everybody they've got something. There's no way 1 in 500 women have postpartum psychosis as the way they're describing it in that trial setting.
6: Right. And what I was going to point out actually was whether you're talking about autism or mental illness or whatever, the idea that these are easily discernible diagnoses and you can, I mean, oh, that's right there on the scale. So that's clearly this and that. It just doesn't exist.
5: We're
6: in the infancy of understanding mental illness.
5: I don't know if we ever will. I've been down that road. I've talked about a lot of this over the years with a family member who I will no longer mention who it is, but get one diagnosis from one highly respected PhD, a different one from a different highly respected PhD. What am I, as a disc jockey, supposed to do with that information?
6: If you ever use that term on the air again, I will assault you. Yes. Oof.
5: With completely different treatment.
8: I just hit the delay.
7: Yeah
6: good.
7: just delete him, Michael.
6: Better an F-bomb than a DJ bomb, you cad.
5: Well, anyway, my point being, I'm just a regular guy, and I'm getting information from 2 experts that give me almost 180 degree apart diagnosis, and the drugs that you'd take for it are completely different. What am I supposed to do with that information? Yes, Katie.
7: Well, and just a side note, all of this conversation that we're having right now is why it is so important that if you feel like you're having symptoms of something, to talk to a doctor. Because most of the time, they're just going to say, it's baby blues. You don't have postpartum depression. This will go away in a couple of weeks. You don't need medication. But it's been such a thing that's been blown up in so many elements with the media and social media that a lot of women are just like, oh my gosh, postpartum depression. And it might just be baby blues, which are 2 totally different things.
5: God, and then you got the lack of sleep and all of a sudden the most responsibility you've ever had in your life and the realization of what your life is now. I mean, there's so many things going on.
7: Yeah. Right. Van will be 4 months in 12 days and I am still having phantom crying like 3 times a night.
5: Wow.
7: Where I like wake up and I jump over to look in his bassinet because I hear him screaming and he's fine.
5: I don't know if I'd ever heard of that before, but that sounds really annoying.
7: It's a blast.
6: Or is it just dreaming?
7: No, because I wake up and I hear, I'm awake.
6: Oh.
7: So, wow. I'm wide awake and I just hear his little whining and nothing's happening. It's very interesting.
5: Obviously, this whole conversation is based off the Clancy trial, and that leads us to this. Caitlin Flanagan in the Free Press today, and I thought this was an interesting piece. Caitlin Flanagan, the Lindsey Clancy fan club. Compassion for a woman who says she was driven by mental illness to commit the world's greatest form of evil has turned into something strange, an almost exultant celebration of a killer. The whole thing is really interesting, but I'll just read you parts of it. She goes through how when she first saw all those women outside the courtroom, she's like, what is going on here? Like some of us were. The strangeness of the situation and the unwillingness of her defenders to admit to the more complex, larger situation was highlighted during a Stand in Peace for Lindsey event. This is what we've talked about and we all saw on TV a couple weeks ago, which was held on August 20th on the lawn outside the Plymouth County Superior Court in Massachusetts, where Clancy's case is being tried. Around 400 people, mostly women, attended, many arriving early in the morning, and the intention was that it would be a silent event. But two facts interfered with the dignity of that proposal. First was that the event's lead organizer, Renee Kimball, had instructed participants to wear a piece of pink clothing, so there was a sea of pink T-shirts. The second was that standing in silence for an indeterminate amount of time on a summer morning was not realistic, so it ended up looking more like a fun run. True. It was an iced coffee kind of morning, a strollers and kids kind of morning, a chatting kind of morning. Finally, Kimball spoke into a microphone. We're here to send one message, and that message is that it should not take tragedy for people to start paying attention to mental health. There were loud cheers, but paying attention to mental health? It seemed a meek and inaccurate expression of the major fact that came out of the trial, and I didn't know all of this because I've not been following the trial closely. It's in addition to having herself admitted for 5 days to a psychiatric hospital, I didn't know that, and going to an emergency room, Clancy sought help from various psychiatrists. From September 22 to January 23, she received 30 different prescriptions for psychotropic medications. She didn't like them. She hated them, telling her mother that the drugs were destroying her mind. Her mental health actually received a tremendous amount of attention. The problem was that none of it helped. The women at the vigil lifted their arms and made heart hands, so many of them said that they could easily have been Lindsey Clancy, that you wondered how any child makes it to the age of reason. There was a widespread belief that Clancy had tried over and over again to get help, but was always turned away, which isn't true. There was a belief that she had repeatedly told providers she was having thoughts of harming her children, but it came out in the trial that she'd only told her mother and husband that fact. I didn't know those things. I haven't followed this close enough to know that.
7: There it is. You tell one medical provider you have any, even an inkling of hurting your child, and you are going to a facility. That's
5: right. All kinds of things are going to happen.
7: Like they are going to go through the entire book of what can we do to help you. So the fact that that was not disclosed to a medical provider is a huge element of this.
6: Boy, there are like 3 to 5 big topics here
5: in
6: front of us.
5: Let me throw in this caveat before we start them, because this happens all the time when you get into trials. Happened all the time at the OJ trial. You start crossing discussions about these things in general with the facts of a particular case and whether somebody's guilty or innocent. And those are different things. And I'm just speaking of like coverage and the sentiment around the trial, not what's going on in the courtroom and what she ends up being convicted of. When I say, yeah, this narrative that she was going everywhere to try to get help and nobody would help her. She had tons of help. She got all the prescriptions, all the doctor's appointments. She was in the psych ward for a long time. So that narrative that she was turned away by the help industry is just not accurate. The fact that it didn't work is a different question, but she wasn't being ignored or turned away.
6: Another aspect of this whole thing that weirds me out, and I'm sure there's some, you know, term for it, is the George Floydization of the people involved in this sort of thing. It's not enough to say they were treated badly or they have a point. You've got to elevate them into some sort of hero. And the idea that George Floyd was a hero is ridiculous. You're Luigi Mangione. It's not enough to say, well, look, there are problems with healthcare, but that's a monstrous act. No, you have to turn him into some sort of hero. It's bizarre. Actually, Hollywood is one of the trends in Hollywood I was going to talk about later is, they're trying to portray this hardcore Islamist Palestinian guy who murdered a bunch of innocent people as a Nelson Mandela heroic freedom fighter. And so, yeah, that need to elevate people like that. I don't get it.
5: So there's a lot of really heavy stuff in that Caitlin Flanagan piece that's really good. I didn't want to get it that heavy, but she talks a little bit. She's in her 70s, I think, Caitlin Flanagan. She's on definitely on the older end. Talked about how her sense is that younger women just don't dig kids the way women did when she was younger in general. And it troubles her a lot. That's its own, you know, talk radio discussion.
6: Well, let's put that in the folder of same folder as young men's sperm counts have dropped by whatever it is, 3/4 in 25 years. Something is happening, and it ought to be the biggest story on earth.
5: Yeah, actually going to talk about that a little bit later around testosterone and how much it's dropped over the decades.
6: Yeah. Are you sick of getting spammed and scammed? 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
5: As Caitlin Flanagan wrote, and I thought that was a good point, are there really that many moms that are just that close to strangling their babies to death? Find that hard to believe. I understand depression. It's hard, all the different things that go with that. But really? Contemplating murdering your own children? I feel like that's not that common.
6: Right, right. A lot more could be said on this topic, and we will.
5: When the verdict comes out, especially, depending on what it is.
6: Oh, yeah, yeah, yeah. You never know. A jury is a black box of weirdness. Anyway, the animal kingdom has decided to counterattack humanity. That's trouble. That is something real to be worried about. We will bring you a number of chilling examples in moments.
1: Armstrong and Getty.
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28: Bingo, drop it. No! No! Bingo! It's alive!
5: Chaos. Fear.
28: Bingo, go get it!
5: Oh my There's God. Laughing in there?
6: The horror, Jack. What we are hearing is the sounds of a coordinated attack by the animal kingdom, in which a family dog, heretofore a loyal family dog, brought a live armadillo inside that family's house, launching a two-pronged attack. At least that's the way I am interpreting it. Dog brings live dillo inside the house. Just exhibit one, folks.
5: Exhibit two, swimmer mauled in vicious attack by ruthless river otter. It just kept coming. And it says on here, content warning, graphic content. So I haven't looked at the content.
6: No, don't.
5: Because it's probably too much for me. The ruthless river otter.
7: Otters, while cute, very mean.
6: Oh, yeah, they'll chew your eyes out. Where was I reading that marmot attacks are on the rise on California hiking trails?
5: Yep. Wow, if I knew what a marmot was, I'd be concerned.
7: It's like a prairie dog.
6: It's like a big, mean-looking prairie dog. Yeah, run for your lives, run for your lives. And then you have this.
29: This summer, four baby goats brought joy across North Carolina. Tonight, it is fear. Hundreds of children and adults exposed to rabies, all because these infected baby goats at a festival earlier this month. Too young to be vaccinated, the goats had been brought to assisted living facilities, public parks, and private events across the state. Mobile Petting Zoo Farm Adventures, which own the goats, says the animals became infected after they were bitten by a skunk in their pen. But the owners say they didn't know it until last week.
6: When they were armed by a skunk in their pen, another coordinated attack. I saw infected baby goats when they toured with Sick Puppy in 1989. That was a good show. Very loud, though.
5: Can you play the very beginning of that again? It was just too good.
29: This summer, four baby goats brought joy across North Carolina. Tonight, it is fear.
5: There you go.
6: Oh, that's so good.
5: The goats brought joy. Tonight, it's fear. Boom, boom, boom.
6: Oh, but all of that, just to lead up to this one. brace yourselves. If you're driving, pull over to the side. If you're standing, sit. If you're not a merchant marine or a combat veteran, perhaps turn off the radio. Michael?
0: So this morning I was asleep and I had a dream that there was a little mouse trying to get into my mouth. And so I'm half asleep. I reach up to my mouth, again, still thinking this is a dream. And then I touch something that is kind of slimy and a little hairy and cool. And I immediately somehow knew it was a bat. Oh. This bat was legitimately trying to burrow between my lips into my mouth. It's trying to get past my teeth. I have no idea. This is not normal. Never heard of anything like this. Never seen bats in my house. I grabbed this bat and threw it across the room, and I screamed.
6: Oh, boy.
5: That's one of the worst things I've ever heard.
7: Burn the whole house down.
5: Oh, yes. Yeah. Absolutely.
6: Johans. Who's going to have their dreams haunted tonight? Yes, everybody.
5: Absolutely burn the whole house down. She had a dream. I was dreaming that a mouse was burrowing its way into my mouth. Wah!
6: Oh, boy, I clench my teeth and when I sleep. I have to have one of those night guards, occlusal guards.
7: Same here.
6: Never been more grateful. No bats are going to make their way into my mouth. No way.
5: I sleep in a ball gag.
6: It's a good precaution.
5: To help with my TMJ or something.
6: Sure, something.
5: Oh, my God. I would plot. I mean, I can't even imagine. I'm not bothered by much, but oh, my God.
7: Dude, I'm moving.
5: I pulled that beast out and saw that it was a bat and that had been in my mouth.
6: Well, move all you want. I would need powerful sedatives to go to sleep, like, for the next 6 weeks. Good Lord. That one is a doctor, allegedly, according to the internet, and the internet wouldn't lie to us.
5: And then I would immediately think, great, I got rabies. Now I got to get shots in the belly or whatever that is.
7: I'm going to pick up Jack's tactic and sleep with a ball gag.
6: Stop saying that. I can't get past the baby goats that brought so much joy, but now it's fear.
29: This summer, four baby goats brought joy across North Carolina.
6: Oh, good.
29: Tonight,
6: good.
29: It is what? Fear.
5: Oh, no. That's not the same thing. That's a much different thing.
6: That's like the opposite. For baby goats. Oh, the news. I love the news, as I despise the news.
5: Oh, God. So, as Joe said, the animals are, they're tired of our ass.
6: Yeah, and who can blame them?
5: So
6: coming up, the number of colleges and universities that have surpassed 100 grand a year is growing, but practically nobody pays it. It is, however, a good excuse to talk about the utterly ridiculous, laughable system of college financing that we have in this country and how that's at the root of so many of our problems. But as usual, we shout about various socialistic cures for our problems instead of looking at what's causing the problems. So stay tuned for that.
5: Got yet another warning about AI. Just what you need, among other things, coming up on the Armstrong and Getty Show. If you miss it, get the podcast Armstrong and Getty On Demand.
2: Armstrong and Getty.
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2: How much of it is, I just don't trust AI.
3: The AI side of it, I think, is just really out of fear. It's the unknown.
4: AI, data centers, the whole thing. I want to talk about this Ian Bremmer piece that he put out yesterday about AI that I thought was interesting and frightening. But on the data center thing, I do think that's a question. Is it all about the electricity, the water, the supposed noise and everything like that? Or is some of it just, I don't like AI, I don't want AI to happen, and I feel like I can stop it from happening by being against data centers, or at least subconsciously?
5: Yes, 100%. Absolutely. That is behind a lot of this, as is Chinese propaganda and legitimate concern about resources. But the fuel is fear of AI, in my opinion.
4: Here's a little more from the CBS Evening News on the backlash against data centers.
6: Well, President Trump said on social media that the only reason why communities throughout the USA should not want data centers is if they want to end up being backwards and poor. But there are many reasons for the widespread opposition to data centers, like concerns about water and electricity shortages, a loss of land, and higher utility bills. Shortly after Trump posted, Vice President Vance acknowledged to reporters that places with these centers could pay higher electricity and utility prices.
5: All right. It would have been nice if the president had said, listen, I'm hearing some pretty legitimate concerns out there, and I want to address them. But no, he went with, you want to be stupid and poor? All right. That's going to win the day.
4: Would you be hearing about pushback at all if it was announced, pick a town that they're talking about putting a data center in, and if Ford has announced they're going to build a new plant in, name the town,
5: Arlington, Texas,
4: where they're going to produce the F-150 or whatever? No, you wouldn't hear anything negative about that, almost certainly.
5: As long as it was in a reasonable location and, you know, et cetera, et cetera. But, yeah, it's a stew of legitimate and illegitimate that's fueling the concerns, as we started to discuss. It's a big, giant building. Okay, where are you going to put it? The zoning questions, you know, should it be right next to, you know, housing or whatever? Those are legitimate questions. We have zoning for a reason. But then you get into the electricity and the water use. And those are legitimate questions, but so many of the answers people are coming across are supplied by the communist Chinese, who are desperate to have the edge in this field. So they're sowing discontent and misinformation in America and whipping people up. Plus, the tendency for environmental panic, I mean, that goes back at least to, you know, Three Mile Island and beyond. And people just band together because they like to have a cause. And they've decided data centers is their new cause. And again, some of your concerns, folks, are legitimate. And they're concerns worth looking into and settling. But
4: there is,
5: they're only partly legitimate.
4: There is the issue of not building data centers isn't an option. This isn't on the table. This going away or not building them, they are going to be built somewhere.
5: Right. And to the president's ham-handed point, we will be stupid, poor, and dominated by the communist Chinese if we don't get on board.
4: Now, I realize that as a political issue, everybody's against it now. Republicans, Democrats, everyone. Everyone, every state, every kind of politician has to claim they're against these things now. And the Wall Street Journal, big story over the weekend that I thought was fascinating on how, for whatever reason, the tech world had been cruising along on AI with kind of a positive vibe out there from people, and it flipped however many months back, maybe mostly or at least partially because of Chinese and Russian influence. But whatever happened there, it flipped. And now people are really against the AI companies. Almost anything they hear about AI, you know, go back to the graduation speeches in the spring when every time AI was mentioned and all the college graduates would boo, it flipped over the last 6 months or so. And now it is the richest, most powerful companies in the world that are driving all of our 401ks up are like the boogeyman. They're like the bad guys, and they've got to figure out a way to turn this around somehow, public opinion wise. And I don't know if it can be done.
5: Right. At the same time, though, generalized fear, just you call it concern if you want, about what the future will look like as AI gets more and more sophisticated and powerful, 100% legitimate. I think about it all the damn time. But that's why we really, really need some good leadership, like a Kennedy-esque moonshot speech about, look, here's the situation. We're all concerned about AI, what it's going to do to jobs, what it's going to do to our jobs, communities. Are people going to be online? All of that is legitimate, folks. And we need in our communities and our churches and our social clubs and our families to be talking about this stuff a lot. But we can't be dominated by the communist Chinese. I realize we're all uncomfortable with this. We have to learn this race. It is very much like the race to supremacy having a nuclear weapon. We need that sort of leadership either from the White House or from somebody.
0: What the f*** type of AI shit is
5: it? We need to answer that question, darling. You're absolutely right.
4: Well, it would have to be somebody that's not tied to one of the political parties, you know, in our current environment. I can't imagine who that would be where they wouldn't dig up how they voted or so. Obviously can't be Elon, where you wouldn't dig up how they voted or who they supported or whatever. And then immediately becomes they're a Trump person or they're an anti-Trump person, which is and disturbing.
5: If the president is the guy to give the speech, please tell Donald Jr. not to invest heavily in data centers 10 minutes before you give the speech. Okay.
4: So Ian Bremmer had a piece that he did on the whole AI thing that I thought was dang interesting.

0: sort of stuff. This expert guy said, this isn't the last shot across the bow of mankind, but it probably is the last one we will understand.
1: Oh, golly.
0: Oh, my God, that got my attention. That we'll be able to even understand what happened.
1: You're not helping.
0: Can't even imagine. Well, the thing, what's weird about this is, and it almost feels like, you talk about this a lot of times, like it's out of the Bible. It's the grabbing the apple from the tree of the knowledge of good and evil or whatever.
2: The Bible!
0: It almost feels like it's got some sort of biblical story to it. So this thing is coming. There's no stopping it.
1: Yeah.
0: It's going to happen. So any conversation about, that's one thing I don't agree with Ian. He's just talking about all the guardrails and companies need together and pull back. And you can't. What about China? That question never gets answered whenever you talk about that.
1: Right.
0: Because you're not going to get China on board with the guardrails. But it almost seems like some sort of allegory from the Bible or something like
1: that. I think it absolutely does. This is the knowledge we cannot handle.
0: This train is coming. There's absolutely no stopping it. So any conversation other than how we're going to deal with it or handle it or not. Of course, the other day I used the example of, and I think this might be true, it's like the people running in Nepal from that water before it hit. I'm going to run as fast as I can. And then it just so overwhelmed that it wouldn't have mattered if you worried about it, didn't worry about it.
1: Right.
0: Doesn't
1: right.
0: matter. It's coming and it's going to do what it's going to do.
1: I hope you're wrong, but you're not. I think, again, to the question of leadership, though, and the coming of nuclear weapons, I wasn't alive at the time, obviously. It had to be legit terrifying hearing that there are super bombs being developed that can level an entire city, one bomb. Absolutely terrifying, and they're 10,000 times more powerful now. And AI might well end up being that. But at the same time, you've got to legitimize that fear, recognize that fear, and tell people, I get it, and I share it with you, but we can't lose the race. The parallels are pretty good. On the other hand, there's no equivalent to mutually assured destruction with AI.
0: Right.
1: Really.
0: Yeah, I wish the parallel was going to be nobody would have bet August 10th, 1945, the day after we dropped our second bomb on Japan, that there wouldn't be another bomb dropped on a city by somebody 81 years later. Nobody would have taken that bet.
1: Right.
0: But it happened.
1: These are nuclear bombs that launch themselves.
0: And you can't keep it in the hands of a handful of people. There are 9 countries with nuclear weapons. That's not a whole lot of people with the decision-making power to use them. And luckily so far, those people haven't been maniacs. AI is going to be in the hands of practically anybody who wants it, and then in its own hands. Yeah, so Ian brought up the paperclip problem, the famous paperclip problem. If you're not familiar with it, I don't know why they picked paperclips, but somebody did a long, long time ago. If you tell AI its goal is to make paperclips, it will go out and do whatever it's got to do to maximize making paperclips. It doesn't care about the environment. It doesn't care about human beings. It doesn't care about anything. It will just do that. And nobody's figured out a way to stop that, it would seem. Whenever AI is given a task to plug in morality, long-term thinking, all kinds of different things, nobody's been able to put in that guardrail. And that's when he got to the quote about the guy saying, the next shot across the bow, we're not even going to understand.
1: Well, golly gee, that's just great.
0: The timeline is the thing where all the experts disagree. I just hope it's the further out timeline, because some people think it's a matter of months. Some people think it can never happen. And some people think it's 30 years. So where in there does AI cross that line? Don't know.
1: I'm going to go with 30 years so I can go to sleep tonight. Unless I start thinking about that bat trying to get into the woman's mouth, then it'll be futile anyway.
3: Coronavirus!
1: Or get up and have another scotch and see if that knocks me out.
0: Oh, my God. I can't.
1: Worst show ever. I'm putting a Taylor Swift CD.
0: When you felt something in your mouth and you realized you were awake and then you pulled it out and looked at it,
1: I think it was not quite in the mouth, as I understood it. It was endeavoring to get in.
0: Close enough.
1: And then it would probably fly down into her lungs. I mean, I'm just guessing.
0: Maybe baby bets in there.
1: All right.

0: That's enough. You never know when to stop.
1: I don't.
2: No.
0: Maybe AI can tell you when to stop in the future.
1: I do not know.
0: Save us all the trouble.
1: Ever when to stop. This is
0: What's wrong with college and money? Beautiful summary of it coming up. Stay with us.
1: Oh, we got to tell you about this because the football season is here.
0: Oh, yes.
1: Wait is over. Football's here, and so is DraftKings. 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
1: Jerry in the Clancy trial says they can't reach a decision. Judge told them to get back to work. More on that in hour three.
2: So there are now, 15 schools, universities that charge six figures per year for the total cost of attendance. That's tuition, housing, books, fees, that sort of thing. 15 schools.
1: Part of that is inflation.
2: Yeah, it absolutely is. And virtually nobody pays for it. In fact, some of the most expensive schools have the highest levels of financial aid and that sort of thing. So it's extremely difficult to know. For instance, the University of Chicago, where the sticker price is $104,000, but the average need-based scholarship for undergrads is almost $80,000. So, and it's free if your family earns less than $250,000 a year, which is a growing trend.
1: 80 grand's a lot of money per year.
2: That's the scholarship. That's not the cost of the scholarship.
1: Okay.
2: Yeah. Yeah. So anyway, it's impossible to know how much you're going to pay. I mean, there are various calculators that'll help you, but the sticker prices are kind of funny. Chinese nationals generally pay that, which is why they're recruited so heavily by universities. But I thought this was absolutely fantastic from the great James Lindsay. It was a pleasure to talk to you a couple of weeks ago, Jack, when you were on vacation. But
1: I missed talking to James Lindsay.
2: You did, I'm afraid.
1: Crap. What'd you guys talk about?
2: You should subscribe to Armstrong and Getty On Demand. We're not going to have time for this. Several news stories of the week that were all tied to critical theory and how that and neo-Marxism and the various names it goes by are such a big part of our political culture these days. And he explained it brilliantly, as always. Boy, you gotta like listen carefully to keep up with James because he's so brainy.
1: Yeah.
2: But it was good. But anyway, maybe we'll touch on this first segment next hour when we have a little more time. But he wrote one of the most brilliant descriptions of college financing and how it got to be what it is now and how it's built to be terrible. It's structured in a way that could only end up with people being overcharged and high levels of debt and default and the rest of it.
1: That's if college had any value for most people anyway.
2: That's a good point. Boy, you've mortgaged your future in a totally unwise way for something that's not worth very much. Although those numbers are plunging, the perception that college is worth the expense, absolutely plunging, which is appropriate.
1: And they earned it.
2: It's not. Yeah. Yeah, they absolutely earned it. I could go on for hours about this and the need for reform on universities, but I won't. So anyway, reforming college financing coming up next hour. It's more interesting than it sounds, I promise you. Gosh, what do we have time for? Oh, speaking of neo-Marxism and socialists and stuff like that, more and more is coming out about this Gustavo Gordillo, who's the co-chair, I think, of the New York City Democratic Socialists of America, and how he, his entire biography is fictional. He's been rich practically since birth. He lives in an expensive house. He claims to be renting this kind of downscale apartment. No, he's only renting that, and he doesn't pay his rent. He stiffed his landlord while his seven-figure house gets remodeled at his parents' expense. He claims they were penniless immigrants from Peru when they came from old money. It's just...
1: There's another
2: kids
1: one
2: kids fall
1: of those...
2: for this stuff, generation after generation.
1: There's another one of those in the news today I was going to talk about. Somebody who is a fabulist? What do you call the people that
2: fabulist, yeah.
1: make up stories that they don't even need to make them up? It's not even for a reason. And it was reminding me of that professor in England who some of his story he needed to, like, you know, get the cachet he had. He didn't need to claim he ran 35 marathons in 30 days or whatever. I mean, right. You know, with a broken right. leg. I mean, you got some sort of weird kink there. There's another one of those in the news today, and I can't remember what it is. I'll come up with it.
2: Yeah, there's actually been a lot of really great writing about that Jason Arday scandal that I figured, yeah, the bloom's off that rose. I won't bring it to the show. But if you read his biography, and I think it was Douglas Murray pointed this out, it is... a string of stories and quotes about people he knew as a child who told him, you're going to do amazing things. You're the special one. you're the anointed one. You are what mankind has been waiting for.
1: Wow.
2: And none of this probably happened.
1: So he's, well, or if he, or is he completely crazy?
2: Hard to say. Now, he makes stuff up like crazy. So maybe, you know, there are plenty of moms who tell their child, you're so special and you're going to do wonderful things. Good, go ahead. That's fine. But, I mean, it's like there are half a dozen of them and nobody can verify any of them or that these people even existed. He was full on, you know, bat-ass nuts, but Cambridge made a big deal because they desperately needed to virtue signal in that way.
1: Also next hour, what I learned about time management yesterday from an Uber driver. If you miss a segment, get the podcast Armstrong and Getty On Demand.
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6: Trial. I'm Ted Lindner, Fox News. Tyler Robinson's going to stand trial in Charlie Kirk's killing a little almost a year ago and face the possibility of the death penalty.
7: Utah District Judge Tony Graff siding with prosecutors who argued there was a mountain of evidence that Tyler Robinson fatally shot Charlie Kirk last September.
8: The state's evidence of identity is substantial. Combining forensic DNA matching with statements attributed to defendant admitting responsibility for the shooting.
7: Ruling the 23-year-old will stand trial. Robinson pleading not guilty to all 7 charges, including aggravated murder, a charge that makes him eligible for the death penalty. Prosecutors argued Robinson created a great risk of death for others when shooting Kirk, who was speaking at Utah Valley University. The defense argued there was no evidence anyone else's life was threatened. Kristen Goodwin, Fox News.
6: In a statement on the judge's ruling, Kirk's family says they're united in their love for Charlie and their commitment to the pursuit of justice. The U.S. military carrying out a new round of strikes against Iran.
9: Targets near the Strait of Hormuz were hit by U.S. airstrikes, the second round of attacks since this weekend. President Trump says the strikes are in response to Iran attempting to drop mines in the Strait of Hormuz and launching 8 missiles at a U.S. base in Jordan. In a social media post, the president says if Iran retaliates for the very justified attack, they will be hit again at a much harder and higher level. He also warns the biggest attack of them all is waiting in the wings, and when it's over, there will be very little left of the Islamic Republic of Iran. The trading of strikes this week ended a weeks-long lull in military operations. The Trump administration has focused on new economic pressure against Iran. At the White House, Jared Halpern, Fox News.
6: And Senator Ed Markey of Massachusetts has secured the Democratic nomination and has bid for a third term in office, fighting off a challenger, 47-year-old Representative Seth Moulton. 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
4: The problem with the war on Canada is that we don't hate Canada to begin with. And so they've come up with, the administration has, some new posters to get us to be angry enough at the Canadians. Would you like to see some of the, I thought you would. Canadian geese crashing our planes into the Hudson since 2009. Nickelback, never forget who did this to us. Canadian bacon is ham. If they'll lie about this, what won't they lie about? Canadians are so nice. What's so nice about stealing Katy Perry?
5: That's pretty good, the Canadian ham. Canadian
6: it's
5: bacon.
6: More
5: it's
6: a
5: ham!
6: Service than a theft. A theft.
5: The lie about anything.
6: Wartime propaganda posters against Canada. Oh, boy. These are odd times.
5: Uh-huh.
6: So the fabulous James Lindsay was writing the other day about a number of articles that have appeared in the press about lack of affordability in Gen Z, talking about how I can't afford a burrito or I can't afford to go out on a date and blah, blah, blah. And he says, if you want to talk about affordability for real, or if you want to wax psychotic about debt, you have to talk about the real anchor issue, which is student loan debt. And to do this, you have to talk about the absolute failure of government manipulation of the higher education market and how our universities did not just transform ideologically, but sold out generations because of sweet, sweet government-backed monies. And he says the biggest important change in this story is that in the 90s, under Bill Clinton's tenure, and by the way, it's worth pointing out, so much of this is the road to hell being paved with good intentions. Because when people say, hey, there's a problem with it, you've heard that saying a million times, but have you ever really thought about it? Because when people say, hey, there's a problem with what you're doing, you reply, hey, my intentions are great. What we're doing here is good and important, and it neutralizes criticism. And that's how you get to hell. Anyway, 90s under Bill Clinton, the federal government decided to underwrite federal student loans in order to get a lot more people to go to college, which opened a gigantic can of worms. The direct effect of this policy was that while private lenders would originate the loans, the federal government would assume their risk of losses. And if you know anything about banking, risk of loss is the primary incentive lenders have for not making bad loans. So the government, federal government, stepped in and removed that rather important market incentive. It's exactly the same thing that happened prior to the great crash of 07-08, because they ordered the banks to lend anybody money that they had to achieve certain racial quotas. Anyway, so prior to this, you had to convince the bank that your education was actually a solid investment in your future economically, not spiritually. Okay. And you might have to convince them that you're likely to be a good student, choosing a solid major. You'd make enough money to pay back the loan and then just fill out the paperwork. But now they've removed the disincentives. So, as he says, what exactly is this can of worms they opened? Something like the total destruction of our society in 30 years or thereabouts. It's actually difficult to know where to start, but the financial situation is probably the easiest one. What actually happened is that a lot more people intended to go to college, and colleges had to, or at least were incentivized to, make expansions to absorb them. That sounds reasonable enough, but it turns out to have been a disaster. Lurking in the background of this problem, by the way, is that by the 1990s, we'd already seen a dramatic leftward shift of the university as an institution. There are lots of dumb leftist majors that amount to anti-Americanism, theory of a dozen stripes or so.
5: And yes. When you said expansion, I wondered, like, how many majors got added at this time that never existed before that are just worthless?
6: Well, because you had, and you're absolutely right, because you had thousands now, hundreds of millions of students waving their federal money around saying, I'm no good at engineering or business or whatever, and even liberal arts is a bit much for me. How about women's studies or ethnic studies or something like that? Softball leftist majors. And he points out that that the dozen or so critical theory majors expanded to many, many more and captured especially the colleges of education, which is especially bad because that's where teachers come from. But anyway, he mentions that absorbing these students required a few things. Some were infrastructure changes. You need to be able to house them, sit them in classrooms, etc. Some were administrative changes. They needed management. A lot of the kids weren't cut out to major in the hard stuff, and so leftist activist majors started to be created, fill up, and expand. Remember, no one has to prove to the lender that they're majoring in something with good career prospects anymore to get the money. So the tuition rates started to climb massively, mostly as a result of the first two changes, and far more infrastructure than administration. So the colleges were catering primarily to 17-year-olds who were picking a school and trying to retain upward to maybe 22-year-olds. This is not an age demographic, especially by the later 90s, that was famously known for choosing colleges based on academic priorities, career priorities, etc. In fact, they mostly select colleges based on anything but academics and future employability, especially when the incoming base is expanded to include potentially roughly everyone. So they wanted football, fun, nice dorms, student services, gyms, modernized facilities, etc. And those features became the primary elements by which colleges started to compete with each other for attracting and keeping students. And you can
5: that is a rich society, man. That is one rich society where you've got a very large segment of the population, the most affluent generally, that sends their kid off to a four-year little kind of vacation under the guise of college, where right. A lot of it is just, yeah, because we've done the stats before, barely going to class, barely doing homework, hanging out with your friends, having a good time for 4 years. I mean, mm-hmm. you're a pretty cush society if you can do that with your young people for 18 yeah. from 18 to 22.
6: And Mr. Lindsay tips his cap to the fact that a lot of this was very, very good intentions. The baby boomer generation, the idea that if you go to college, you can improve your life and have a better job and a better life than your parents did, et cetera. First generation to go to school. That sort of thing is very honorable and good. But then he points out, combined with the federal money, many of them stumbled into college into their favored majors, some with an eye on that good job they wanted to get to go to college to get, only to find out that math is really hard, and there's still a college degree at the end of the new women's studies department. Others majored in something productive enough, but in total ignorance of the actual job market on the other side. And he gives a bunch of examples of that sort of thing.
5: Sure.
6: In servicing these natural but ultimately adolescent mismatched priorities...
5: What in the world does that sound? What is that, Michael? Whose studio is that?
6: I think that's that's in my studio.
5: Is that a smoke alarm?
6: I don't know.
5: What do you think that is, Kay?
2: That's a smoke alarm.
5: It is?
2: Yeah. Or a carbon monoxide.
5: Why does your smoke alarm sound like somebody playing
6: it's a carbon monoxide alarm.
2: Yeah.
6: You're probably gonna die soon.
2: Okay. Hold your
6: God,
2: that's
6: perhaps I'll deal with that, and we'll return after a brief commercial break, as it's going to make everybody insane, including me.
5: How do you end up with too much carbon monoxide?
6: I gotta go deal with it. I'll be back.
2: All right.
5: I don't want to know about this. He's breeding cats or something. Something's going on in there.
2: He's got marmots and rabies donkeys.
5: Anyway, we will get to that stuff. I want to throw this in real quick before we take a break. So, the deliberations in the Lindsey Clancy trial, they said that they can't come to a verdict. And the judge said, you got to get back in there and get back to work. But they said they're unable to reach a unanimous
2: verdict.
5: Well,
2: isn't that just a hung jury? I mean, if they can't come to a verdict, you can't make them.
5: Sometimes I way more about this than I do because your dad was a judge. But I don't know how many times you can say work harder before they say, look, we're working as hard as we can. We can't. So we do actually have a quote from... I think her lawyer coming up on, he was asked about this and what this might mean. So we'll get that on the air also. First, I want to tell you about this. If you think financial planning is just for the suit and tie crowd, think again. 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So what does it mean that the jury can't come to a conclusion? Well, they asked one of the lawyers involved, and he gave his answer for what that's worth, among other things on the way, and we'll figure out if Joe has died from carbon monoxide poisoning. Coming up next.
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1: What would a hung jury mean for Lindsay?
2: Try it again. Tim Cruise will never drop it, that's for sure.
1: How would she be in trial again? How would she be in court emotionally? How would it affect her?
2: How would you be?
3: Counselor, would you do the trial again if it's a hung jury?
4: Anyway, that was the lawyer being asked, the lawyer for the mom who killed her kids. Being asked about this whole, the jury can't come to a deliberation, they told the judge. The judge said, get back in there and get to work.
5: Let's turn to our legal correspondent. He was a judge in the mean streets of Alameda County, Cal Unicornia for years, now retired, Larry Goodman. Judge Larry, how are you, sir?
6: Doing well.
5: Okay, so the jury comes back and says, we can't. He's an idiot. They're idiots. No, we can't agree. We had no verdict. And the judge says, get back in there. Wow. How does that work?
6: Absolutely. You definitely, after a trial this long, you send them back, and sometimes you fashion an instruction. They used to have what they called an Allen instruction, but they don't use that anymore. Very few judges use it. And you tell them, we spent a lot of time. You need to go through each piece of evidence, each witness, go back and see if you can't reach a verdict. And, you never know whether it's like one person that's just refusing to vote a certain way or whether it's divided equally, so you just send them back and hope for the best.
4: So they wouldn't tell the judge that, or when you're a judge, you have no idea what's going on with the jury, so like you wouldn't know if it's one knucklehead or if it's a 6-6?
6: Generally, you don't know. Sometimes you'll ask them without saying which way it is, how are you divided? Like 9-3 or whatever, but you can't say 9 for guilty, 3 for not guilty. Sometimes you'll say, how are you divided? And if they say like 11-1, then you start thinking there's this one person. And then who knows? Then four person sends you a note and says, we have this one person that's not deliberating in good faith. And that creates a whole other can of worms. So
4: now I, Jack, am a dope. You got to keep that in mind. What's a hung jury? What's a hung jury compared to what this is?
6: A hung jury is when they actually come out and say there is no way that we can reach a verdict, so we are hung, and then the judge declares a mistrial.
5: So they're on their way to that.
6: Yeah. They're hung now. It's just not official yet.
4: Huh. And then how many times can they say we can't come to a conclusion and you can say, get back in there and work. Try harder. I mean, is there a limit?
6: No, there isn't really. I mean, at some point you start creating your own chaos by making people go back and try to do the impossible, at least what's impossible in their mind. So, a couple of times maybe, and you can tell by looking at the jury if it's like one or two people, when they come back in, the other jurors will start looking at them and stuff, and you can kind of read the room, but you just don't know.
4: Well, we got this report from Aaron Katursti, ABC News, saying some jurors looked weary. So they're probably looking at pictures of strangled little kids, right? I mean, that would wear on you.
6: Well, yeah, and plus they've been sitting there for a long time already looking at the pictures of strangled children and hearing all the details. And they go into a small room with just the 12 of them and rehash the thing all over again. And,
5: right.
6: You know,
5: let me jump in, Larry. You're the judge. I was on several juries. It is a long, frustrating, circular discussion for hours and hours and hours. That's why they look fatigued, because you want to be anywhere else but there after a little while.
6: They didn't want to be there in the first place, most of them. So, yeah, you're right. So, yeah, it is. I mean, you go around the table and everybody expresses, and it depends on who the foreperson is and how organized or how respected they are by the other jurors. It's just a great big black hole that you don't really know what goes on in there. It's like making sausage. You don't want to know how it comes out or what goes into the ingredients as opposed to the final result. So
5: I'm not surprised that this is going on with this trial. What's your thoughts on that?
6: I'm not surprised at all. I mean, considering the topic of the trial, the three dead children, all the mental health issues and stuff, it would be very tough to get 12 people to say, yeah, this was premeditated first degree murder. That's a very high bar.
4: Well, even without that, I mean, unless Fox misled me this morning, I was watching that and they were talking about all the different conclusions they could come to. Well, I mean, if it was just she's guilty of murder or not, okay, that's an argument. But if you got to get into manslaughter versus second degree versus, you know, guilty but mentally ill, I mean, now you're cutting it a lot thinner. I can see how it'd be very difficult.
6: Well, and that may be partially a judicially created problem. I still don't understand how you get to manslaughter with this case. And by throwing that instruction in there and making that a possible verdict, that may have caused even more problems because there may be people that don't want to really find her guilty of first or second or first degree murder. Maybe second, they don't want her to go to a institution. So they're trying to hang their hat on manslaughter, and other jurors are probably going like, how do you even get there? So right, that may have been the problem he created.
5: Right. So you could easily have three different camps in the jury room trying to convince others to come in their direction. Yeah. Good luck with that.
6: Well, oof. I mean, theoretically, four, first degree, second degree manslaughter, not guilty, and not guilty, five, but not guilty by reason of insanity. I mean, you can go the whole gamut.
4: Yes, five different options, according to Fox, and what you just said. And, yeah, I could see how you could get into some pretty intricate discussions of what crosses the line from level two to level three or whatever.
5: Yeah, wow. All right.
6: I'm sure they don't want to walk out. I'm sure the jury is feeling pressure of trying to do something, and that just makes it more tense. So,
5: yeah, Larry Goodman, retired judge for the Superior Court, Alameda County, California. Larry, great to talk to you again. Thanks for the insights.
6: Sure, you guys take care.
5: Thanks. Yeah, there are too many variables in that math equation for a jury. That's hard.
4: Right. I mean, was O.J. just a straight up or down murder or not?
5: I don't remember.
4: But anyway, if you got that, then you might have one of the scenarios like you're presenting where you just got one holdout knucklehead who can't deal with facts or something. But man, if you got five different choices, I could see getting into some serious conversations with some smart people who can deal with facts where it's, no, I think this is second degree this. No, I think it's blah, blah, blah. I mean, you're slicing it a lot thinner.
5: Oh, yeah. Wow. Terrible.
4: That would be tiring.
5: Human beings do two things. They think too little and they overthink.
4: I know I do.
5: Yeah. Yeah.
4: On almost every occasion.
5: I think this case is an example of that.
4: Overthinking, you think?
5: Yeah. Mm-hmm. Yeah. She killed three children. Period.
0: Armstrong and Getty.
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1: Now, people are going to want to know.
2: People have a right to know.
1: Carbon monoxide alarm goes off.
2: That was a smoke alarm, actually.
1: Oh, okay. It wasn't a carbon monoxide.
2: No smoke. It was a wayward alarm. My alarm's been very tense lately. It's anxious. It drinks too much Red Bull. No, I have no idea. Because they go off sometimes.
1: I don't even know if I have a carbon monoxide alarm in my house.
2: I know we do because it's code, but you have to. You absolutely have to.
1: I'm a renter, so I don't have any idea.
2: Yeah. Anyway. Who knows? It was a fire alarm. Yes.
1: When did carbon monoxide things become a, and what causes that?
2: I don't know.
1: How often does that happen?
2: Oh, it's all the time. People die left and right.
1: I've heard of people dying in fires.
2: It doesn't happen much, but it is, there are fatalities from it. It's terrible when it happens, but it's rare.
1: I'm sure, but.
2: Yeah, Katie?
3: I will let you know that I have had several correspondence with listeners who all thought some alarm was going off in their house.
1: Oh, yeah,
2: I think people across America thought that, and I apologize for that. I take full responsibility.
1: You're like Orson Welles in the War of the Worlds. I mean, you caused a panic
2: like
1: nationwide.
2: Yes. Okay, so before I was so rudely interrupted by my wayward smoke alarm, we were discussing James Lindsay's absolutely brilliant kind of a dissection of why college finance got so insane and why everybody's so far in debt, and Gen Z is now, you know, saddled with debt and it wants to become communists and whatever the hell else. So if you missed the first part, it was segment one of this hour, Armstrong and Getty On Demand. You ought to subscribe because then it auto downloads and it's effortless to listen whenever you want. But anyway, so he was talking about how people got into school just by the zillions because the money was now essentially free. It was backed by the government. It felt free. And a lot of people who really probably weren't cut out for a rigorous college education started to go into these critical theory majors, women's studies, queer studies, you know, whatever, you know, ethnic studies.
1: Which is theft.
2: Right, right. Absolutely.
1: Of course, buyer beware. They're telling you what it is and you decide to buy it. So I guess.
2: And then we also talked about how colleges competed by offering more and more cool, luxurious accommodations and services and gyms and better food and the rest of it. And picking up with James, in servicing these natural but ultimately adolescent mismatched priorities of 17-year-olds who had no reason whatsoever at the time to fear an unaffordable future, the colleges and universities actually accrued insane amounts of long-term mortgage debt at this time to fund the rapid building of all these new ultimately necessary luxury infrastructure expansions, which locked them into needing, not just wanting, that free-flowing federal money. So hundreds of millions of dollars was typical on a single college campus to expand and luxuryize right. their facilities.
1: I live where there is a major college, and I remember when they made USA Today, because they put up their new dorms that I drive by every single day that were like a 5-star hotel. And I thought, what are we doing here? Why?
2: Right.
1: Why?
2: Right, right. They were betting that the quasi-monopoly money trend would just keep flowing approximately forever by making these investments in the luxuries. Tuition rose in response pretty much without any natural control on it because every student could find a federally underwritten loan that provided the lender no risk but left the student with all the debt. That is, the adults in the room, who would be the government, mortgage lenders, and university upper administrations, took absolutely no action whatsoever that could be regarded as responsible by any real metric. The government collapsed an incentive ecosystem based on some idiotic vision of the experts, and everyone just followed the broken incentives. Those whack job critical majors, meanwhile, rapidly expanded with these new inept students, filling the universities with an activist generation and recruitment system that basically transformed the whole university from the inside out, both at the level of faculty and students. These people need surprisingly high levels of administration and demanded it in like kind. The transformation of our universities into woke seminaries is more or less fully on the back of the student loan decision.
1: That had all that other stuff had more or less occurred to me. That hadn't occurred to me. That creating all these nonsense majors and bringing in this crowd is what changed the politics in such a nutty way.
2: Right.
1: Yeah, I didn't. Yeah, that's interesting.
2: Yeah. Yeah. It made it so easy. So tuition costs rose at an average of 2 to 8 times inflation because of this government created bubble, which loaded debt onto students who would struggle to carry it for the rest of their lives by removing the incentives to be responsible from the lenders. Textbook companies wanted in on the gravy train, started jacking up the prices of books, which loans also covered. These two sectors are the second and third highest price increases in the entire economy after hospital care since 2000.
1: Wow, and then, the fact that it's even as crazy it is, it's behind hospital care is amazing. That's its own different topic.
2: And as long as he's rolling, the really evil part of this, by the way, James Lindsay writes, is that the federal government wasn't creating a taxpayer-funded subsidy, a.k.a. free money in the usual sense. It was actually creating something infinitely worse. The students themselves, as is morally right in the narrow sense, would shoulder their own debt, which they'd have unlimited access to because the lenders were absolved of their natural lending risks. The universities pocketed all this money, but they even outspent themselves. So speaking of the universities going woke, it gets worse. The corner the universities had painted themselves into while saddling our two youngest adult generations with terrible debt and lying to them about their career prospects to keep the money flowing was so tight that they couldn't afford to lose students. So by 2005 or so, this was something like a crisis situation for the university's budgets, even though tuition had exploded in ways that made people's heads spin. The better student services competition to attract and to keep students didn't stop. It became even more crucial and reckless.
1: And so then the next step of that, you are right. You began the right way with the road to hell being paved with good intentions, because the trail of all this through changing the politics on the college campuses toward them graduating with useless degrees, and they were misled about their prospects of going out there and making a living, is why they've all become socialists.
2: Yes. Yes, indeed. And I also point out that

0: traditional university relationship. And it all continued to spiral to the point we're at right now. And the kids really are screwed with the student debt. They had worthless majors that will never make them any money whatsoever. And they have enormous amounts of debt. But the idea that how we cure this is to cancel their debt and not reform any of those underlying problems we've been talking about, that's obscenely idiotic governance. Just obscene.
1: Well, it'd be a lot easier to remake the finance system than it would be to remake the culture of we don't hand out A's. You got to do lots of homework. This is going to be really hard. Only smart people are willing to work really, really hard are going to get degrees, etc. That culture will be really hard to change.
0: Yes, given, and James went a little light on this, but given the change in the faculty and administration, they're all leftists. They're all socialists slash communists, not all, but virtually all. So they have no taste, no desire to reform it. This is why, you know, I'm always saying just bulldoze all the universities or turn them into shopping malls or gyms or affordable housing or something like that. I don't know how you reform this. Well, you know how you reform it on an individual level, friends. You send your kids to the schools that are still real schools that provide real education and in programs that make sense.
1: I want to talk about testosterone coming up from an article I read. It's based on Pete Hegseth talking about, was it going to give out testosterone or have a testosterone check or whatever? But anyway, that was like the reason for the article. I thought the main part about the drop in testosterone among males and what it does was really interesting. You might be able to relate to it.
0: Mm, I don't have any, as I've disclosed before.
1: Zero T.
0: Yeah.
1: We're all a lot lower than we would have been 10, 20, 30, 40, 50 years ago. A lot lower than we would have been 50 years ago.
0: There's 6-year-old girls look at me and say, what a wuss. It's terrible.
1: Yo.
0: Yo.
1: Okay, stay tuned for all that.
2: Armstrong and Getty.
1: Think financial planning is just for the suit and tie crowd? 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
1: A jury finding Dwayne Keefe D. Davis guilty, even though he did not pull the trigger.
2: Guilty of first-degree murder with use of a deadly weapon.
1: Prosecutors argued Davis ordered the hit on Shakur and provided the gun, saying he was working security for Sean Diddy Combs' Bad Boy Records and was angry about his nephew being roughed up by a group including Shakur and record executive Suge Knight, Davis maintaining his innocence.
3: So after all these years, 30 years... they got somebody for the killing of Tupac Shakur. 30 years. He had to think he got away with it, didn't he?
4: Yeah, but then he didn't he mention it in his book?
3: Yeah, but yeah, he mentioned it to in a number of interviews and put it in a book, but he says that was just to sell books.
4: Wow. Well,
3: not a good idea. Not a good idea if you're actually guilty to put it in a book.
4: Mm.
3: I would say I wouldn't play that whole, I wonder if I can get money off of claiming I'm guilty if I am guilty.
4: Yeah, not many beefs in the world of like rock and alt country that I existed in. There's very few beefs worth even like throwing a beer on somebody.
3: Yes, Katie.
5: So there, the Diddy documentary that came out last year, it's called Sean Combs, The Reckoning, breaks down exactly how this whole thing happened. And Diddy had a lot to do with it, and I'm not too sure how he's just kind of floating by and not getting any charge on this
3: yeah,
5: at all.
3: Yeah, it's kind of interesting because often they get the, you know, when it comes to mafias, and it's a very similar sort of situation, that person at the top who was ordering these hits is the guy that gets dinged.
5: Well, yeah, it would be conspiracy to commit murder.
3: Yeah.
4: Although in this case, it sounds like it was just a lower level beef and somebody went off the reservation and settled a score, perhaps without permission. Don't know.
3: So when Biggie Smalls got killed outside the Peterson Auto Museum in L.A., that was a response to Tupac's death?
4: Yeah, retaliation.
5: Yeah, according to the documentary that I watched, yeah.
3: So we worked, I won't say where, but one of the many buildings we've worked radio in, big city. They had one of the most popular hip-hop stations in America. And because of that, the hallways had a locked door like every 30 feet as you walked around the building. You had to use your little key card, not just to get into the front door like it is at this radio station. I came in the front door, and once you're in, you're in. And you can walk all around and do anything you want and go to the bathroom and go get coffee or whatever you want. But in that particular building where the popular hip-hop station was, because they regularly had hip-hop artists in there, and they were worried about shootings and fights bringing out, if their posse ran into their posse, you had to have a key card to go like every 30 feet throughout the building. It was like being in a prison.
4: Yeah, it was like dealing with inmates. You know, you had to keep the, you know, the this group away from that group, so you'd move them very carefully and know where each are, and there was no freedom of movement. You couldn't have one of the posse of your guest doing an interview wandering around the hallways.
3: Isn't that crazy?
4: Yeah, it's crazy.
3: I mean, like to go when we would do work from the studio to go to the bathroom. I remember counting one time. I think I had to go through four locked doors to go pee.
4: Right.
3: And then come back the same way.
4: There are subcultures in America who settle minor disputes with deadly violence.
3: That's wild. Yeah. How much time I got, Michael?
6: We got about 4 minutes.
3: Oh, plenty of time for this then. So the point of this article was to get into whether or not Pete Hegseth doing testosterone checks on men was a constitutional right or, but whatever, that political issue. I just thought the stuff about the drop in testosterone among men was interesting and what it does for you. Because I'm a big proponent of testosterone. I did it for a couple of years. I went off. I didn't want to go off. I went off in December because they, this is embarrassing. So they have to get a blood test from you every so often to keep you on it. In case you're, you know, causing some harm or something like that. Because it's a legit, they don't want to get sued. And I, for whatever reason, I just couldn't bring myself to do my home blood test. Because I got a needle phobia. And I put it off so long that they cut me off. And I finally just got back on. So it's in the mail and I'll get back on here in a couple of weeks. But so I spent 9 months off, which was handy because then I got to get a baseline of my all my labs and everything like that with my doctor so he could keep an eye on it and everything's fine. Yes, Katie.
5: Is this that mechanism you stick in your shoulder and it drains? Because I assume they're not going to ask you to find
3: one,
5: a vein.
3: That one I liked. They got this one for your finger that actually hurts. So,
5: oh, okay.
3: Anyway, so when I had to get my physical by a regular doctor, he's like, this part of the story doesn't matter. But anyway, I was on testosterone for a couple of years, off, noticed a huge difference. Huge difference. And then I'm going back on it soon. But so as it says in this article here, testosterone levels in men have been dropping like crazy. Just between 99 and 2016. So this is in the modern era. You go back to like 1970 and it's really troubling. But just from 99 to 2016, among young men, testosterone fell by 25%. Since the turn of this century, only 4% had low testosterone in 99. Now it's 20%, a fivefold increase. And it seems to be, the decline seems to be accelerating.
4: That's shocking.
3: It is shocking, and are we going to do anything about it? And they used to tie it in. They thought it was the obesity thing, but they've since decided that that's not it. It's some of it, but it's definitely not the main reason. So they don't know what the main reason is. But what I really, so when I brought it up with my doctor, not the doctors at these websites you go to get on testosterone or Zepbound or whatever you want to get on.
4: Dr. Rubber Stamp.
3: They're real doctors, but yeah, they're rubber stamps. My real doctor said, yeah, I have so many guys that are on it because they just feel blah and they don't like feeling blah. And then they get on it and they don't feel blah anymore. And it talked in here about drive and motivation. Men rely on testosterone for drive and motivation. And when it falls, your motivation falls and you just don't have the vim and vigor for life that you once had. And when I was on it, so, you know, some people go on and you lift weights. You can gain muscle faster, all that sort of stuff. But even if you're not going to exercise, it just makes you feel more energetic and like you did when you were 30 or 25 or whatever. Like, hey, I feel like getting up in the morning and taking on the world.
4: Wow. I need some, because I've got plenty of vigor, but zero vim.
3: And that's,
4: I mean, I'm vimless.
3: And that's the concern for the military, is it, you know, has an effect on your, not just aggressiveness, but just like verve for life, like you're excited right about life.
4: Yeah, the best I can come up with, and I'm neither an endocrinologist nor a anthropologist, but
3: you told me you were an endocrinologist.
4: I know. I'm sorry. I've apologized 100 times, but testosterone's interesting in that risk and danger and conflict and combat bring it out.
3: Yeah.
4: They don't just use it.
3: Yeah.
4: They bring it out.
3: And that is interesting.
4: Are we not a nation of veal calves in so many ways, particularly younger men?
3: So it goes the other direction. Yeah.
4: Right.
3: Just, I'm under no threat, so what do I need testosterone for? That's
4: just
3: your body.
4: A pleasant lump over here.
0: Armstrong and Getty.
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10: New round of attacks. I'm Sue Guzman, Fox News. CENTCOM announcing that their latest round of strikes against Iran is complete. Fox's Kevin Cork with the latest from Washington.
11: Those attacks hitting the IRGC's air defense sites, radar systems, and maritime assets near the Strait of Hormuz. President Trump on Truth Social asking, when are the Iranian people going to rise up and fight? He also said He isn't trying to force Tehran back to the bargaining table, saying the U.S. has almost total control of the Strait of Hormuz as Iran's economy totally collapses. Now, for its part, the regime continues to fire indiscriminately across the region. Jordan says it downed 10 of 13 ballistic missiles, while Bahrain and Kuwait report intercepting Iranian drones. The escalation comes as U.S. sanctions deepen Iran's financial crisis.
10: President Trump says all American personnel are accounted for, and he claims the U.S. has almost total control of the Strait of Hormuz. Utah judge ruling the case against Tyler Robinson, who's charged with murdering Turning Point USA founder Charlie Kirk. We'll head to trial now. Fox's Garrett Tenney with more.
0: This was a win across the board for prosecutors. Judge Tony Graff ruled that there is enough evidence for Tyler Robinson to go to trial, to face all seven charges against him, including aggravated murder, and importantly, that he will be eligible for the death penalty. In Utah, capital punishment is only an option if there are aggravating factors in a murder charge. And in this case, prosecutors argued Robinson put other people's lives at risk when he shot Charlie Kirk. The judge agreed with those arguments and noted how multiple people were standing near Kirk when he was shot.
10: An 80-year-old U.S. Senator Ed Markey has now secured the Democratic nomination in the Massachusetts Senate primary, defeating challenger U.S. Representative Seth Moulton. Moulton had argued it was time for a generational change, but Markey says it was Moulton who was out of touch with the voters. America's listening to Fox News.
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4: This is your favorite president, and we're celebrating the renaming of Lake Ontario to Lake America. I just got off the phone with Prime Minister Carney of Canada, which we are renaming to Snow Mexico. And she said to me, "Sir, I'm not happy with the name change, sir. I want the old name back." And I said, "Ma'am," and she's a nasty woman. I said, "You're a nasty woman. If you keep crying about it, we're going to change the name again. We're going to change it to Lake Ontario if you're not careful." But she's very unhappy about it. Nasty woman. Prime Minister Carney will rename her Prime Minister Karen of Canada. She's almost as bad as Queen Justine Trudeau. Another nasty woman. Remember Queen Justine? The nasty people, very nasty women in Snow, Mexico. First, we took their sport. You look at hockey. We took their sport in the Olympics. We beat them badly, right? We beat them in a landslide, and never would have happened if I wasn't your president. First, we took their sport, then we took their lake. Lake Ontario is Lake America. It's a beautiful lake. It's doing very well. We love our new lake.
5: Never would have happened if I weren't your president. That's good.
6: Oh, boy.
5: That's a good Trump impersonation.
6: Oh, yeah. Yeah.
5: It's the... It's the ticks, like the habits, that are really good to pick up on.
7: Right. It also helps that he actually sounds like Trump when he's just naturally speaking.
5: Oh, really?
7: Yeah, his voice is very similar, and he has the same cadence and stuff.
6: Interesting. If everybody's good and eats their vegetables, we'll maybe play a little more of that later.
5: Are we supposed to say that was a Trump impersonator, not actually the president of the United States?
6: Go ahead if you want.
5: Any damage done to you or your family is...
6: Yeah, the day we have to do that, I'm done.
5: here's actual Trump. He was in a press conference yesterday. Let's just go through these one by one as reporters ask some questions. I hope you can hear the question in this.
8: What was the thinking behind inviting the Russians to the G20 meeting in Asheville? There's the European...
9: Well, we're going to see what happens, but we like getting along with everybody. Sure. One of the reasons that I'm so successful, I get along with everybody. Thank you, Steve.
5: Okay, so why invite Russia? The reason I'm successful, I get along with everybody. This next one, and I've got some comments about the fact that they do not mic the people asking the questions. But anyway, this is about the Venezuela oil deal, which we haven't talked much about.
9: Well, I think it's going to have a tremendous impact. It's going to ultimately, prices are going to come down. Now, will it happen before the election? I can't tell you that, but I think people are very smart. They know we had to go into Iran. It only went up because of Iran.
5: I don't know if people are going to factor that into the price of gas or not. I guess we'll see.
6: The whole Venezuela oil deal is so unholy.
5: Well, I heard somebody make a legal justification for it yesterday that was closer than anything else I'd heard. So when, what's his name, the dictator took over, he screwed a number of American companies, Chevron and one of the other big oil companies. Some deals that they had, like in-place contracts, screwed them out of tons of money. They'd invested all this and that. And you could make the legal argument that we're getting that back, although getting it back for the country versus those two companies, I don't know how you make that work.
6: Now, the federal government, specifically, excuse me, a branch of the Pentagon, is now a partner with the mobsters and communists of Venezuela in an oil company. What is that exactly? We've talked before about how the Republican Guard in Iran is, it's a military force and it's a giant complex corporation. It's like if Disney had an army. And so there's enormous corruption. They control so much of the economy of Iran, and it's an unholy mix of the private and public sectors. And the idea that our government would go down that road, it's a bad idea.
5: And then finally, this one, some reporter for some reason asked Trump if using nukes with Iran is still on the table.
10: You ruled out using a nuclear weapon against Iran.
9: Well, I would never say that, but the answer is yes. I rule out no, there's no reason for it.
5: Did you catch that? Let's play it again. Listen to what Trump said.
10: You ruled out using a nuclear weapon against Iran.
9: Well, I would never say that, but the answer is yes. I rule out no, there's no reason for
5: I
9: it.
5: I would never say that, but the answer is yes. It's just an odd thing to say.
6: In what way? Yikes.
5: Have you ruled out using nukes? Well, I would never say that. But yes.
6: Yes, I have.
5: Okay. That reminds me of, I just saw this over the weekend. Brian Regan, one of the funniest comedians who's ever lived. I saw it on YouTube, but he had this thing about, he was talking about news conferences and sports. They do it all the time. Why don't they have a microphone for the person who asks the question? So you're watching the post-game conference and all you get is about three or four times. That was a coaching decision. You don't have any idea what they're talking about. What is the point of that? And the fact that the guy up there is sitting at a microphone means they know about microphones.
6: Right.
5: So yeah. And his comedy bit was about they do the same thing with police conferences. And so it'll be, you turn on the TV, you got the police chief standing up there, and it'll be about 11 of them escaped. You know, that sort of thing. Right. You have no idea what's happening with it.
6: Yeah. Yeah. Yikes.
5: And his punchline was, if he was an athlete and he did that, he said, I could answer anything since nobody has any idea. I might as well amuse them. Pterodactyl.
6: At least three pterodactyls, now that I think about it.
5: Yeah. So they know about microphones. That guy has a microphone. All right.
6: Oh, boy. Oh, these are odd times.
5: What? In what way?
6: Yeah, I know. I know. All sorts of good stuff to talk about. Oh, you know what we ought to talk about is how J.D. Vance went Will Smith on Abdul Al-Sayed.
5: Oh, yeah, we do need to play that clip. We got time. You want to do that now?
6: Sure.
5: J.D. Vance at a, was it a fundraiser or speech or whatever he was doing yesterday, but he said this.
11: What number is that?
5: I don't know. Somewhere on the list.
6: You're supposed to know all of it, Michael.
12: I'm guessing it's under politics. No?
6: No. News reports? Nope. Nope. Not there either. Viva la socialism?
5: Some people plan these things ahead of time. Maybe we'll get to that later. I do want to get this on anyway, and since it's staring me right in the face. I read this whole article a couple of days ago. It's long, and I highlighted it, but I didn't bring any. Gavin Newsom has the governor of California, who is or isn't running for president, and I'm sure this plays a role in this story, has a whole bunch of his of whack job bills on his desk that he's either got sign or not sign in the coming days. Here's a little rundown of a couple of them. 25, Michael.
13: One of the bills that we voted on here was to give an extra $1 billion to California High-Speed Rail to bail out that failing project. Another one that we voted on had to deal with giving multiple millions of dollars to gender reassignment surgeries for children. Specifically, it's written for children. There is a bill that is a get-out-of-jail-free card as long as you're a juvenile criminal offender. But juvenile in the state of California unfortunately means anybody under the age of 25. Let's remember I was elected at 28.
5: There's a bunch of red hot, like radioactive bills for him to sign. And which direction are they the most radioactive? If he signs them into law or if he doesn't, given the way, you know, in the primaries as a Democrat currently. Oh, so you were against taxpayer funded reassignment surgery for youth when you're on a debate stage with a bunch of knuckleheads and a crazy audience?
6: Right.
5: I don't know how he's gonna make his decision on that.
6: Oh, that reminds me. I have several examples of how the Democratic Party is absolutely not abandoning the far left. There are voices within the party that are saying, yeah, this is all crazy. And they actually mean woke one was nuts. But they think it was nuts. But a bunch of examples of they're not going in that direction. And the idea that the woke era is past is just ridiculous. That coming up in a little bit.
5: So I'll get more of the rundown on those bills, though. But that's he's got to be sitting with, like, his entire pre-run for president team trying to decide, can I not sign these and still get the nomination one by one? Or is it worse, I sign them, if I get the nomination, there's no way I can get voted, end up being president of the United States when I voted for, you know.
6: Sex change for children in 2026, yeah. Well, really ever, but yeah. Yeah, I would be delighted to write that ad and produce it free of charge if indeed he runs for president.
5: We'll see which direction he goes. And then before we take a break, we found it. So this is J.D. Vance yesterday. He and El Sayed of Michigan, the communist, the Islamo-fascist lover, have been going back and forth a little bit. And J.D. said this.
12: But whatever you want to talk about, Abdul, keep my wife's name the hell out of your mouth because she's way out of your league.
5: So El Sayed has been saying some or hinting at some pretty noxious stuff about J.D.'s immigrant wife.
6: Oh, well, right. And that J.D.'s grandparents would hated her because they're racists, you know, just like J.D. J.D. says we don't want Sharia law. And El Sayed says, yeah, you're a white supremacist. He doesn't say I have no idea to no desire to impose Sharia law on the United States. I value the Constitution. I want to keep. No, he says you're a bigot. That's interesting.
5: So there is some belief that it's at the point of keep my wife's name out of your mouth. When it is September 1st, that things could get pretty hot over the next all of September and all of October before we get to Election Day. It's a long time.
6: Yeah, we'll see. Old Al Sayed is desperately tacking to the center and disassociating himself from the maniacs he's been palling around with, like Hassan Piker, for instance.
5: So, a lot more on the way.
6: See how that works.
5: Stay here. Don't touch that dial. Please don't.
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1: New world now that San Francisco 49ers owner and billionaire Jed York has been charged with arranging to meet a prostitute in a trailer park in his hometown of East Palestine, Ohio, for $160. Let's honor him for putting money back into vulnerable communities. This doesn't sound like a crime. It sounds like a new program called NFL Cares.
2: He had to step down from some board or something else, but so far he's okay with the NFL, seems.
3: Yeah, I mean, come on. I'm not in favor of what he did, but let's not pretend that the guy, you know, he hatchet murdered half a dozen people or something like that. He's in the midst of a divorce, he decided to pay for a date. Okay.
2: Trailer park whoring.
3: Oh, boy, that's just not a pretty way to put it. So a couple of stories real quickly. This is not at all surprising. When President Trump altered U.S. climate policies last year, much of the Western world, U.K., Canada, they just went crazy about, oh, the Paris Accords, blah, blah, blah. Well, now they're all walking back their own environmental regulations. European Union has proposed to relax its landmark carbon pricing system, allowing automakers to sell gasoline-burning cars for longer. The UK appears poised to allow new oil production in the North Sea. Canada dismantled an unpopular carbon tax, is backing new oil and gas infrastructure. It just, at least, you know, at least they've admitted that a lot of their actions were futile. I hear a bunch of the green crowd talking about the disaster in Nepal and what do you call it? Who's next door to Nepal? The other place. It's under the thumb of the Chinese.
2: Cincinnati?
3: Yeah. How it's climate change and something needs to be done about fossil fuels. Yeah, how about you have a better alarm system?
2: Well,
3: do that.
2: Happy
3: instead of, you know, people in Belgium promising to, you know, carpool to work.
2: Definitely happy to see the bloom is off the rose with climate change and the whole trans thing, really. But so you got this Senator Ed Markley, who's running for re-election as a Democrat, and they had this graph in the Wall Street Journal today. Percentage of his social media posts that were about climate change going back many years, and it used to hover around 20-25% of all of his social media posts were about climate change. Last year, looks like it was about 1%. So even the Democrat running for re-election, well, maybe because he's running for re-election, has dropped way off in the number of times that he mentions climate change.
3: That's really interesting, because Ed Markey was going to be one of my exhibits for how the left is still clinging to woke. But if evidently the climate change thing is so over, even the Ed Markeys of the world are not. So that's interesting. Anyway, another story really quickly. There is a new AP class, advanced placement class, for high schools across the United States. It's called Business with Personal Finance. So the kids understand personal finance, entrepreneurship, business strategy, costs and revenue and profits and that sort of thing. It's a great idea.
2: Can you make my kid take that instead of Spanish, which is a complete waste of time?
3: Or color in the gingerbread person even worse? More than half of U.S. states now require students to complete a standalone personal finance course to graduate, which is great. And business has been the most popular undergrad degree for years, according to national data from the people who keep track of this sort of thing. But it's really good, because so much of the drive towards socialism and insanity is because these kids have no concept of, you know, profit and loss and risk and that sort of thing. So I hope this really, really catches on.
2: Just to complain about the Spanish thing one more time. My son.
3: No bueno.
2: My son, who took Spanish 1 and 2, was talking with a couple of his friends who have taken 1, 2, and 3. None of them could speak any Spanish. I mean, like 5 words, maybe one more word than me.
3: Show of hands, parents who've had the same experience. 1 million hands go up.
2: What a waste of time and money.
3: What were you doing in class? I mean, I can speak a little
2: German.
3: Well,
2: I think it speaks more to, well, part of it is that, is the just, you know, lack of rigor in all school all across America and all levels. But I think part of it is just picking up a second language is really, really hard. And if you have no interest in it, you're not going to remember it for a moment after the test.
3: So the title of this story was, Can You Beat a High Schooler on the New AP Personal Finance Test? I did 4 for 4. Boom! Nice. Take that, adolescents.
2: Nice job.
0: Armstrong and Getty.
4: Hey, did you hear that? 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
1: It is completely ridiculous. It's laughable to say guys like myself, guys like Abdul El Sayed, we hate America.
2: I say I hate America all the time. A lot of motherfuckers want to kill me over that take, but at least I say it with my fucking chest. People will be like, Hassan, you hate America. I'm like, yeah, I do. I do hate America.
3: Now he's saying the first part, people, I've never said that.
4: He's a grifter.
3: He is a grifter.
4: He's he's a showman. And he's not running for anything. I mean, he's annoying. I hate him. I wish I'd never heard of him. I hope he goes away soon. I hope his moment is over.
3: Right. He's, although, again, Al Sayed invited him to campaign
4: That's
3: with
4: the
3: him
4: issue.
3: In the closing days of the campaign. Exactly.
4: Al Sayed needs to be asked about the things, yeah.
3: Exactly, and he is, and he's now disavowing, of course, because he's tacking to the middle. And before we get to the question of whether the Democratic Party's actually regained its sanity or not, I want to feature just briefly this Gustavo Gordillo, who's the DSA leader. He's one of the co-chairmen of the thing in New York. Here he is with Martha McCallum.
5: Your family came here from Peru, really in the middle of the heat of the Shining Path. They were Maoist communist guerrillas in Peru. So why did your family come to America?
6: The economic situation in South America and in Peru was in a really bad place. But I think that much of what we could say is responsible for that actually was the imposition of capitalism and American imperialism in many cases is actually what brings immigrants to the U.S. outside, coming out of Latin America. And
5: so they come here because they don't like the imposition of American imperialism in the country that they're in?
6: Yes, in many countries.
5: So they come here.
6: In many countries, there have been undemocratic coups that have destabilized countries, and that's pushed people out.
5: Oh, well, you would think they would want to go somewhere that wasn't imposing that on them if that were the case.
4: Yeah, I'm not an
3: well done, Martha.
4: I'm not an expert in logical fallacies, but
3: you know, why not? It's short. How about 32, Michael?
5: Inspiration's great, but if you're the bodega owner, how would you feel if the government opened a big grocery store right next to your bodega?
6: If one publicly owned grocery store that brings prices down in the neighborhood is enough to put someone out of business, then maybe they shouldn't have been in that business in the first place.
5: Interesting.
3: Wow. So this brave leader, and he is the leader of so many of these young people. He is he's the executive vice president or something. He's one of the leaders of the National Party.
4: How does anybody with those takes have a title of any kind?
3: That's how seductive socialism is as a scam. But anyway, so after that interview, actual journalists looked into his story, and it turns out it was just absolutely riddled with lies. He told Martha's family fled Peru because of American imperialism and the imposition of capitalism, which is hilarious. They left during the Shining Path Maoist years, Maoist communist guerrillas. His grandfather was already a doctor in the U.S., had become a citizen in 1964. Gustavo was born a U.S. citizen. They did not flee American imperialism. They fled communist violence and came to live in America because Grandpa had already made it very comfortably here. He said his parents had to work at Wendy's and cleaned houses. He leaves out the rest. Dad founded DraftPros, a telecom engineering firm doing tens of millions of dollars of business per year. His parents own a $3.1 million house in Boca Raton and another $3 million place in Weston. I'm not sure Weston is. They bought Gustavo a New York row house through an LLC for just under $1 million a couple of years ago. Now it's worth $1.5 million after they renovated it for another $1 million plus for him. That same LLC has been paying his $2,600 a month rent on the Lower East Side before that. So he's passed himself off as a rent paying Lower East Side union electrician. Mommy and daddy are paying for everything. And he got tossed out of the union for not showing up to work. He just applied and got accepted so he could claim to be a union electrician. And indeed, his tagline for his new personality is socialist union electrician.
4: So I feel like it's still not understood the psychology of the rich kid who turns socialist. There's something going on there. I still don't think we quite understand. Like, is it your dad is rich and you think, man, there's just no way I can compete with that. And it's like intimidating.
3: That's part of it.
4: Or you grew up with an easy life and now you're expected to work. And I don't want to work. Work sounds sucky.
3: I think that's probably a factor, too. But I think a lot of it is, remember, they did not raise themselves. They went to school after school and then college, where they were taught that capitalism is evil and exploitation and that capitalists are evil and socialism is the way. Then they realize, oh, my God, I am that greedy capitalist. Once removed from my parents, I am racked with guilt. I am being looked at as a monster by my peers. I need to come out stronger than any of them for socialism.
4: Maybe with a dash of guilt, just for having such an easy life, you feel guilty.
3: That's what I'm saying, yeah.
4: You look around and you think, oh, I didn't have to do anything for this.
3: And I don't want people to call me a bad person, so I'm gonna lead the charge. I'm going to come off as holier than thou. Yeah, I think that's it. So anyway, on to the question of whether the left is actually tacking, or if the Democratic Party is trying to regain its senses and to what extent. And just as a amateur political scientist, I find this an interesting question. Did you find the Seth Moulton stuff for me, guys? I thought of it at the last minute, like later than was practical. Don't worry about it. You may remember Seth Moulton, the congressman who is running for the Senate, in Massachusetts. He said he's got daughters in sports and that he doesn't want them playing against biological males.
4: How come?
3: Well, now his opponent, way left Senator Ed Markey, is throwing him. Well, he's saying that Moulton threw trans kids under the bus when Moulton, who long defended his remarks, but now is expressing contrition for them. So Ed Markey is drilling down on that at a time when most Democrats are going away from boys playing in girls' sports because it's such a poisonous issue and practically nobody thinks it's a good idea. He is bashing Moulton over the head for trying to protect his daughters. And he said, trans athletes should be able to play. That reflects Massachusetts.

0: willingness to relinquish wokeness, move on from woke 1.0, as AOC charmingly put it. And the numbers are interesting. Andrew calls them bitter clingers, but they seem to be winning. Just 35% of Democrats overall said the party should distance itself from the woke politics of recent years. 42% said stand your ground. The rest were unsure. You know, I'm going to be my own devil's advocate here. 35% being willing to admit, yeah, we're way out of line and we need to leave that stuff behind. That's a significant number. It's not a winning number, but it's significant. But here's where it gets even more interesting. Younger Democrats were particularly keen to see the party stay woke. Among voters under 50, half said stay the woke course, compared to 32% who said otherwise. And that's voters under 30. Very liberal Democrats who are typically most likely to vote in primary elections. They're the ones who show up for primaries were the most emphatic. They favored hanging in with the wokeness by 62 to 20.
1: Why is anyone under 30 allowed to vote?
0: I don't know.
1: I said this in my house the other day. Really seemed to actually anger my oldest son.
0: Well, there's plenty of real-world evidence to back up the findings. Woke left-wing candidates who voiced support for defunding the police, abolishing prisons, have enjoyed remarkable success in Democratic primaries this cycle. And he name-checks a bunch of the folks in New York and Wisconsin. And Francesca Hong, keep in mind, in Wisconsin, was a terrible candidate. She was a half-wit with a history of saying all sorts of dumb crap.
1: She is a dope.
0: And she lost by, what, a point?
1: Three.
0: Barely?
1: Yeah, very. She barely lost.
0: Okay, so it was single digits. Then he goes into Al Saeed. And then Seth Moulton, back to Mr. Moulton, tried to adopt the position shared by more than two-thirds of Americans. Here's what he said. I have two little girls. I don't want them getting run over on a playing field by a male or formerly male athlete. You can't be formerly male, Beth. Anyway, Seth. But as a Democrat, I'm supposed to be afraid to say that. He said after the 2024 election. Now he's backtracked completely.
1: Do you think we'll see this time around, maybe on both sides, for big offices, I guess, senator and president? Where, because for the past several cycles, everybody raises their hand for everything. Or nobody raises their hand for everything. I mean, it's all unison. Everybody looks around and we all have to be together. I wonder if we're going to see some real divides.
0: Depends on the people. I mean, the crop of Democrats who did that were terrible. They're just such a weak lot.
1: Is there anybody here who's in favor of taxpayer-funded sex change surgeries for illegals?
0: Felon minors.
1: Katie's got her hand up. One of us.
2: Here.
0: Rahm Emanuel will keep his hand down
1: and explain
0: precisely why.
1: I think he will, too.
0: And there are probably...
1: Maybe even Josh Shapiro or a couple of them.
0: Maybe, yeah.
1: And I would love to see them debate it out then on the stage.
0: Although, again, it's not the sane who are their judges at that moment. It's the primary voters who we just pointed out are the youngest and wokest. So you'll never get past that. They'll reject Rahm Emanuel like he's... You know, Donald Trump.
1: I know a lot of you are dreading the idea of the 28th presidential election. I think it's going to be hella interesting. But between that stuff on the left and then the finally post-Trump era, he has dominated American politics now for 11 years. And by the time you get to the 28th election, it's been a lot more. He's just been the dominant force. What's next on the Republican? So on both sides... Super fascinating stuff.
0: Yeah, Trump will desperately try to play the kingmaker if he's still alive and cogent at that point.
1: Somebody's going to run against that, though.
0: Right.
1: Similar to the Democrat thing. There are going to be people on stage who openly distance themselves for Trump and take their shot at it.
0: Yeah, it's unfortunate that the return to sanity candidate was Joseph R. effing Biden, who was just a weak act. But if it is, if it was Marco Rubio versus Rahm Emanuel, for instance, how much more normal and brainy a race would that be?
1: Oh my God.
0: It's a beautiful dream. But will the primary voters go for it? The parties so need to reform their systems, but I don't hold out a lot of hope.
2: It
0: democracy worked until it didn't. What's that, Michael?
2: It'll never happen.

0: happen because people won't find it entertaining.
1: Yeah, I think you're right. You combine the fundraising aspect of entertaining with our new, it's a TV show. Oh, well. AI will be running the world pretty soon. So
2: we had a good run. You know what? Let's be grateful for the preceding 250 years and go quietly into the dustbin of history.
1: Might be humanity had a good run, not just the United States.
2: Oh.
1: We'll finish strong next.
3: Armstrong and Getty.
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1: It is the number one TV show in America, and for our audience, probably definitely the number one TV show in America, the NFL. Former Dallas Cowboys star Tony Romo, and one of the, why do they say that? He's like this gazillionaire play-by-play and our color commentator at this point, who everybody knows. Anyway, has pleaded no contest to operating intoxicated following his arrest in Milwaukee, and he's going to have to wear some sort of thing on his ankle for a while and breathe into a tube to drive his car and said in court that he has an alcohol problem, which his lawyer might have told him to say for some reason. I don't know.
2: Right. It's a disease. Yeah. Okay. Well, don't drive drunk, Tony. I think he does a good job. I'm kind of glad he hasn't been fired, but I don't know.
1: Oh, I don't want him to get fired. Why would he get fired for that? One time. If he does it
2: exciting
1: 10 times
2: about the
1: wrong.
2: NFL season, but not exciting about the fact that the NFL ticket now costs me $350 a year. I just got the bill. When I signed up, I think it was like $250.
1: What is the NFL ticket? I hear it advertised.
2: I can watch any game.
1: You can watch any game that's happening in America.
2: Yeah.
1: For $350.
2: Yep. Yeah, but it's
1: spread out over 17 weeks plus. Does it include playoffs and everything? Playoffs are on all the time. You can watch playoffs everywhere. You don't miss any playoff games, so you don't need that. Yeah. But so for 17 weeks.
2: Yeah, it's probably still worth it. But it's I wonder if I quit, if I could get a special introductory offer, that would be a lot less. I ought to look into that because I think they're sticking it to me because I've got it on auto renew.
1: Right. Yeah, absolutely. That happens to me all the time. You know what would be worth it to me more than just having access to the games is you probably know where to find them.
2: Yes.
1: So I don't have to do any, oh, this one's on Amazon, that one's on Netflix, this one's on whatever the heck.
2: Although those, to watch them live, I have to go to that service.
1: Oh, okay. That's my least favorite part about modern sports is trying to figure out where to the game as a casual fan trying to figure out where the dang game is.
2: Gee, is it on Amazon Prime or the network or Hulu or my Apple Watch?
1: Well, then I got to log into my Amazon Prime on my TV, which I don't remember the password, and you got to go through that whole rigmarole.
3: Cowboys Redskins airing only on smart refrigerator screens this week.
1: Right.
3: You gotta buy a Samsung fridge to watch the game.

0: really like that one.
1: Yes, this week's Chiefs game is on the new Apple folding phone. If you've purchased the folding phone, you can watch the game. Here's your host for Final Thoughts, Joe Getty.
2: Let's get a final thought from everybody on the crew. Michelangelo, lead the way. What's your final thought?
3: Just a matter of time before those games are at gas stations. You have to stand at the pump.
2: Watch them on the pump.
0: Yeah, exactly. Instead of a hot dog commercial, you get that. Hilarious. Katie Green, our esteemed newswoman, has a final thought. Katie?
4: Just to tease the beautiful One More Thing podcast, I am in an internet war right now. Love and that. Everyone in here is wrong.
1: Cool. And, it's women.
4: Except for me.
1: Patty. Hanson, this is for you. Somebody texted this. When the smoke alarm went off during the show, someone said, "We're all going to die soon," in a very flat voice. It was absolutely hilarious. Needs to be in the clips of the week or the cow. Clips of the week this week. Yeah, so try to find that answer. We're all going to die soon.
0: Yeah, I'm going to change my final thought to apologize if my smoke alarm freaked anybody out. Everybody thought it was theirs. Nobody. Oh, boy. And there was no smoke. So what are you doing, smoke alarm?
4: Carbon monoxide, right?
0: What do you know? It was smoke. What do you have to say for yourself?
1: You're the language grammar Nazi. Somebody said, I know it. I'm the only one that bothers, but it's a smoke alarm, not a fire alarm. For those of us who called it a fire alarm, it isn't a fire. It's a smoke. Okay. Armstrong and Getty wrapping up another grueling four-hour workday.
0: In my opinion, where there's smoke, there is fire. Mm. Anyway, so many people, thanks a little time. Go to armstrongandgetty.com. Drop us a note. Pick up some swag. Come on now.
1: See you tomorrow. God bless America.

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4: Strikes. I'm Ted Lindner, Fox News. The U.S. military carrying out a new round of strikes against Iran. Fox's Jared Halpern's got the details.
5: Targets near the Strait of Hormuz were hit by U.S. airstrikes, the second round of attacks since this weekend. President Trump says the strikes are in response to Iran attempting to drop mines in the Strait of Hormuz and launching 8 missiles at a U.S. base in Jordan. In a social media post, the president says if Iran retaliates for the very justified attack, they will be hit again at a much harder and higher level. He also warns the biggest attack of them all is waiting in the wings, and when it's over, there will be very little left of the Islamic Republic of Iran. The trading of strikes this week ended a weeks-long lull in military operations. The Trump administration has focused on new economic pressure against Iran. At the White House, Jared Halpern, Fox News.
4: Tyler Robinson will stand trial in Charlie Kirk's killing and face the possibility of the death penalty.
6: Utah District Judge Tony Graff, siding with prosecutors who argued there was a mountain of evidence that Tyler Robinson fatally shot Charlie Kirk last September.
7: The state's evidence of identity is substantial, combining forensic DNA matching with statements attributed to defendant admitting responsibility for the shooting.
6: Ruling the 23-year-old will stand trial. Robinson pleading not guilty to all 7 charges, including aggravated murder, a charge that makes him eligible for the death penalty. Prosecutors argued Robinson created a great risk of death for others when shooting Kirk, who was speaking at Utah Valley University. The defense argued there was no evidence anyone else's life was threatened. Kristen Goodwin, Fox News.
4: In a statement on the judge's ruling, Kirk's family saying they are united in their love for Charlie and the commitment to the pursuit of justice. And Senator Ed Markey of Massachusetts securing the Democratic nomination in his bid for a third term in office Tuesday, fighting off a challenger who argued that it was time for a generational change. The 80-year-old Markey defeated Seth Moulton. 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
17: 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Gary McNamara and Eric Hurley talk about everything from politics to social issues and news of the day. 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
18: All across America, we are Red Eye Radio. He is Eric Hurley and I'm Gary McNamara. Good morning. Hi. Hello. Well, let me see. We're in 2026. The Kaepernick thing started 10 years ago. And yeah, as you know, I've been anticipating all throughout preseason. I don't care about football anymore. I care about the politics in football or whatever it's going to be in.
19: Right.
18: It's like the WNBA. Even though I did watch last week on Friday, it's the only sporting event I've watched in a long time. I watched the Indiana Fever.
19: Hmm.
18: And it's entertaining. Caitlin Clark is extremely entertaining.
19: Right. Yeah.
18: So is Kelsey Mitchell. I mean, it's very entertaining, especially with the three pointers they're taking.
19: Yeah.
18: They're not shy at all about it. So, yeah. You know, really it's we'll call it the WDSA now.
19: Mm-hmm.
18: I love the politics and sports. A lot of people say, and I even said it way back then, you know, it sort of turned me off the politics and sports. I've learned to embrace it because it's so much fun.
19: Yeah.
18: Kaepernick speaking up again. And this is fantastic. Calls Roger Goodell, calls the NFL a bunch of hypocrites. It's all performative. They really don't care.
19: Well, isn't all sports performative?
18: No, they're
19: technically
18: not the sports portion of it. Mm. Their proclamations against, you know, because they're doing it again, you know, love, no hate, stop racism. And he says it's strictly performative. It's not what the NFL believes. That the NFL actually doesn't believe it, that the NFL is actually racist.
19: Mm.
18: And it was interesting because Fox News had an article where they talked about, and I remember this so well, he said, you know, they basically, the NFL puts out propaganda, and it's like, what does Kaepernick do? It's like, he goes, Most notably, Kaepernick participated in a Netflix docuseries in which he compared the NFL, remember this, the NFL scouting combine to a slave auction before they put you on the field. Teams poke, prod, and examine you, searching for any defect that might affect your performance, Kaepernick narrated. No boundary respected, no dignity left intact. What they don't want you to understand is what's being established is a power dynamic. The scene then shifts to one in which players transform into enslaved black men in shackles while white slave masters bid on them and whip them. Meanwhile, Kaepernick, after believing that's what the NFL is about, has continued to try to return to the NFL for the last 10 years. Not this year, though. I haven't heard him say he wants to come back this year.
19: No.
18: And so it's like, you know.
19: No, I think he's vying to be the commissioner now.
18: But I just love how he just pounded on Goodell and everything else. You know, Goodell trying. It's like, when will these people understand? You cannot cater to the left. If you know, well, we're going to support these victims here. We're going to support these victims because we're against the oppressors. Now you're the oppressor. Roger Goodell, you're an oppressor. You're a slave master.
19: Well, the WNBA is about to enter that territory because, you know, it's like, you know what? I'll just wear a t-shirt. That'll end everything. If I just wear a t-shirt to the game, everything will be fine. It'll all be over. Everybody will have spoken their mind and minds, and we can move on now. There's no moving on.
18: No. There's going to be no moving
19: on. No. Until a transgender is on a team. Oh, I'm sorry. Every team. And you can't just have one. Because if other transgenders try out for the team and they're clearly outperforming biological females, well, you're going to have to put them on the team.
18: What I love is social media the last couple of days because they keep trying to resurrect it. You know, Royce White and Cantor, well, and unless they take, unless they take hormones, unless they take estrogen,
19: and unless they
18: cut off their body parts,
19: no.
18: Well, then they can't play in the WNBA.
19: And
18: they got blasted going, hey, you're
19: that's
18: an idiot. Your own rules forbid that.
19: Yes. Not only do they forbid it in your sport, but you go back to the Obama administration. Barack Obama set the tone.
18: Yep. As we said yesterday.
19: For students, the joint edict between, and this is for public schools, between the Department of Education and the Department of Justice. The student does not need the parent's permission. The student does not need anything from a doctor. The student does not need to go through any kind of hormone therapy or anything. The student only needs to proclaim, this is who I am, and now, this is my name.
18: Right.
19: And you, the administrators of the schools, have to abide by it. And yes, you cannot make even special arrangements if they are traveling with sports teams.
18: Right.
19: No special arrangements in bathrooms.
18: Yep.
19: Which, and we remember this well. This
18: hotel edict, rooms.
19: This edict came down during a back and forth at the Fort Worth ISD.
18: Yes.
19: Just down the road.
18: Yes.
19: Just west of our studios.
18: Mm-hmm.
19: And they were going to make, they were finding some middle ground. They were going to make arrangements, and it was only one transgender student, but they said this will be the case going forward. We're going to, and what we'll do is we'll have a bathroom, a single stall bathroom for that student. And it was only a few days later when the joint edict came down and said, nuh-uh, no. And the Department of Justice was on board this joint edict because if you do not abide by it, we consider that a violation of the students' rights. So, to the WNBA, as you point out, Gary, can't do that because you can't have the hormone thing. That the sport forbids that. Your own rules forbid that. But the rules of the left, the playbook, forbids that. And you can't have that.
18: Yeah.
19: Because the next liberal administration, I don't know if that will be a Republican liberal or a Democrat liberal, the way the GOP is going. But the next liberal administration that comes in and says, hey, We're gonna pick up this joint edict again, and that's going to be the rule in public schools. It's not over. It's going to happen. The next liberal administration will move toward this. Then that will set the tone even for your organization. Now, while the government doesn't control your organization, there will be some pressure for you to abide by the DSA playbook.
20: And that's the thing that's so entertaining is the fact, especially with the WNBA, is the fact that, they won't follow their own rules. The left won't follow their own rules. And that's what's happening on social media. And it's funny because so many on the left, because they don't do any research at all. You know, they hear a slogan and they go with it.
19: Mm-hmm.
20: But they actually don't know what their own rules are.
19: Mm-hmm.
20: So they come out and go, well, then you need to do that. And then they're reminded, no, you can't do that. Well, what do you mean? No, that's, don't you even know your own rules? And then they disappear.
19: Yeah.
20: They disappear right from social media. They realize, oh, I don't even know what I'm talking about.
19: Of course.
20: And that's what's so entertaining. And with Kaepernick, and we called it early on he's just about making sure the police follow the rules. What a load of horse manure that was.
19: That's garbage.
20: And it's garbage. We had said it. Remember was it the Miami Herald reporter that pounded him when he started talking about Cuba and how great Cuba was and everything else? And we said, no, he's a socialist Marxist. That's what he is. And he's promoting a socialist Marxist ideology and wishes to do it in the NFL. And we went through. And thank goodness to, and we mentioned this yesterday, Heather McDonald, that went through how many people, because when you put the numbers to, when you actually put the numbers out, you know, we live in a society, whether somebody throws out something, well, racism is systemic and the violence of police against the citizenry, especially minorities, is just risen to a level that is unacceptable. What's that level? You know, the same thing that we've heard now you're not hearing as much panic on the whole data centers as people come out and say, well, no, here's what's actually happening. They provide their own power. They're recycling the water. They use less than, golf courses use or almond farmers in California. This is, necessary. But we live in a society that you throw out something, everybody panics. They scream like that one girl in the yellow raincoat when Trump was elected the first time.
19: Mm.
20: That's basically the nation that, a significant portion of this nation. But when you actually look at it and the facts come out later on, you saw what Kaepernick was trying to do. You know, the whole NFL is racist. It's a bunch of masters and slave owners.
19: Mm-hmm.
20: And my favorite was when he said, they poke, prod, and examine you. They're looking for any defect that might affect your performance. No kidding.
19: Yeah. It's all about performance.
20: All it's about is your physical your mental preparation and your physical performance on the field.
19: Yes.
20: So yes, whether you're sick, drawing blood, that would be poked and prodded, right?
19: Mm-hmm.
20: It's not a cattle prod.
19: Jerry Jones may have used a couple.
20: Oh, okay.
19: Maybe.
20: It's a needle to examine your blood work, as they do each and every year for every single football player to make sure that they're healthy.
19: Yes.
20: And so, it's hilarious. And then trying to make it, and then in the documentary, taking it from the NFL to then white masters of slave owners whipping them.
19: Mm-hmm.
20: That's not propaganda. Is that actually what the NFL is? Is that what professional sports actually is? Was Kaepernick actually, on point there in any way? No, he was BSing you.
19: Well, for years after he was no longer worthy of playing in the NFL, he tried to get back to that slavery, did he not?
20: Yeah.
19: What he calls slavery.
20: Yes, he wanted back. Well, you know what it was. Stockholm Syndrome.
19: Oh, yeah. Right.
20: I made that up as
19: empathy
20: I went along.
19: Empathy for what he believes are his captors.
20: Right, exactly.
19: Why would you try so hard to get back in if that's what it was?
20: And that's where it falls apart. Everything that liberals do is so easy to tear apart and have so much fun with. And so As you know, if you've been listening to the show the last 10 years, you know that when it gets to July, into July and August, you know, my antenna is up going, okay, where's Kaepernick? Where's Kaepernick? Where's Kaepernick? And I was so happy to see that he came out again, and so happy to see that he blasted Roger Goodell, because they came out the other day. Well, they're going to allow the NFL teams now to continue doing, you know, don't hate, love, all that. But as we said last year, we realize and we agree with the NFL doing that now. I've changed my mind because I realize that the NFL, if you're targeting the true racism in this country, you have to be targeting the Democrats. And it's about time that the NFL started attacking the Democrats. And we believe that's why Kaepernick is actually mad, is because they're targeting the hate of the left. That's what the NFL must be doing, because that's where it's coming from. And the NFL and Roger Goodell is a very intelligent human being. Mm. And it's so obvious to see where the racism and the misogyny is coming from today from the left, that that has to be where Roger Goodell is going, right? Mm-hmm.
1: Sure.
19: Yeah.
20: So much fun.
19: Good luck, Kaepernick. I don't know where the money is, but clearly this is a money thing.
20: Yeah, he's got his memoirs coming out.
19: You know, yeah. And so it's, you know, you get paid by Nike to be a protester. Man, I wish I would have known. I used to protest going to work. If I could get paid for being a protester, and ironically, a protester who protests work,
20: well,
19: that would be a great job.
20: I read the other day Nike isn't doing too good.
19: Mm, that's too bad.
20: Apparently making that decision to get involved in politics instead of sports.
19: Oh, just don't do it, I guess, is what they should do, right?
20: Don't do it.
19: Just don't.
20: Just don't.
19: Just don't.
20: Don't. Just don't.
19: Just don't. I haven't seen a lot of their, well, I don't see a lot. I rarely see commercials. I can't remember the last commercial I saw.
20: Yeah.
19: It was a digital commercial somewhere. But on my YouTube, I pay for no commercials. And I'm trying to think of anything that I've seen. Maybe a preview when we watched a movie on one of the streamers. A preview of another movie, I think, maybe a trailer.
20: I think they're only sponsor now the robot athletes.
19: Yeah. Oh, my gosh. I was watching they had the international robot games going on, and it was actually live during our show. So they had a camera. Reuters had a camera basically inside this. It didn't look like, I don't know how big the venue was. But there was one robot, they go over to this one little stage area, and the one robot, there were some smaller robots, looked like kid-sized robots, and they're playing soccer. And I'm telling you right now, the red team was crushing it. The blue team was just sucking wind. Every time the red team put the ball in, they scored like 6 goals just in the 30 seconds I was watching. And I thought, if that were real soccer, they'd rule the world. and then it pans over to this martial arts thing. And it's not two robots going at, it's just one robot demonstrating all these martial arts moves. And it tries to do a roundhouse. It goes to do the roundhouse and ends up flat on its stomach and can't get up. Like 6 guys had to come out and pick the thing up.
20: And everybody saw the one where the robot ran right into the barrier and then fell back on his, wait a minute, I'm assuming the gender of a robot, its back. And then the abdomen just sparks like crazy.
19: Yeah, yeah, no, it's horrible. Look, that's not going to happen in my lifetime. It may happen in somebody else's lifetime, but not in mine. They're not taking over.
20: We are Red Eye Radio.
19: Brought to you by Hotshot Secret.
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0: We're Red Eye Radio. He is Eric Cronin. I'm Gary McNamara. And before we get to the meat and potatoes portion of the show, the protein and high carb part, this little audio cut here from AOC yesterday that TMZ was following her.
1: Oh, yeah.
0: Oh my God.
1: Yeah.
0: TMZ must be desperate.
1: Right.
0: Here we go.
2: All right. I'm gonna ask, would you ever date a conservative? Is that anything you'd ever entertain?
3: I have to say it's probably not.
0: I'm the single guy, so I have no shot with her. And, you know, I was thinking with Jasmine Crockett being unemployed, maybe I'd have a shot, you know, being three blocks in her district still.
1: Yeah, right.
0: I don't even know if she married. I don't even know whether she's married or not.
1: Or you could just hang out with your cat.
0: Wow. Yeah. I didn't think about that. That third option
1: seems the best. If you want to hang out with something that's unpredictable and then just goes off for no reason, you already have a cat, dude.
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1: Wow. Trump said it.
2: Yeah?
1: Yeah. I couldn't care less about forcing Iran to accept a deal.
2: Mm-hmm.
1: That's not why he's doing any of this.
2: Yeah.
1: It should have been from day one, unconditional surrender. It seems like that's where he is heading now. But he emphasized it. Donald Trump said Tuesday night that he was not interested in forcing Iran to agree to a deal to end the war, and questioned why the Iranian people were not rising up against their government after U.S. forces completed a fresh round of strikes.
2: Yeah. Well, it's, you know, I've always wondered, I've always had, I don't even know if I could call it a theory. I mean, I guess it could be a theory. I don't know how subscribed I am to the theory, but it would make sense that after the initial bombing that kills the Ayatollah, you go in, you wait to see what intel can bring you, what Mossad intel can bring you, what the U.S. intel can bring you as to who's left, who's in charge, what the pecking order will be. And that is going to take a minute. And I'm wondering if they've learned something new, or I would be more inclined to subscribe to the next theory, and that would be what Politico wrote about the other day. And it's Politico. Yeah, I know, they're left. But they're talking about Republicans that basically are just not happy with the performance on Iran when it comes to the president, and that it is a domestic pressure coming from the president just a couple of months, 2 months now from the election. So, or maybe a combination of both. The intel is probably, you know, more and more every day you gather more, and you're going to have to at some point make a decision on what you're going to do. And it is about regime change. It is about taking down whoever is in charge, taking them out. And I don't know what happens next, but at some point you've got to get control of their uranium. And again, I think that's, you know, down the road a bit. But the fact that we started striking them again this past weekend, just days ago, the fact that he's talking a different game now, it stands to reason they've got new intel that tells them this could be, you know, this could be doable. Or there's a new strategy that says, you know what, we just need to keep pounding them until they do give.
1: Well, I can't tell you. Yeah. I think part of it's an acceptance of the fact that this cannot go away before the midterms.
2: Yeah.
1: So you might as well do what you wanted to do from the beginning.
2: Right.
1: You know, when you got the memorandum of understanding, I don't think there's a Republican out there that looked at that and said, my God, if you would have told me in February, this is what you were going to agree to, which would have refunded Iran.
2: Yeah.
1: that was pure panic from the administration just trying to get any deal so Trump could say, see, I'm a deal maker and I stopped it, when actually, as we called it earlier, it was a George Costanza negotiation. You had negotiated backwards stuff you already had before the war. You were negotiating less than what you had before the war.
3: Mm-hmm.
1: And it didn't cut it anywhere in the Republican Party. And it was done because they were trying to end it, you know, at least, you know, 3 or 4 months before before the midterms. Now, knowing that it's not probably going to end, you can't come to a deal because, you know, one of the things out there right now, whether it's the trade deal with Canada, I mean, one of the things is, you know, Carney refused it because he realizes that he believes it could hurt, not having a deal with Canada could hurt the Republicans in the midterm and hurt Trump.
3: Hmm.
1: And that's what his goal was, is. And the goal of the Iranians is to wait out Trump till after the midterms and, you know, and have, you know, Democrat leadership in, which they believe the Democrat leadership will do anything to appease the Iranian regime because they already have, as we know, with Biden and Obama, they did.
3: Mm-hmm.
1: They actually gave them, you know, cash. So the fact is, you might as well go for what you want to do without getting, you know, ground troops in there, which is the economic, economic sanctions on them, basically starving them of everything. And if they attack, then you can attack. He doesn't need, by the way, every time Iran, somebody wrote to me and said, well, he's not getting approval from Congress. He doesn't need to.
3: No.
1: And especially now he doesn't, you don't hear any of that talk. They wrote to me, how come we heard this talk about him going to Congress? Because every time Iran attacks us, the president does not need permission from Congress
3: right.
1: to attack back.
3: Right. Look, you know, I don't want to go dark, Brandon, but I think especially if the Democrats take either the House or Senate, it's going to be a dark winter for Iran, because between November 4th and the time the new Congress is seated, there's probably going to be a nonstop effort to get as much done as they can. I don't know what that looks like. And I also don't know, again, there's still the question of what do we have in terms of inventory on the defensive side. I don't know how much of that is true. I don't know if there's going to be a re-upping of that. I don't know if John Ratcliffe's trip to Russia recently is, you know, again, part of, you know, telling Russia stay out of it because we're about to go full on. Don't get in our way. I have no idea, but certainly there

0: domestically, wars are hard to win with the people, with your constituents. It doesn't matter what it is, an ongoing war, only because the question mark remains and hangs until you defeated your enemy and accomplish your goal, which we don't know how long that will take. So if you put that into play again and say, let's just keep doing what we have to do with Iran here to defeat them and, you know, and just stay consistent in that effort. So at the very least, we don't, our base is not disenchanted with what's going on national defense.
1: Well,
0: that's something you can't afford to lose.
1: And forget about the politics for a moment. The substance is, if you can take down 99% of the Iranian regime, if they're going to target now, because he came out, he said, look, quote, we're not trying to force Iran to the bargaining table, end of quote, dismissing reports about the same, because he'd seen it.
0: Yeah.
1: Well, Trump's really going after them heavy in order to get a deal. And he goes, no, I'm not looking for a deal this time. He said he couldn't care less if Iran signs a worthless deal or worthless to them agreement. He said he preferred the U.S. position now and once again claimed to have almost total control of the Strait of Hormuz while reiterating Iran's economy was collapsing. The substance of doing it could reverberate for generations of what happens to the Middle East. There's still the sub, because to me, the entire thing of what we originally thought in that, you know, first 8 minutes, was it the 8 minute speech that he gave, was the fact of, okay, this is all part of Trump's plan to get rid of Iran, let, you know, the opposition in charge get nations signing Abraham Accords and actually get peace in the Middle East.
0: Yeah.
1: If you could do it, that would be huge. It would be monumental. And forget about the politics of today, whether the Republicans, you know, lose in November because of the war or not. I don't think the war itself, I think it's prices that will hurt the Republicans.
0: I think you're right on that. I think as we get closer and closer, and in recent weeks, I think that's been really risen to the top, is pricing. The war isn't so much, you know, I think the public sees that. And quite frankly, if you've priced in, I don't know, you know, in our neighborhood, whatever it is, $3.79 a gallon, whatever, if you priced in the current price of gasoline, and it's not going to move much either way, then accomplish the mission. Move on with the mission.
1: Accomplish the mission. And if you want to go down in history as a president, what would be remembered if you were the one that initiated the destruction of Iran that brought peace to the Middle East?
0: And you just mentioned something, the Abraham Accords and everything else, because all of those neighboring nations, And I said this months ago, but it bears repeating here, going with what you said on that. And that is, if they lose trust in you, if they lose trust in the Trump administration, then that starts to fall apart. That starts to erode the path that I think he probably set in front of them when he made that trip to the Middle East before bombing Iran. He made the trip to the Middle East. He did not go to Israel on that trip. There was a very clear mission for that trip. And I would believe that if they believe you're not going to accomplish this, that you're just, for whatever reason, for domestic political reasons, you're not going to move forward with this mission, that you're just kind of going to give up, that you lose that chance to keep them at the table. And that's not something that's just one more part of it. And I think right now the balance is they're looking at it, and probably their internals are showing, you know, you're going to have to accomplish this mission one way or the other. So move forward, do that, be consistent in that effort.
1: Your goal to get the substance, and for this president, the legacy.
0: Yes.
1: In the history books.
0: Yes.
1: You get
0: both. And it's because, a legacy because, that belongs to all.
1: Right.
0: If you think about it, that would the benefit of that legacy spreads to all three nations across the world.
1: Right. But no, I meant the legacy for the president.
0: No.

0: That's what I was saying.
1: Right.
0: His legacy, that his the essence of that legacy, it benefits all free nations.
1: Yeah, Percy, I don't care about the legacy. I care about the substance of what you get, which would be peace in the Middle East.
0: That's exactly what I was saying.
1: Yeah. Yeah. We are Red Eye Radio.
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0: here, whenever you. He's Eric Cronin. I'm Gary McNamara. Yeah, so I wasn't, in the last discussion, I was not responding to you or disagreeing with you. I was talking specifically about Trump wanting a legacy of peace in the Middle East that he gets the credit for.
1: Which he's all about. He can get all the credit for it, and ultimately, and I think we were saying the same thing, right?
0: But
1: if he gets that, and all free nations are not under the thumb or threat, I guess, of the Iranian regime, that's a win-win for everybody.
0: Well, he would deserve it.
1: I'm not criticizing him. If you want to talk about the Nobel Peace Prize, I mean, you and I don't put credibility into Nobel.
0: But if they
1: had any credibility, then this would be it if he is to accomplish this goal.
0: You know who they would give it to?
1: Obama?
0: No, whoever became president of a free Iran.
1: Yeah. That's who would get it. Yes. Like, yeah. No. That's it. I mean, that's just the way they operate. But if there were a true peace award, then he would qualify for that if this goal is accomplished.
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11: trial. I'm Sue Guzman, Fox News. And after an hours-long hearing Tuesday, a judge overseeing the Tyler Robinson case has determined that there is enough evidence for it to go to trial. Robinson accused of killing conservative activist Charlie Kirk almost a year ago. Judge Tony Graff citing evidence that included texts that Robinson sent to his romantic partner Lance Twiggs that day.
12: Defendant allegedly stated, "I had the opportunity to take out Charlie Kirk, and I took it." He followed this with a second text message addressing why he acted. "Why did I do it? I had enough of his hatred. Some hate can't be negotiated out."
11: Graff also ruling Robinson will be eligible for the death penalty. Robinson has pleaded not guilty. CENTCOM announcing that their latest round of strikes against Iran is complete. Fox's Kevin Cork.
13: Those attacks hitting the IRGC's air defense sites, radar systems, and maritime assets near the Strait of Hormuz. President Trump on Truth Social asking, when are the Iranian people going to rise up and fight? He also said he isn't trying to force Tehran back to the bargaining table, saying the U.S. has almost total control of the Strait of Hormuz as Iran's economy totally collapses. Now, for its part, the regime continues to fire indiscriminately across the region. Jordan says it downed 10 of 13 ballistic missiles, while Bahrain and Kuwait report intercepting Iranian drones. The escalation comes as U.S. sanctions deepen Iran's financial crisis.
11: President Trump says the U.S. has almost total control of the Strait of Hormuz. And 80-year-old U.S. Senator Ed Markey has secured the Democratic nomination in the Massachusetts Senate primary, defeating U.S. Representative Seth Moulton. Former medical device executive Mike Minogue has won the Massachusetts GOP primary for governor, will face Democrat incumbent Maura Healey. 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

0: Now, it's Red Eye Radio. Gary McNamara and Eric Hurley talk about everything from politics to social issues and news of the day. Whether you're up late or you're just starting your day, welcome to the show from the Relief Factor Studios. This is Red Eye Radio.
1: All across America, we are Red Eye Radio. He is Eric Hurley and I'm Gary McNamara. Good morning.
2: Welcome.
1: This was really interesting yesterday. This was in the Toronto Sun.
2: All right.
1: Canada's standard of living has largely stagnated, falling farther behind the United States. Now, this isn't like in the last couple of months. This is since 2014. Now, the Fraser Institute, which is a conservative think tank, probably most well-known here in the United States for putting out every year the wait times to get medical treatment in Canada.
2: Ah, yeah.
1: You know, to go see a specialist, whatever. I've told the story about how I used to like my old doctor a lot. I mean, I really, you know, liked my primary doctor. But the organization that, you know, that the medical group that owned all of them closed everything down in DFW, everything. And so my doctor, who is few months, my old doctor was a few months older than I am. I can't find him. He hasn't started practicing, and you know, I had appointments coming up, prescriptions to be refilled, and don't know, you know, had to find a new primary doctor, and I did.
2: Yeah.
1: And find a new primary doctor. I could have made the appointment the next day. Or the next working day that he was working. But I was in within a week to my new primary doctor. And recommended me to a specialist just because they're doing, you know, they do the whole new workup on you because they want to see yourself. You know, so I have to do the, you know, the heart specialist, get the EKG and everything else. I have no problems, folks. I want to make that clear. I could have gone in by next Monday, but I'll be out of town. So I did it the next Monday, but no problem. They had all days next week where I could go in to a specialist like that to get it done. Everything was done so quickly. I mean, it was unbelievable. I was telling you off the air. I wasn't even going to bring this up until I saw this article. Just like, it's just done so quickly here. You get your stuff that you want, you know, boom, boom, boom, boom, boom. And when you see the wait times for specialists in Canada at times, but that's what the Fraser Institute is known for. The Fraser Institute also found the sharpest decline occurred post 2014, meaning during the decade the Justin Trudeau government was in power. The gap in living standards. Now, we know this because when did it come out, Eric? About 6 months ago? Remember that Mississippi, there isn't any state that isn't doing better than Canada, including, you know, Mississippi. They always thought Mississippi is
2: right, the
1: okay,
2: poor state. Yeah,
1: it's the poor state. Mississippi is doing better than any Canadian province. The gap in living standards between Canada and the U.S. has more than doubled over the past quarter century, with Canada increasingly lagging behind the U.S., according to the new study. The study compared real inflation-adjusted GDP per person in Canada to the United States, a widely accepted measure of the standard of living in both countries from 1999 to 2024. It found in 1999, real GDP per person in Canada was, I'll round it off, $48,000 compared to $59,000 in the United States. In constant Canadian dollars, a gap of almost $11,000. By 2024, the gap had increased to $23,000. $59,000 in Canada, $83,000 in the United States. The study noted the steepest decline started in 2014 when Canada's real GDP per person as a share of the U.S. economy fell from 83.1% in that year to 71.5% in 2024. This reflects the fact per person GDP growth in Canada largely stagnated during this time while growth continued in the United States at a strong pace. From 2014 to 2024, GDP per person in Canada grew at just 3.2% compared to 20.1% in the United States. Despite some early hopes prior to 2024, Canada has made virtually no economic progress relative to the United States and has instead fallen further behind where it stood at the turn of the century. It's absolutely clear Canadian policymakers have failed to create an environment where we can prosper, said Jake Fuss, the co-author of the study for the Fraser Institute. Remember, this is a Canadian think tank. This is a Toronto Sun reporting this. Squandering the Canadian Century, Part 1. Author of the study, Squandering the Canadian Century, Part 1, Comparing Economic Performance in Canada to the United States. The study found the Canadian economy lagging behind the U.S. in numerous other areas. For example, in 2010, the earliest year of comparable data, inflation-adjusted median employment income was $6,000 higher in the United States than in Canada, which increased to $8,000 by 2024. From 1994 to 2024, Canada experienced a decline in private sector employment as a share of total employment from 81.2% to 78.5%, meaning the public sector grew faster than the private sector, while in the U.S. the reverse happened. Private sector employment increased 85.8% to 86.5%. So there you go.
2: All right.
1: From 2025, labor productivity, the ability of an economy to transfer raw materials and other inputs into goods and services, which is a key driver of economic growth, more than doubled in the U.S. compared to Canada, increasing by 67.9% in the United States compared to 26.7% in Canada. Canada also experienced a rapid decline in business investment in Canada relative to the U.S. from 2017 to 2024, another key driver of productivity, falling from nearly 90 cents per worker for every dollar invested in the U.S. to 54 cents. So there you go. It should be noted that while the GDP per capita is the best, per capita is the most common tool used to determine a country standard of living, critics say it fails to capture the quality of life experienced by the average person. Sorry, the quality of life is the money I have in my pocket. They're going to say, you know, because they have free health care. Well, right. Fraser Institute's going to go, yeah, but what about waiting times? If you can't get in.
3: Well, you say free, but also it's not really accessible in the way that it needs to be needed. It needs to be used, rather. If you need something serious, the wait times go up. If you're healthy, it's free, and you can go around telling your friends, hey, it's all free, until you actually need something that's serious, and the waiting times start to go up. That's not access to health care. That's access to a waiting line.
1: Yeah. So there you go. Well, it's a warning for this embrace of socialism.
3: Yeah.
1: It was, by the way, it was weird yesterday. You saw the two Democrats crossed over to move that bill forward. Then I think more Democrats jumped on it at the end for the final vote to say no part of socialism is good. No part of socialism is good.
3: Right.
1: At the same time.
3: Right. The resolution vote yesterday.
1: Right. Yeah. At the same time, I saw this from Jacob Perry, a senior advisor to various Republican campaigns, saying, I spent 20 years electing Republicans. Donald Trump is America's first socialist president. The government owns stakes in over 30 companies now. The biggest share of our only rare earth miner, veto power over U.S. steel, and now a third of the Venezuelan oil venture. And we talked about this yesterday, the split that you're seeing in the Republican Party.
3: Right.
1: And it's real.
3: It's a growing concern.
1: Yeah. So it was the same day I think he wrote that on that day because of the Congress coming out.
3: Yeah, for the vote.
1: Yeah, because Republicans came out and said, we're completely against socialism.
3: Yeah.
1: Totally against it. Well.
3: No. You know, and that's it. It's about the ideas and the actions of government and the people in government. It's not about the people.
1: Yeah.
3: Your actions define you.
1: Did you see, too, that I think the numbers came out yesterday. It was the most expensive August for gasoline for any August in our history.
3: Right.
1: Gas.
3: You know, that first week of August used to be, I don't know if it still is, one of the busiest driving seasons because parents get their last vacation with their kids in that first week of August before school goes back. I don't know if that's still the case, but then the driving season ends, and think about that. Typically what you see is demand goes down, right? And that will be the case up until mid to late November.
1: I mean, holidays. I saw it started coming down a little bit here the last week.
3: Right.
1: We were down. Settlement.
3: I don't know. I haven't looked at the forces behind it.
1: But up north, though.
3: Yeah.
1: They don't start school for another week.
3: Yeah.
1: So it depends on where you are in the country. Mm-hmm. But by the time everybody's back in school, supposed to come down. We'll see whether it comes down.
3: Yeah, because usually it's Labor Day.
1: Because of supply and demand.
3: Yeah, usually it's Labor Day before that happens. Yep. And then you'll see a spike around Thanksgiving and then later around Christmas a week or two. But then we have to think about, speaking of our friends in the north, heating oil.
1: Yeah, yeah. You start switching over.
3: Mm-hmm.
1: When I'm back in a couple of weeks, it's like when I was back, was it last week, the week before? I said, well, no more shorts when I come back in late September.
3: Yeah.
1: It'll be cold.
3: Right.
1: But for the first time ever, the national average for regular gasoline stayed above $4 per gallon every single day of August. The national average hovered around $4.05 to $4.09 per gallon through the end of the month, eclipsing the previous August record of roughly $3.94 from 2024. That's why the president was so passionate about the Venezuelan thing. Again, you know, he was trying to make it seem like there was an immediate impact, and there's not going to be an immediate impact of that, as we now know. And, you know, because that's years away.
3: Right.
1: You know, Ted Cruz was talking about that yesterday, and I saw Glenn Beck say the president called him yesterday, not understanding why Republicans aren't, you know, jumping on this and promoting it like crazy.
3: Hmm. Yeah.
1: And it's like, What can I say? I mean, there's so many. You announce something, but how close are we to it? Even if you're for the United States taking equity part ownership in a foreign company,
3: yeah,
1: you know, because that's the problem that he has with his own populace. As we have said, that you're going to have the populace come out and say, why is the U.S. government taking equity in a foreign oil company instead of bolstering American oil companies and the withdrawal of oil here that will help American workers?
3: Right.
1: You know, first it's meat. First he's saying we're going to let Europe dump meat, you know, into the United States, which ticked off farmers here.
3: And it's not even good meat.
1: It's European meat, exactly.
3: And if you don't eat your meat, you can't have your pudding.
1: Right.
3: How can you have your pudding if you don't eat your meat?
1: And then this, where it's just like, you know, there is no, even the problem is not just the socialist aspect of it. It's the populist aspect of it, where the president said, my only goal is to create jobs in the United States, even if it raises prices.
3: Right.
1: And well, these are two things in the last 2 weeks that are completely the opposite of what you've been promoting. That's a huge problem.
3: Yeah.
1: We are Red Eye Radio.
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0: We are Red Eye Radio. He is Eric Cronin. I'm Gary McNamara. House Minority Leader Hakeem Jeffries said he was blindsided after two Democrats defected and joined the Republicans to force a vote on a resolution condemning socialism. In a 210-208 vote, Democrat Representatives Dan Golden and Marie Glusenkamp Perez joined the Republicans to advance a resolution. Later on Tuesday, the House adopted the resolution 220-192-2. So, yeah, the House on Tuesday adopted a resolution to denounce socialism in all its forms.
1: That's right.
0: Well, so we're going to become a completely, totally free market economy?
1: I'm sure that's going to happen starting tomorrow.
0: In a political message exercise ahead of the November elections, of course, what it is, because that's what you want. You want them on record. The House adopted a resolution in a 220-192-2 vote with eight Democrats voting with the Republicans in favor. Two Democrats were present. GOP leaders scheduled the vote after Democrat primary voters embraced a number of Democratic socialist candidates. Republicans connected those wins to their own push to pass President Trump's signature voting regulations bill, the Save America Act. The resolution also reaffirms our support for legislation that has been stalled for months in the Senate, where it lacks even a simple majority to support. Mm-hmm. Jeffries flipped out and cracked down on Representative Golden and Marie Perez. The decision by two of our colleagues to blindside the entire House Democrat caucus and join with the Republican majority to pass a procedural vote on the brink of failing represents a significant breach of trust. It necessitates a serious response, and we have asked the Committee on Caucus Rules to take this up in short order. Whatever that means.
1: Whatever. Whatever.
2: We're going to...
0: All right. Well, so the Republicans on record now. Mm-hmm. They're on record to get rid of socialism in all forms. All forms.
1: All
0: not
1: forms.
0: Some forms. All forms.
1: Ownership of companies. Ownership of foreign entities.
0: All forms. We're going to hold you to it.
1: That's right.
0: Why? Because you said it and you voted on it.
1: That's right.
0: You're against socialism in all forms.
1: And no more socialist security. That ends tomorrow. Sorry, seniors, you're on your own. Get a job.
0: Well, I mean, the thing that you know, the idea, because Democrats use it all the time, that socialism really isn't true.
1: No, it's you pay into it. It's more of a Ponzi scheme. But
0: right. Socialism is more moral.
1: Yeah, exactly.
0: I'm just having fun.
1: It's a pyramid scheme. Sorry for you on the bottom. You know,
0: it's not socialism.
1: Like me, who's going to age into it in the year 2032. No joke. That's when I age into it. Dang it. Missed it by a month.
0: Well, as long as I get mine, I don't care about you.
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4: And I'm Gary McNamara. He is Eric Harley. Ted Cruz. Yeah. Is he running? 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
4: All right. So we've been talking about, we said yesterday we've talked about the Democrats and just the insanity of the Democrats. And we talked about the challenges that the Republicans have, and the challenges they have are quite serious. It's not talked about a lot. We've talked about it. We've received criticism, but we're not wrong here. The populist socialist of the Republican Party cannot be allowed to continue with what they've been doing.
1: Right.
4: And we talked about who will challenge that in 2028. And we said, will Ted Cruz? Will, you know, Ramaswamy? Because when you have both J.D. Vance and the president talking about taking equity and ownership shares in large AI companies, as the United States under the president has taken equity in 30 different companies and now wishes to take it with, you know, a third of a foreign company, whether he can do it or not, I don't know. I mean, that's, I still haven't seen anybody talk about the legalities of that situation. Here's Ted Cruz on his podcast. You ready for this?
1: All right.
4: Here we go. Listen to this. This is really the first direct criticism in a soft way of the, and I say soft way because wait to see how he ends it, in a soft way by a major Republican politician.
1: Okay.
4: Besides Rand Paul.
1: Yeah. Well, okay.
4: And here we go.
5: So the textbook definition of socialism is government ownership or control of the means of production or distribution in an economy. At the end of the day, if we end up with the federal government having equity shares, ownership stakes in the biggest companies of America, that is socialism. It is the definition of socialism. And there's a combination of, number one, you look at what China does, where the Chinese government and every company in China has what's called the golden share. And the golden share gives them the ability to control the companies. It makes every company an arm of the government. That ain't good. I don't want every company in America to be an arm of the federal government. And you may think it's great when it's Donald Trump. But you know what? Donald Trump is not going to be the last president. And it ain't nearly that great if it's President Elizabeth Warren or President AOC or whatever communist or comes next. And so I think it is a very, very dangerous proposition. And I'll tell you, President Trump and I have discussed this multiple times. What I am urging him to do is to take these equity positions that they have taken and before he leaves office, put them directly into the Trump accounts of 70 million kids. Transfer them out of the federal government and send them to the children of America.
4: There you go. Now, that's the problem when you get involved in it, is you've just weakened those companies when you sell those shares.
1: Yeah.
4: That equity.
1: Right. Yeah. And you can't really transfer it into those. It would have to be cash funds. You can't transfer ownership shares because you wouldn't want those ownership shares. The shares will go up and down, and you don't want that volatility. So you would have to sell those shares and convert them to cash to put them in those funds.
4: I think that's what he was saying. I think that's what Ted Cruz means. Yeah.
1: Because, you know, that's great, except you've already opened the door. Yeah. And I don't know, it is different. They would have to, you know, the next communist leader, as he points out, whether it's Warren or AOC or whoever, would have to go through what Trump went through, but they would politically have the backing, theoretically, of a number of people, probably not diehard Trump fans, but certainly some independents who were okay with it would look at it and go, well, it's okay. And they would have a political leverage that you've already given them that doesn't go away by undoing what you've done.
4: Right.
1: That would be the only concern. I know what he's saying. Get out of it before you get out and then do something good with those funds. That's fine. Except you've already opened the door.
4: But that's the first direct criticism of Trump.
1: Yeah, from anybody from on Capitol Hill.
4: From a major Republican politician. Yeah. That's the first.
1: I'm sorry, from a Republican on Capitol Hill.
4: from a Republican on Capitol Hill saying, Mr. President, you're a socialist. What you're doing is, by the definition, is socialism. And so when you have the entire every Republican vote for no socialism in any form, which again I get a kick out of to begin with, it's like any form, well then you're going to have to address what the president is doing, like Ted Cruz is,
1: right? Yeah,
4: because you're going to be called on it,
1: right?
4: And as we said, I can't believe we brought it up yesterday. As we said, you know, we looked at everything, we go, look, this is the thing, you know, with J.D. Vance talking about, oh, we've gone by Milton Friedman, we're past Milton Friedman. You hear that kind of stuff and it's like, well, because it's different now and he's for, you know, J.D. Vance is agrees with the president that equity and ownership and AI companies. And we're like, what the hell's going on here? Where'd all of a sudden this come from? Now, we know the president did it and promoted it. Mm-hmm. And we knew there would eventually be a blowback on it, because I believe we were the first in any conservative media to to call the president out on this.
1: Right. Right.
4: And of course, we received criticism when we did, and we just went, well, fine. We're not, we haven't changed our opinion.
1: Right.
4: We haven't changed what we believe. We don't practice political idolatry. We don't sit there and say, I voted for this guy, so no matter what he does, we're going to be in full and total agreement because we don't have a mind of our own, and we do not wish to remain consistent on the ideologies that we have held on economics, which is about freedom in the economic system,
1: right,
4: and government stays out of it.
1: Right.
4: We haven't changed. It's always, you know, you didn't get mad at us 20 years ago for holding that opinion, or 10 years ago, and all of a sudden, a year ago, what are you guys talking about? Well, that we have been consistent. And so, but I just thought that was interesting that Ted Cruz did it after we said yesterday, look, that

0: not doing it.
1: Right.
0: And conservatives know that. And you can't BS them. They may be quiet because they voted for you, but they're going, okay. Because we do live in a time where it is the best of, I'm just saying two evils. I don't believe it's evil what the president is doing. I don't know why he believes it. We always, you told me first, your biggest fear in the second term for Trump is that his liberal instincts would take a hold, all of it. But I never thought it would be to the point of taking equity in companies and promoting it as a great thing for America. I wonder what those conversations are like between Ted Cruz and the president.
1: Well,
0: because if he's been having the conversation, then the president comes out, you know, this week, we're going to take a third of the equity in a foreign country.
1: Yeah. And I think industry. There's also the why does Ted Cruz right now feel like it's important to speak out? Now, it could be that, you know, he's teeing things up for 28. I don't know. Or that he's just feels compelled. Look, we've got to make sure.
0: It is the debate.
1: You know,
0: it's a debate that nobody wanted to talk, that nobody in the Republican Party wants to talk about.
1: And he's not up for re-election this cycle. But again, which also gives him a little more room to talk about it as a Republican, especially in a state like Texas. So there could be a number of reasons, but this was my concern going back to the first term, as you mentioned, the more liberal tendencies, and really, it wasn't so much the liberal tendencies as it was his willingness to listen to his daughter during that first term.
0: Yes.
1: Who has liberal tendencies, who brought up things like a daycare tax credits and things like that, and, you know, certain things that were on the liberal agenda that were mentioned by the president in the first term, never really taken on during the first term. And now she's not, you know, I'm sure she has conversations with her dad, but she's not officially an advisor. And so the question then becomes, all right, why go? And this goes much further. You know, when we talk about tax credits for child care and, you know, more tax credits for families with children and all of that, it's, you know, ownership in companies, you know, the ramped up tariff move, all of these things that the left has been wanting to do for the longest time. 2016. Bernie, I agree with Mr. Trump on tariffs. And, you know, these are things, I know there's some liberals in Canada that don't like Trump's tariffs, but liberals here in the U.S. haven't been too outspoken about it. It hasn't been a thing. And now it's because, I mean, it's very clear. Well, we get into office, we can ramp up tariffs the way we want to, or we can ramp up ownership in companies the way we want to. And that was always my concern. I'm kind of surprised, and maybe it's just hasn't happened yet, that we haven't talked single payer yet. You know, when the president the other day, a couple days ago, announcing the addition to his healthcare initiative and things like that, and Trump RX and all of that, all good and well, that's great. You know, let's save people some money. But the question is, what's next? You know, because that his goal is to cut out the middlemen. You know, the insurance companies are getting rich, and, you know, we should cut out the middlemen and the money should go directly to healthcare providers. Well, all right. That's part of the plan of single payer. Is it going to go that far? I'm curious.
0: Well, especially since his first term, remember, he talked about Medicare.
1: Right, he did.
0: Medicare for all.
1: That's why I'm kind of surprised we haven't heard it yet.
0: We are Red Eye Radio.
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13: Do you remember the nervous excitement of your first day of college?
4: I just went to my 40th high school reunion. Can't believe it. I still remember those folks like it was yesterday. For today's incoming freshmen, that anxiety you and I probably felt now starts months earlier, online. Before freshmen ever set foot on campus, a lot of them now feel pressure to find their friends, even their roommates, through incoming class social media groups. Now, this sounds harmless enough, but a lot of these pages are in fact run by outside companies, not the schools. Some even charge a fee to post. Put another way, they're profiting off of kids' anxiety about being lonely. Here's the thing. You don't need your friends picked out before day one. I can almost guarantee you the best friends your kids are going to make are the ones they meet the old-fashioned way, face-to-face. I'm Dr. Sanjay Gupta, helping you live a better life.
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0: We are Red Eye Radio, and I don't know if we, but I'm hoping for some rain maybe later on today. It's been,
1: you know, they said we've got it, so we got a chance of rain today, and I think Thursday
0: from the tropical storm. Yeah,
1: from the tropical storm that came ashore yesterday, and my brother lives down there, and they're getting plenty of rain, but on the coast. But it's 40, it would be welcome.
0: 49 days since I've had rain.
1: Yeah,
0: I checked it out yesterday.
1: Yeah,
0: in my zip code, my neighborhood.
1: Right.
0: It's amazing. They got rain gauges everywhere. It's just a couple blocks from me, and that's what they use to determine it. I was checking that on the internet yesterday. I said, my location right where I am, not north of me, my location GPS. And it said 48 days yesterday.
1: Yeah.
0: And so 49 today. So
1: yeah.
0: I'd like a little bit, you know, just some help to, you know, take down the water bill a little bit this month.
1: I wouldn't mind. I've been watering a little heavy on my lawn, you know, because it's been so hot. But nothing waters like rain. I mean,
0: winter arrives tomorrow. I saw the high only 92.
1: Oh yeah, no, yeah. That's our fault. That's it. Yeah, we're getting jackets out.
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11: set to stand trial. I'm Ted Lindner, Fox News. Tyler Robinson is going to stand trial in Charlie Kirk's killing almost a year ago and face the possibility of the death penalty.
12: Utah District Judge Tony Graff siding with prosecutors who argued there was a mountain of evidence that Tyler Robinson fatally shot Charlie Kirk last September.
13: The state's evidence of identity is substantial. Combining forensic DNA matching with statements attributed to defendant admitting responsibility for the shooting.
12: Ruling the 23-year-old will stand trial. Robinson pleading not guilty to all seven charges, including aggravated murder, a charge that makes him eligible for the death penalty. Prosecutors argued Robinson created a great risk of death for others when shooting Kirk, who was speaking at Utah Valley University. The defense argued there was no evidence anyone else's life was threatened. Kristen Goodwin, Fox News.
11: In a statement on the judge's ruling, Kirk's family said they are united in their love for Charlie and their commitment to the pursuit of justice. U.S. military carrying out a new round of strikes against Iran.
14: Targets near the Strait of Hormuz were hit by U.S. airstrikes, the second round of attacks since this weekend. President Trump says the strikes are in response to Iran attempting to drop mines in the Strait of Hormuz and launching eight missiles at a U.S. base in Jordan. In a social media post, the president says if Iran retaliates for the very justified attack, they will be hit again at a much harder and higher level. He also warns the biggest attack of them all is waiting in the wings, and when it's over, there will be very little left of the Islamic Republic of Iran. The trading of strikes this week ended a weeks-long lull in military operations. The Trump administration has focused on new economic pressure against Iran. At the White House, Jared Halpern, Fox News.
11: And new numbers this morning from Congo's Ministry of Health says that the Ebola outbreak there has killed more than 3,000 people now out of over 6,100 confirmed cases. 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
2: 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Gary McNamara and Eric Hurley talk about everything from politics to social issues and news of the day. 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From the Relief Factor Studios, this is Red Eye Radio.
1: And he is Eric Hurley, and I'm Gary McNamara. Hi! Welcome. Were you pointing at me? You
11: just I was just having a little point party here.
1: Okay.
11: Just pointing. I don't know.
1: Oh, by the way, we had played Ted Cruz last hour about socialism.
11: Yeah.
1: He also said no, he has no interest in being a Supreme Court justice.
11: Oh, yeah.
1: He said not just no, but hell no.
11: Look, he would make a great Supreme Court justice, but I think he can be used elsewhere. I think that's, here's my question. I don't think in terms of, the law itself and the Constitution, it would ever be boring, but it would probably be boring sometimes. You know, there would be, the cases would be intriguing all day long, right? You go back and forth, you have the hearings and everything else. But I think probably coming from where he comes from, a Texas senator, former presidential candidate, possible future presidential candidate, it's a totally different pace.
1: Yeah, I would have no interest ever in being a Supreme Court justice because I just wouldn't want to write the opinion. I'd want to go out and promote the opinion. And well, you can't do that.
11: Well, you know, that's it. That's where I think the boring part comes in.
1: Yeah.
11: You know, I could sit and write the opinion. And mine would all start with, now listen, y'all. So it wouldn't be as smartly written some others.
1: And I know Supreme Court justices go out and they do interviews and they'll say, well, this is how I think and whatever. But no, I'm used to doing it every day.
11: Mm-hmm.
1: And so I would have, number one, I don't have a legal degree.
11: And
1: so they'd never consider me, but, I look at that and I just like, nah, that just, I would have no interest in being a politician though.
11: I did buy the robe just in case.
1: Yeah,
11: I own a robe just in case they call me up. I have no college degree. Forget legal degree. I'm not licensed to practice law. I never passed the bar. I passed a couple of bars on the way to the house, but I don't pass the bar that you need to pass, and I don't know which one that is.
1: Yeah, but you have a Hugh Hefner robe.
11: Yeah.
1: Really not the same kind of thing.
11: It is. It is. It's a robe.
1: Wishing the women were around you.
11: Oh, they are. They just happen to all be related to me, and they're the ones giving me the orders.
1: Yeah. So the whole thing, and I think this is such a great opportunity, you know, Ted Cruz talking about socialism and going after the president.
11: Mm-hmm.
1: In the nicest way.
11: No, I think it was a very
1: but by the definition of what he's doing, and then you had that other GOP strategists come out and say he's the first socialist president,
11: mm-hmm.
1: you know, because he's taking equity, and everybody on the Republican side is quiet. That's why we brought it up yesterday. We said that's the issue for the presidency in 2028. Might not have anything to do right now with the midterms, but that's going to be it. That's why Cruz wants to run. That's why probably if DeSantis runs, he would want to run. If Ramaswamy won, they don't agree. You know, and I really wonder whether it was J.D. Vance set it off. Right. I really wonder when he talked about, you know, the Milton Friedman thing and everything else. Well, you know, we've gone past the Milton Friedman thing. And we said, all Milton Friedman ever talked about was, you know, that capitalism is actually the natural order of things. It's how people relate to each other on a voluntary basis in the transaction of bartering, which, you know, came around. Adam Smith said the same thing, which Milton Friedman was a student of. And we said it's where everything's done voluntarily. Socialism and communism is an ideology about how people should organize an economy, a government should organize an economy and force people to act in a certain way. Yep. And that's the difference in it, and that isn't talked about enough. I found this. I've never listened to his podcast before, but this is a gentleman by the name of Kamel Foster. It's Kamel or Kamelli, whatever, Foster. And he was on with Jemele Hill. I mean, this is on CNN. And talking about the whole thing of, you know, the Tallarico coming out and saying that, you know, capitalism and white supremacy and all that crap. And it's interesting, just so you know, he's black. And he's talking, you're talking about the fact that the white supremacy thing is pure garbage when it comes to what capitalism is about. Here we go.
3: All right. It's one thing to not think capitalism isn't working ideally. It's another thing entirely to insist that it is oppressive, that it is bound up with white supremacy. Well, I've always preferred Adam Smith's description of capitalism as the natural system of liberty, the idea that people can own property, that they can exchange it freely with one another for profit, that they can find ways to put their resources to good use, those private property, and profit in a way that is actually beneficial to everyone else, that there can be gains from trade that are mutually beneficial. These are foundational ideas that have created more wealth than any other system in human history. That is what
4: capitalism
3: is. That is not white supremacy.
4: Has always worked that way.
3: I've just described the actual. I've actually just described the basic facts of economics.
4: That ain't how it's always worked.
3: Slavery is an institution that is older than writing. It predates capitalism. Okay. The notion that white supremacy and all these other things are bound up with capitalism in an intrinsic and fundamental way is so absurd and laughable.
4: How is it absurd?
3: That it barely needs to be defended.
4: What do you mean it barely needs to be defended?
3: It barely needs to be defended. You actually have to articulate what the connection is. How are these two things the same?
4: So here's
3: I'm talking about private property, the right to exchange and sell it with whomever you like.
4: But you're talking about capitalism and the purest form of white supremacy. How it was intended to work versus how it's actually working.
3: How it's working right now today. What is the white supremacy dynamic of private property?
5: It's not working. I think that's the problem. I think the problem is it's not.
6: It's, you know,
1: because the protection of private property, you know, the protect and being able to have your property and acquire wealth. So you can, because the whole concept of capitalism, number one, is the voluntary transactions and it's the ownership where you own property.
6: Yeah.
1: And if you, we've always said this before, and you and I think both agree on this. And I was having a conversation the other day with somebody I know, you know, about why, you know, most people acquire wealth.
6: Mm-hmm.
1: You know, you want to buy some things, but really you acquire wealth because then you can control where you go in life.
6: Yeah.
1: You can be prepared for emergencies. If there's an emergency that happens and you have wealth, you can take care of it yourself. Because if you're obligated to somebody else, you're obligated to somebody else's rules and regulations.
6: Right.
1: Socialism creates, you know, we always hear the man. I don't want to be controlled by the man, the man, which we, by the way, we find very sexist.
6: Yeah, that's right. Yeah.
1: Because did you ask the man whether that's his economic gender?
6: That's right.
1: I might as well throw that out. What's your economic gender?
6: What's your economic gender? What's your power gender?
1: What's your exactly? And you know, you want to be
6: how many economic genders are there?
1: Oh my gosh. Let's not confuse capitalism with trans capitalism, since we're going in this direction. That just popped into my head. Trans capitalism.
6: Trans
1: capitalism is not capitalism.
6: Yeah.
1: And so it's really And I think it makes a great point that it, you know, that capitalism, you know, transcends. It's got nothing to do with you. Once you, because it was like, well, capitalism was about slavery. No.
6: No.
1: Because a human being in capitalism, in true capitalism, cannot be private property. I can't own you.
6: Right.
1: Capitalism has rules and regulations. That's why capitalism exists the best in a republic.
6: Right.
1: Like we have right now.
6: Right.
1: Because what is a republic set up? You have capitalism, and you've got capitalism, you've got criminal law, you've got civil law, you've got contract law. Right. These are all the things that regulate capitalism. Contracts must be enforced in capitalism.
6: Right. And contracts are entered in the parties that enter into those contracts enter voluntarily.
1: Right. Everybody enters voluntarily into it, and you own yourself.
6: Yes.
1: And you own your, you cannot have property rights if you don't own yourself.
6: Right.
1: There is no property right. Well, no, you can acquire wealth, but somebody else can own you.
6: Right.
1: The concept doesn't work in capitalism. It never has.
6: Mm-hmm.
1: So this entire thing of, you know, of because this is about Tallarico in 2020.
6: Right.
1: That's
6: right.
1: What the discussion was, what was about. You know, we need to redo capitalism because it's built on white supremacy, which it is not.
6: No.
1: And I'm just so glad he does what's called the fifth. Let me see what the fifth column podcast. So it's Kamel Foster.
6: Okay.
1: It's true. It's the natural form of people bartering with each other that went way, way back to cavemen. Mm-hmm. I've got this. I've got that trade. Let's trade. Let's barter. We both benefit. And on the Republican side, you know, Trump said it the other day when he's talking about Canada. Canada's been ripping us off. Because they, you know, $68 billion a year, whatever it is, which is ridiculous because it's Trump that was telling Canada just, what, a year and a half ago, get this oil over here.
6: Mm-hmm.
1: Well, the reason we have a trade imbalance, the reason they have a trade surplus is strictly the oil, which Trump wants. So Trump wants the product from the country. But the biggest fallacy of how he views trade is he believes that you must have a goods surplus.
6: Yeah.
1: That goes out. That getting the currency is more important than getting the product.
6: Right.
1: Because when you trade, that's what you're trading.
6: Yeah.
1: You know, and when you talk about, for example, remember when we talked about Mexico, when they talked about trade back and forth, that a product will go back and forth, what was it, like seven times?
6: Right, that's six or seven times.
1: Six or seven times to different manufacturing products before it comes back, you know, manufacturing processes before it comes back to the United States. But in the final, in the final sale point, if I buy a car from Japan, I get the car. They get electronic currency.
6: Mm-hmm. Yeah.
1: Why do they win?
6: Right. Right.
1: I would think that because you and I have talked about this president or Biden or Obama or Bush or whoever, no president ever has to explain economically what their beliefs are. They don't have to sit down and go, here's how I believe economics runs. Isn't that amazing that there's no requirement or demand from the public to say, well, how do you actually think an economy runs? What makes an economy run? What is economics?
6: What's more amazing is that there hasn't been this effort to, and if you think about it, the Milton Friedman approach to think about doing the simple things Milton Friedman used to do. The Economy of a Pencil, I think, is beautiful. And break it down and say, this is how that works. You know, we go back to the Alan Grayson thing with the gray poupon. Look at it. It was the extending the tax cuts for the rich and look what they can do with all their tax savings and everything else. And then we broke down the one, you know, we used the model was Milton Friedman's Economy of a Pencil. We did the Economy of a Jar of Grey Poupon, including the paint that goes on the jar, the metal that you make the lid with, the contents that have to be farmed, all of the equipment that has to go into the mining and the farming and then the transportation ultimately to the store shelves. And then all of the jobs at the retail level where you buy your grape upon. I don't know about you. I still buy it at the store level. I don't order it online. And I buy it in bulk.
1: I'm not an elitist.
6: Yeah, I am.
1: I don't buy Grey Poupon. I've never tasted Grey Poupon.
6: I actually have. Yeah. It was at a hotel. It was purely, I guess, incidental. It was not. I didn't order it. Well, it was on the table.
1: I think the other example, and it's funny because this is how I know I'm old, because to me, this is like the fresh example, and it's over 30 years old.
6: Yeah.
1: Remember when Clinton went into office and the Democrats did the yacht tax?
6: Oh, yeah.
1: I forgot exactly what it was, like a 10% surcharge on anybody that buys a yacht, you know, mm-hmm. basically built mm-hmm. in America. It would be put on the yacht manufacturers.
6: Right.
1: And everybody stopped buying yachts in America and bought them from overseas, and they had to rescind it.
6: Yeah, because people that built the yachts. They were out of jobs.
1: Yeah. So the yacht builders, the people that actually build the yachts, were out of business, and the business went overseas, and they had to quickly go, "Ooh, well, how can't you see that coming?" Because, again, that's economics, which is how do people respond to incentive and or disincentives?
6: Right.
1: That's all. That's all economics is.
6: Right.
1: And you can take that and trade. You know, I was reading reading about the whole bond markets. Mm-hmm. You know, about how, you know, the interest rates are going up.
6: Mm-hmm.
1: So in the Wall Street Journal, they go, "Oh, there's a little bit of panic." He goes, "Actually, it shouldn't be panic. It's actually not yet. It could be," he said, "but it's actually the correction that economics makes." Mm-hmm. When you have irresponsible, borrowing based on artificial low interest rates, it's eventually going to correct itself. Yep. Why? Because of the risk factor.
6: Mm-hmm.
1: Yep. You know, which is, again, incentive and or disincentive.
6: Yep.
1: Everything is about that. And so it's a great opportunity, and somebody should be out there doing it. I mean, I don't know. Maybe there's a ton of podcasts. I don't know. Maybe Kamel Foster should be out there promoting it because he seems like he did a pretty good job.
6: That was a very good job.
1: Yeah. Very good job. And yeah. I'll do it.
6: Yeah,
1: I'll go on Donahue.
6: I want presidents to do it. I want conservative presidents
1: to do it. Yes, you know? Exactly. Yeah. Remember Reagan doing the records?
6: Yeah, that's records. About the last time we really saw it in a big way.
1: We are Red Eye Radio.
6: Brought to you by FPPF, Fuel Power Max.
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0: Red Eye Radio. He is Eric Carly, and I'm Gary McNamara. All right, here's the audio cut everybody's referring to about Tallarico and what he said back in 2020, in a Zoom meeting with the Austin Sierra Club activist, all right,
1: okay,
0: on capitalism, white supremacy, and climate change. Here we go.
2: Yeah, and I am so thankful that you asked this question, and also thankful that young activists have really drawn the link between climate change and white supremacy and capitalism in our country. And I think only ending the ways that all three of those oppressive systems work together are we going to be able to begin the process of dismantling them.
0: By the way, Mark Cuban talking about how Tallarico would be... Mark Cuban's lost it. By the way, if there's any evidence that billionaires can be clueless on economics, I mean, it may have made them a lot of money, but clueless on economics...
1: Mm-hmm.
0: Cuban is the most perfect example.
1: Yeah.
0: It really is.
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5: And he is Eric Carley, and I'm Gary McNamara. 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Yes, audio is coming out as we knew it would from the radicals running on the Democrats. Well, excuse me, the Democrat radicals running.
6: Yeah, or we just can start calling them Democrats. Assume that they're radical. Yeah.
5: Abdul El Sayed, this was an unearthed video that came out the other day on the American Dream. Are you ready?
6: Okay.
5: Okay, here we go.
6: All right.
7: See, contrary to what we're taught, that we are the land of opportunity, where anyone with a dollar and a dream can make it. In fact, too few people have that first dollar. Economic data shows us that if you want to achieve the American dream, well, you should move to Canada.
5: There you go. By the way, don't read. He's reading that.
6: Yeah,
5: that's not, unless he sounds like that. But first off, a dollar and a dream, I believe that's a lottery advertisement.
6: Yeah, it sounds like it. You were saying that during the break, and I was like, no, you're right.
5: I think it's a lottery advertisement. A dollar and a dream.
6: Yeah.
5: And you, yeah. I mean, and if that's your American dream, because I love the polls that don't define, for example, what is the American dream? Because there's a poll that was taken here I think we talked about it around 4th of July. It was a America 250 poll.
6: Yeah.
5: About only a third of the public feel the American dream.
6: Mm.
5: The belief that if you work hard, you'll get ahead will still holds true today. Half say that while the American dream once held true, it does not anymore. Few, only 15%, say the American dream has never been true. These findings are consistent with previous Wall Street Journal NORC polls, in which 31% of adults in 2025 and 34% in 24 said the American dream still holds true. If you work hard, you'll get ahead. Well, you will.
6: That actually is just a very basic principle on how it works.
5: Yeah. I mean, if you work hard...
6: Yeah.
5: Now, what's the definition of work hard? You know, because, you know, you see it all the you're seeing it even more frequently now. Democrats coming out saying, well, our parents, all they had to do was work one job.
8: Dad was home at 5:05 every day.
5: Yeah.
6: Right.
5: And it's like my father, I'll never forget. He goes, what the hell are they talking about? The good old days.
6: Yeah.
5: He goes, please, I was living in the good old days. I was working three jobs to support a family.
6: Mm-hmm. Yeah, my dad always worked.
5: He was working
6: a second job at least.
5: And this is in the 1950s when things were booming. They got married. My parents got married in the early 50s, which was one of the biggest boom time ever. But they wanted a family, built a house, and the house, you know, while he was working at times, he was always almost working the first 10, 15 years. Like two jobs. At times, he was working three jobs. Mm-hmm. One full-time and two part-time jobs.
6: Yeah.
5: And at the same time, when he was doing that, at night, very late at night, helped build the foundation of our first house, which I don't think contractors would allow today. or probably the city inspections wouldn't allow that.
6: Right.
5: I'm going to build the basement and foundation and really help to do that. And then you guys can build the rest of it. Doesn't work the same way these days, does it?
6: No, it does not. My wife's stepfather, God rest his soul, Curtis, back in 1979, worked his 8-to-5 job as he was rebuilding his house after it was wiped out after from a tornado.
5: Yeah.
6: He said he needed help on a couple of things. I think it was electrical. I think he got some help with plumbing, and then he told me he got some help with lifting the materials up for the roofing, but he did the roofing himself. So he basically with his own hands, and his boss was telling him, you can take 6 months off. We'll find something, you know, a way to get you, you know, to help you. It takes some time off to start. He goes, no, I'll do it in the evening. The tornado happened on April 10th. This is 1979, and he worked throughout the summer to get this house built and did it mostly himself. And, you know, that's the reason I chuckled when you asked, what's the definition of working hard? It really, for a lot of people, I don't know that it's even generational anymore, but for a lot of people, it's, oh, wait a minute, I can't work remotely. Well, that's hard. I have to get dressed and get in my car. I have to brush my hair. I can't work in my pajamas. What?
5: Yes. I have to go in to a place of employment. Yeah. I have to get there.
6: Right.
5: You know, so, I mean, now, number one, that's not my definition of an American dream. The belief if you work hard, you'll get ahead.
6: No.
5: You know, I mean, I believe that I would, but it's not just working hard. It's understanding where the opportunities are.
6: It's
5: but the
6: measuring all opportunities.
5: Right.
6: And then, you know, with the for what your skill set desire or your definition of success is. You know, when you talk about, you know, when we talk about American Dream or success or anything else, success can be different levels. My brother, before he passed, had his house paid for. He retired at 62. Had his house paid for, had his vehicle paid for, had a lot of money in the bank, but that was his level of success.
5: But that's not my American dream. My American dream, nothing had to do with professional success.
6: No,
5: the American dream was to continue to be in a land where I'm free.
6: No, it's measuring all the opportunities.
5: Right.
6: That are out there, and also, it would be if you're going to have a dream, it would be maximizing those opportunities to whatever level of success
5: measure
6: success.
5: But I go to the level before. It's simply freedom.
6: Mm-hmm.
5: And what I do with that freedom is up to me to do that.
6: Yeah, but we're making the same point.
5: Yeah, it's exactly. I'm just moving one step beyond before that.
6: Right.
5: Which is.
6: Yeah. Going further in my American dream than you are.
5: If you don't have freedom, then it's tough to maximize all the opportunities that you have. But with the freedom also comes the property rights. But if you decide that you are going to try to get a job and you're going to work like crazy to work in, you know, DEI, gender classification basket weaving, you can work as hard as you want. You're probably not going to succeed or make a lot of money in that.
6: What gender a basket?
5: Or I but so the point is, it's freedom and what you decide to do with it, but it's the freedom. And I know it's like the stupid ones, you know. Well, let's find out who's happier. That's not how I judge. I don't judge happiness the same way you do. Well, the people that are happy are the people that get taken care of completely. Well, that's not my definition of happy. My definition of happy is freedom. And I know, because I know that freedom will give me long-term happiness, even though I understand there will be periods of unhappiness and challenges in between.
6: I have a question.
5: Yes.
6: If weaving were a sport, hear me out. The Women's Basket Weavers Association.
5: I should have said underwater.
6: Underwater Basket Weaving right. Association. Would they eventually have to allow men?
5: Well, weren't men better basket weavers because of the dexterity of their fingers? I'm making this crap up as I go along.
6: Yeah, I've never known any.
5: We're trying to argue like weavers. Democrats.
6: Dennis Weaver was a pretty good male weaver.
5: Yes. But I mean, but that's the whole point, too. And I go, what's the belief if you work hard? Because that's

0: of doing. Mm-hmm. So his working hard was not just working at something. It was the ideas and the knowledge he had in his head that was so expansive. He no doubt was going to be a success because he could do almost anything he wanted to do.
1: The first house that they bought, my parents bought, was in San Antonio, for our friends in San Antonio, over in the Adams Hill area, Rainbow Hills area. And so he decided the porch, the back porch was, back patio was too small. So he was going to add on to it. And it was like, I'm like, you're doing what? Why are you doing that? You know? And then the other day, here I am, my indoor tool closet. I decided to organize it a little bit. It took me all of probably 45 minutes, if maybe. And half of that was me standing there thinking. And then I came out of the closet and I went down the hall and I was wondering why my family didn't celebrate my achievement. All I did is move a few things around it. And for a couple hours, I'm going, well, it's got to be coming. They're throwing me a surprise party because I did a lot of work on this, you know, little closet where I've just moved a few things around. Oh my gosh, it looks great. And I stood there looking at it. I went back and opened the door and looked at it again. And I'm wondering why my family isn't celebrating. And then I'm thinking of all my dad's accomplishments that I went and laid down.
0: Well, I talked about my dad. I'll always remember my dad being furious. My grandfather.
1: Yeah.
0: My grandfather, he had to be in his 80s,
1: yeah.
0: early 80s.
1: Yeah.
0: And he had just gotten surgery.
1: Mm.
0: And we pull up into his driveway. It's January or February. It's a snowstorm. There's the hood of his car opened. He just got out of the hospital the day before. My father gets out and goes, Dad, what the hell you doing? He goes, I got problems with the carburetor here. He goes, get in the house. Yeah. You just got out of the hospital yesterday.
1: Yeah.
0: He had, and my grandfather worked as a machinist and then realized he could compete. Remember, I told you my grandfather was a Democrat, but he looked at the union in the shop he was at and said, I can undersell these guys. Because of the inefficiencies of the union, he went and built his own machine shop in a garage in the backyard, and that became his business. And he actually took away a ton of business from those companies that were inefficient.
1: Right.
0: That was my grandfather.
1: Right, because he could get more done one person than the unions could as a group.
0: In the small company that he was at. It wasn't a large manufacturer, but it was a small. But so he built his own company.
1: Mm-hmm.
0: I mean, that kind of work ethic. So what does working hard mean? That's a pretty relative phrase now compared to my grandfather or my father.
1: Yeah.
0: And the work ethic that they had.
1: Right.
0: That so many had. And they were so talented at so many different things, Eric.
1: Yeah.
0: They could do cars, plumbing, woodwork.
1: You know why?
0: Anything they could do.
1: Because they had to.
0: Because they had to.
1: They had to.
0: Yep.
1: You didn't have a guy you could call or an app you could just click the button, you know, and then have people calling you left and right that wanted to help you, you know, and fitting on the job.
0: For me, I feel helpless today. I've got the pool guy coming over because I got a small leak in a pipe. I don't want it to affect the vacuum. And it's like, you got to make sure you make it today. He's like, well, I got to make it today because I'm out of town. I go, I'm going to be out of town, too. And I can't go out of town unless this is fixed.
1: Right.
0: So I'm dependent on someone else. My father would simply go, let me go and get all this stuff. I'm like, I'm not going to touch this. I can't do this with the valves and the ceiling of the whole pool system. I mean, it's the vacuum that makes the whole thing run. I'm like, I've never done this before, and they can do it in 45 minutes and be gone.
1: Mm-hmm.
0: I'd be out there for 3 weeks.
1: Mm. Yeah.
0: With still got a leak. Still got a leak.
1: Yeah.
0: We are Red Eye Radio.
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0: We are Red Eye Radio. He's Eric Carlin. I'm Gary McNamara. Here's the thought.
1: Huh?
0: The House, all the Republicans of the House, and you got a couple of Democrats. I think, though, eight of eventually Democrats voted for the final bill.
1: Right.
0: To reject socialism in any form.
1: Any form.
0: Any form. In any form. Now, if we try to hold them to that, can they come back because it was non-binding and say, yeah, but it was a non-binding vote?
1: I'm sure they will. I'm sure.
0: I saw that and I went, is that their out?
1: When I see the word resolution, what you're trying to do is you're trying to get the other side to be on record.
0: Exactly.
1: But the problem is you're also putting yourself on record at a time when your party is taking ownership in companies.
0: Right, because you
1: and
0: didn't
1: foreign entities.
0: You didn't say we're against socialism. You said
1: any
0: form of socialism.
1: Right.
0: Oh man, I mean
1: that's a pretty big mountain that you've created.
0: And I like that they did it though.
1: That's great.
0: I'm happy they did it. Will they hold themselves to that in any form?
1: They were looking to put Democrats on record. We're putting them on record.

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10: They are just playing out the inevitable. I'm Dave Anthony, Fox News. That's what President Trump posted on Truth Social, adding, "When are the Iranian people going to rise up and fight?" After another round of U.S. fighting with Iran, more American strikes and more retaliation.
11: CENTCOM says U.S. forces hit IRGC targets, including air defense and communication sites, radar systems, and mine-laying capabilities. The U.S. military says the strikes come after the IRGC's attacks on ships in the Strait of Hormuz and American forces in the region. The president says Iran had tried but failed to add sea mines in the strait.
10: Fox's Madeline Rivera. Now, Iran claims the new U.S. strikes killed civilians and a wedding was hit, though Central Command says the U.S. military never targets civilians. Iran also launched more attacks at countries housing American bases in Bahrain, Jordan, and Kuwait, but most of the drones and missiles were shot down. Tyler Robinson has pleaded not guilty in Utah on the Charlie Kirk assassination after a judge in this case, Tony Graff, cited a mountain of evidence to put Robinson on trial, including this.
12: Defendant allegedly stated, "I had the opportunity to take out Charlie Kirk and I took it.
10: Kirk's widow, Erica, was in court for the ruling. Robinson could get the death penalty if convicted. It's back to work this morning for Lindsay Clancy's jury at her murder trial in Plymouth, Massachusetts, where Fox's Nate Foy reports they sent the judge another note.
13: The jury is at an impasse. The jury of 9 women and 3 men have been deliberating for roughly 23 hours across 4 days, day 5 about to begin. But you mentioned that second note that they sent the judge. It was to inform the court that they can't reach a unanimous decision, which then caused the judge to directly address the jurors.
10: And he told them to keep trying as they consider Clancy's insanity defense and the killing of her 3 children, citing postpartum psychosis. And also in Massachusetts, a Democrat fended off a primary challenge, Senator Ed Markey, defeating Congressman Seth Moulton. 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
10: While the U.S. and Iran clash again, the House held a hearing about an Iran-linked threat beyond the Strait of Hormuz. The Houthis, a group of militants in Yemen who've affected shipping in and around the Red Sea.
26: New York Republican Congressman Mike Lawler on the problems presented by the Houthis.
27: An Iran-backed terrorist organization cannot be allowed to dictate whether American ships and international commerce can safely transit international waters.
26: Witness Nadwa al-Dasari of the Middle East Institute testified that the Houthis were ignored for far too long.
28: By the time the United States responded militarily, the Houthis had already acquired capabilities to threaten the U.S. forces and international shipping.
26: She also warned,
28: they're not just recruiting fighters for today's wars. They're raising a generation to see America as the enemy.
26: Kevin Uretsky, Fox News.
10: Also at the House, a bipartisan vote, 370 to 48, to fund the government.
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0: Gary McNamara and Eric Hurley talk about everything from politics to social issues and news of the day. Whether you're up late or you're just starting your day, welcome to the show. 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
2: All across America, we are Red Eye Radio. He is Eric Carley, and I'm Gary McNamara. Good morning. Hi. Hello. Well, let me see. We're in 2026. The Kaepernick thing started 10 years ago. And as you know, I've been anticipating all throughout preseason. I don't care about football anymore. I care about the politics and football or whatever it's going to be in.
3: Right.
2: That's, you know, like, it's like the WNBA. It's, even though I did watch last week on Friday, it's the only sporting event I've watched in a long time. I watched the Indiana Fever.
3: Hmm.
2: And it's entertaining. Caitlin Clark is extremely entertaining.
3: Right, yeah.
2: So is Kelsey Mitchell. I mean, it's very entertaining, especially with the three-pointers they're taking.
3: Yeah.
2: They're not shy at all about it. So, yeah. You know, really it's the, as well, we'll call it the WDSA now.
3: Mm-hmm.
2: I love the politics in sports. A lot of people say, and I even said it way back then, you know, it sort of turned me off the politics in sports. I've learned to embrace it because it's so much fun.
3: Yeah.
2: Kaepernick speaking up again. And this is fantastic. Calls Roger Goodell, calls the NFL a bunch of hypocrites. It's all performative. They really don't care.
3: Well, isn't all sports performative?
2: No, they're
3: technically
2: not the sports portion of it.
3: Mm.
2: Their proclamations against, you know, because they're doing it again, you know, love, no hate, stop racism. And he says it's strictly performative. It's not what the NFL believes, that the NFL actually doesn't believe it, that the NFL is actually racist.
3: Mm.
2: And it was interesting because Fox News had an article where they talked about, and I remember this so well, he said, you know, they basically, the NFL puts out propaganda, and it's like, what does Kaepernick do? It's like, he goes, most notably, Kaepernick participated in a Netflix docuseries in which he compared the NFL, remember this, the NFL scouting combine to a slave auction.
3: Mm-hmm.
2: Before they put you on the field, teams mm-hmm. poke, prod, and examine you, mm-hmm. searching for any defect that might affect your performance, Kaepernick narrated. No boundary respected, no dignity left intact. What they don't want you to understand is what's being established is a power dynamic. The scene then shifts to one in which players transform into enslaved black men in shackles while white slave masters bid on them and whip them. Meanwhile, Kaepernick, after believing that's what the NFL is about, has continued to try to return to the NFL for the last 10 years. Not this year, though. I haven't heard him say he wants to come back this year.
3: No.
2: And so it's like, you know.
3: No, I think he's vying to be the commissioner now.
2: But I just love how he just pounded on Goodell and everything else. You know, Goodell trying. It's like, when will these people understand? You cannot cater to the left. If, you know, well, we're going to support these victims here. We're going to support these victims because we're against the oppressors. Now you're the oppressor. Roger Goodell, you're an oppressor. You're a slave master.
3: Well, the WNBA is about to enter that territory because, you know, it's like, you know what? I'll just wear a T-shirt. That'll end everything. If I just wear a T-shirt to the game, everything will be fine. It'll all be over. Everybody will have spoken their mind and minds, and we can move on now. There's no moving on.
2: No. There's going to be no moving
3: on. No. Until a transgender is on a team, I'm sorry, every team, and you can't just have one, because if other transgenders try out for the team and they're clearly outperforming biological females, well, you're going to have to put them on the team.
2: What I love is social media the last couple of days, because they keep trying to resurrect it. You know, Royce White and Cantor. Well, unless they take hormones unless they take estrogen,
3: and unless they
2: cut off their body parts, well, then they can't play in the WNBA. And they got blasted going, hey, you're an idiot. Your own rules forbid that.
3: Yes. Not only do they forbid it in your sport, but you go back to the Obama administration. Barack Obama set the tone.
2: Yep. As we said yesterday.
3: For students, the joint edict between, and this is for public schools, between the Department of Education and the Department of Justice. The student does not need the parent's permission. The student does not need anything from a doctor. The student does not need to go through any kind of hormone therapy or anything. The student only needs to proclaim, this is who I am, and now, this is my name.
2: Right.
3: And you, the administrators of the schools, have to abide by it. And yes. You cannot make even special arrangements if they are traveling with sports teams.
2: Right.
3: No special arrangements in bathrooms.
2: Nope.
3: Which, and we remember this well. This
2: hotel edict, rooms?
3: This edict came down during a back and forth at the Fort Worth ISD,
2: yes.
3: Just down the road,
2: yes.
3: Just west of our studios.
2: Mm-hmm.
3: And they were finding some middle ground. They were going to make arrangements, and it was only one transgender student, but they said this will be the case going forward. And what we'll do is we'll have a bathroom, a single stall bathroom for that student. And it was only a few days later when the joint edict came down and said, nuh-uh, no. And the Department of Justice was on board this joint edict because if you do not abide by it, we consider that a violation of the students' rights. So, to the WNBA, as you point out, Gary, can't do that because you can't have the hormone thing. That the sport forbids that. Your own rules forbid that. But the rules of the left, the playbook, forbids that. And you can't have that.
2: Yeah.
3: Because the next liberal administration, I don't know if that will be a Republican liberal or a Democrat liberal, the way the GOP is going. But the next liberal administration that comes in and says, hey, we're going to pick up this joint edict again, and that's going to be the rule in public schools. It's not over. It's going to happen. The next liberal administration will move toward this. Then that will set the tone even for your organization. Now, while the government doesn't control your organization, there will be some pressure for you to abide by the DSA playbook.
2: And that's the thing that's so entertaining is the fact, especially with the WDSA, WNBA, is the fact that, they won't follow their own rules. The left won't follow their own rules. And that's what's happening on social media. And it's funny because so many on the left, because they don't do any research at all. They hear a slogan and they go with it.
3: Mm-hmm.
2: But they actually don't know what their own rules are.
3: Mm-hmm.
2: So they come out and go, well, then you need to do that. And then they're reminded, no, you can't do that. Well, what do you mean? No, don't you even know your own rules? And then they disappear.
3: Yeah.
2: They disappear
3: right.
2: From social media. They realize, oh, I don't even know what I'm talking about.
3: Of course.
2: And that's what's so entertaining. And with Kaepernick, and we called it early on he's just about making sure the police follow the rules. What a load of horse manure that was.
3: That's garbage.
2: And
3: it's garbage.
2: We had said it. Remember the Miami Herald reporter that pounded him when he started talking about Cuba and how great Cuba was and everything else? And we said, no, he's a socialist Marxist. That's what he is. And he's promoting a socialist Marxist ideology and wishes to do it in the NFL. And we went through. And thank goodness to, and we mentioned this yesterday, Heather McDonald, that went through how many people, because when you put the numbers to, when you actually put the numbers out, we live in a society, whether somebody throws out something, racism is systemic and the violence of police against the citizenry, especially minorities, is just risen to a level that is unacceptable. What's that level? The same thing that we've heard now you're not hearing as much panic on the whole data centers as people come out and say, well, no, here's what's actually happening. They provide their own power. They're recycling the water. They use less than, you know, golf courses use or almond farmers in California. This is, you know, necessary. But we live in a society that you throw out something, everybody panics. They scream like that one girl in the yellow raincoat when Trump was elected the first time. Mm. That's basically the nation that, you know, a significant portion of this nation. But when you actually look at it and the facts come out later on, you saw what Kaepernick was trying to do. You know, the whole NFL is racist. It's a bunch of masters and slave owners. Mm-hmm. And they, my favorite was when he said, they poke, prod, and examine you. They're looking for any defect that might affect your performance. No kidding.
3: Yeah. It's performance.
2: All it's about is your physical your mental preparation and your physical performance on the field.
3: Yes.
2: So, yes, whether you're sick, drawing blood, that would be poked and prodded, right?
3: Mm-hmm.
2: They're not just taking, it's not a cattle prod.
3: No, Jerry Jones may have used a couple.
2: Oh, okay.
3: Maybe.
2: It's a needle to examine your blood work,
3: mm-hmm.
2: as they do each and every year for every single football player to make sure that they're healthy.
3: Yes.
2: And so, I mean, it's hilarious. And then trying to make it, you know, and then in the documentary, taking it from the NFL to then white masters of slave owners whipping them.
3: Mm-hmm.
2: That's not propaganda. Is that actually what the NFL is? Is that what professional sports actually is? Was Kaepernick actually, on point there in any way? No, he was BSing you.
3: Well, for years after he was no longer worthy of playing in the NFL, he tried to get back to that slavery, did he not?
2: Yeah.
3: What he calls slavery.
2: Yes. He wanted back, well, you know what it was? The Stockholm Syndrome.
3: Oh, yeah. Right.
2: I made that up as
3: empathy
2: I went along.
3: For his, what he believes are his captors.
2: Right, exactly.
3: Why would you try so hard to get back in if that's what it was?
2: And that's where it falls apart. Everything that liberals do is so easy to tear apart and have so much fun with. And so, as you know, if you've been listening to the show the last 10 years, you know that when it gets to July, into July and August, you know, my antenna is up going, okay, where's Kaepernick? Where's Kaepernick? Where's Kaepernick? And I was so happy to see that he came out again, and so happy to see that he blasted Roger Goodell, because they came out the other day. Well, they're going to allow the NFL teams now to continue doing, you know, don't hate, love, all that. But as we said last year, we realize and we agree with the NFL doing that now. I've changed my mind because I realize that the NFL, if you're targeting the true racism in this country, you have to be targeting the Democrats. And it's about time that the NFL started attacking the Democrats. And we believe that's why Kaepernick is actually mad, is because they're targeting the hate of the left. That's what the NFL must be doing, because that's where it's coming from. And the NFL and Roger Goodell is a very intelligent human being. Mm. And it's so obvious to see where the racism and the misogyny is coming from today from the left. That has to be where Roger Goodell is going, right?
3: Mm-hmm. Sure. Yeah.
2: So much fun.
3: Good luck, Kaepernick. I don't know where the money is, but clearly this is a money thing.
2: He's got his memoirs coming out.
3: You know, right? And so it's, you know, you get paid by Nike to be a protester. Man, I wish I would have known. I used to protest going to work. If I could get paid for being a protester, and ironically, a protester who protests work,
2: well,
3: that would be a great job.
2: I read the other day Nike isn't doing too good.
3: Mm, that's too bad.
2: Apparently making that decision to get involved in politics instead of sports.
3: Oh, just don't do it, I guess is what they should do, right?
2: Don't do it.
3: Just don't.
2: Just don't.
3: Just don't.
2: Don't. Just don't.
3: Just don't. I haven't seen a lot of their, well, I don't see a lot. I rarely see commercials. I can't remember the last commercial I saw.
2: Yeah.
3: It was a digital commercial somewhere. But on my YouTube, I pay for no commercials. And I'm trying to think of anything that I've seen. Maybe a preview when we watched a movie on one of the streamers. A preview of another movie, I think, maybe a trailer.
2: I think they're only sponsor now the robot athletes.
3: Yeah. Oh, my gosh. I was watching they had the International Robot Games going on, It was actually live during our show. So they had a camera. Reuters had a camera basically inside this. It didn't look like, I don't know how big the venue was. But there was one robot, they go over to this one little stage area, and the one robot, there were some smaller robots, looked like kid-sized robots, and they're playing soccer. And I'm telling you right now, the red team was crushing it. The blue team was just sucking wind. Every time the red team put the ball in, they scored like 6 goals just in the 30 seconds I was watching. And I thought, if that were real soccer, they'd rule the world. and then it pans over to this martial arts thing. And it's not two robots going at, it's just one robot demonstrating all these martial arts moves. And it tries to do a roundhouse. It goes to do the roundhouse and ends up flat on its stomach and can't get up. Like 6 guys had to come out and pick the thing up.
2: And everybody saw the one where the robot was running and ran right into the barrier and then fell back on his, wait a minute, I'm assuming the gender of a robot, its back, and then the abdomen just sparks like crazy.
3: It's horrible. Look, that's not going to happen in my lifetime. It may happen in somebody else's lifetime, but not in mine. They're not taking over.
2: We are Red Eye Radio.
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0: We are Red Eye Radio. He is Eric Cronin. I'm Gary McNamara. And before we get to the meat and potatoes portion of the show, the protein and high carb part, this little audio cut here from AOC yesterday that TMZ was following her.
1: Oh,
0: oh my God.
1: Yeah.
0: TMZ must be desperate.
1: Right.
0: Here we go.
2: All right. I was asked, would you ever date a conservative? Is that anything you'd ever entertain?
3: I have to say it's probably not.
0: I'm the single guy, so I have no shot with her. And, you know, I was thinking with Jasmine Crockett being unemployed, maybe I'd have a shot, you know, being three blocks in her district still.
1: Yeah, right.
0: I don't even know whether she's married or not.
1: Or you could just hang out with your cat.
0: Wow. Yeah. I didn't think about that. That third option
1: seems the best. If you want to hang out with something that's unpredictable and then just goes off for no reason, you already have a cat, dude.

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1: 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I don't even care if you like all of it or not. 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
1: And he is Eric Carley, and I'm Gary McNamara. Wow, well, the president said it yesterday. 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
1: Wow. Trump said it.
2: Yeah?
1: Yeah. I couldn't care less about forcing Iran to accept a deal.
2: Mm-hmm.
1: That's not why he's doing any of this.
2: Yeah.
1: It should have been from day one, unconditional surrender. It seems like that's where he is heading now. But he emphasized it. Donald Trump said Tuesday night that he was not interested in forcing Iran to agree to a deal to end the war, and questioned why the Iranian people were not rising up against their government after U.S. forces completed a fresh round of strikes.
2: Yeah. Well, it's, you know, I've always wondered, I've always had, I don't even know if I could call it a theory. I mean, I guess it could be a theory. I don't know how subscribed I am to the theory, but it would make sense that after the initial bombing that kills the Ayatollah, you go in, you wait to see what intel can bring you, what Mossad intel can bring you, what the U.S. intel can bring you as to who's left, who's in charge, what the pecking order will be. And that is going to take a minute. And I'm wondering if they've learned something new, or I would be more inclined to subscribe to the next theory, and that would be what Politico wrote about the other day. And it's Politico. Yeah, I know, they're left. But they're talking about Republicans that basically are just not happy with the performance on Iran when it comes to the president, and that it is a domestic pressure coming from the president just a couple of months, 2 months now from the election. So, or maybe a combination of both. The intel is probably, you know, more and more every day you gather more, and you're going to have to at some point make a decision on what you're going to do. And it is about regime change. It is about taking down whoever is in charge, taking them out. And I don't know what happens next, but at some point you've got to get control of their uranium. And again, I think that's, you know, down the road a bit. But the fact that we started striking them again this past weekend, just days ago, the fact that he's talking a different game now, it stands to reason they've got new intel that tells them this could be, you know, this could be doable. Or there's a new strategy that says, you know what, we just need to keep pounding them until they do give.
1: Well, I
2: can't tell you.
1: Yeah. I think part of it's an acceptance of the fact that this cannot go away before the midterms.
2: Yeah.
1: So you might as well do what you wanted to do from the beginning.
2: Right.
1: You know, when you got the memorandum of understanding, I don't think there's a Republican out there that looked at that and said, my God, if you would have told me in February, this is what you were going to agree to, which would have refunded Iran.
2: Yeah.
1: that was pure panic from the administration just trying to get any deal so Trump could say, see, I'm a deal maker and I stopped it, when actually, as we called it earlier, it was a George Costanza negotiation. You had negotiated backwards stuff you already had before the war. You were negotiating less than what you had before the war.
3: Mm-hmm.
1: And it didn't cut it anywhere in the Republican Party. And it was done because they were trying to end it, you know, at least, you know, 3 or 4 months before before the midterms. Now knowing that it's not probably going to end, you can't come to a deal because, you know, one of the things out there right now, whether it's the trade deal with Canada, I mean, one of the things is, you know, Carney refused it because he realizes that he believes it could hurt not having a deal with Canada, could hurt the Republicans in the midterm and hurt Trump.
3: Hmm.
1: And that's what his goal was, is. And the goal of the Iranians is to wait out Trump till after the midterms and, you know, and have, you know, Democrat leadership in, which they believe the Democrat leadership will do anything to appease the Iranian regime because they already have, as we know, with Biden and Obama, they did.
3: Mm-hmm.
1: They actually gave them, you know, cash. So the fact is, you might as well go for what you want to do without getting, you know, ground troops in there, which is the economic, economic sanctions on them, basically starving them of everything. And if they attack, then you can attack. He doesn't need, by the way, every time Iran, somebody wrote to me and said, well, he's not getting approval from Congress. He doesn't need to.
3: No.
1: And especially now he doesn't, you don't hear any of that talk. Somebody, they wrote to me, how come we heard this talk about him going to Congress? Because every time Iran attacks us, the president does not need permission from Congress to attack back.
2: Right. Look, you know, I don't want to go dark, Brandon, but I think especially if the Democrats take either the House or Senate, it's going to be a dark winter for Iran, because between November 4th and the time the new Congress is seated, there's probably going to be a nonstop effort to get as much done as they can. I don't know what that looks like. And I also don't know, again, there's still the question of what do we have in terms of inventory on the defensive side. I don't know how much of that is true. I don't know if there is going to be a re-upping of that. I don't know if John Ratcliffe's trip to Russia recently is, you know, again, part of, you know, telling Russia stay out of it because we're about to go full on. Don't get in our way. I have no idea, but certainly there was movement in the last 2 weeks, and I think really starting with Ratcliffe's trip to Russia, I think that had, I think there's, it stands to reason it had just as much to do with Iran as it did Ukraine. And I think that's, I think right now you can see that because you can, or at least there's this correlation. I have no idea, you know, if it's a direct correlation or not, but it's happening. The timing you can't deny. So we'll see what happens with Iran, but I think you're right. It was, you know what? We're not going to win back anybody. Let's not, at the very least, let's not lose our base, but let's focus on the mission. Domestically, wars are hard to win with the people, with your constituents. It doesn't matter what it is, an ongoing war, only because the question mark remains and hangs until you've defeated your enemy and accomplish your goal, which we don't know how long that will take. So if you put that into play again and say, let's just keep doing what we have to do with Iran here to defeat them and, you know, and just stay consistent in that effort. So at the very least, we don't, our base is not disenchanted with what's going on national defense.
1: Well,
2: that's something you can't afford to lose.
1: And forget about the politics for a moment. The substance is if you can take down 99% of the Iranian regime, if they're going to target now, because he came out, he said, look, quote, we're not trying to force Iran to the bargaining table, end of quote, dismissing reports about the same, because you'd seen it.
2: Yeah.
1: Well, Trump's really going after them heavy in order to get a deal. And he goes, no, I'm not looking for a deal this time. He said he couldn't care less if Iran signs signs a worthless

0: of Trump's plan to get rid of Iran, let, you know, the opposition in charge, get nations signing Abraham Accords, and actually get peace in the Middle East.
1: Yeah.
0: If you could do it, that would be huge. It would be monumental. And forget about the politics of today, whether the Republicans, you know, lose in November because of the war or not. I don't think the war itself, I think it's prices that will hurt the Republicans.
2: I think you're right on that. I think as we get closer and closer, and in recent weeks, I think that's been really has risen to the top as pricing. The war isn't so much, you know, the, I think the public sees that. And quite frankly, if you've priced in, I don't know, you know, in our neighborhood, whatever it is, $3.79 a gallon, whatever. If you priced in the current price of gasoline, and it's not going to move much either way, then accomplish the mission. Move on with the mission.
0: Accomplish the mission. And if you want to go down in history as a president, what will be remembered if you brought, if you were the one that initiated the destruction of Iran that brought peace to the Middle East?
2: And,
0: so
2: you just mentioned something, the Abraham Accords and everything else, because all of those neighboring nations, and I said this months ago, but it bears repeating here, going with what you said on that, and that is, if they lose trust in you, if they lose trust in the Trump administration, then that starts to fall apart. That starts to erode. The path that I think he probably set in front of them when he made that trip to the Middle East before bombing Iran. He made the trip to the Middle East. He did not go to Israel on that trip. There was a very clear mission for that trip. And I would believe that if they believe you're not going to accomplish this, that you're just, for whatever reason, for domestic political reasons, you're not going to move forward with this mission, that you're just kind of going to give up, that you lose that chance to keep them at the table. And that's not something that, that's just one more part of it. And I think right now the balance is they're looking at it, and probably their internals are showing, you know, you're going to have to accomplish this mission one way or the other. So move forward, do that, be consistent in that effort.
0: Your goal to get the substance, and for this president, the legacy.
2: Yes.
0: In the history books.
2: Yes.
0: You get
2: both. And it's a legacy that belongs to all.
0: Right.
2: If you think about it, that would the benefit of that legacy spreads to all free nations across the world.
0: Right. But no, I meant the legacy for the president.
2: No, that's what I was saying.
0: Right.
2: His legacy, the essence of that legacy, it benefits all free nations.
0: Yeah, Percy, I don't care about the legacy. I care about the substance of what you get, which would be peace in the Middle East.
2: That's exactly what I was saying.
0: Yeah. Yeah. We are Red Eye Radio.
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16: He's Eric Harding. I'm Gary McNamara.
17: Yeah, so I wasn't, in the last discussion, I was not responding to you or disagreeing with you. I was talking specifically about Trump wanting a legacy of peace in the Middle East that he gets the credit for.
18: That's basically what he's all about. He can get all the credit for it, and ultimately, and I think we were saying the same thing, right?
17: But if
18: he gets that, and all free nations are not under the thumb or threat, I guess, of the Iranian regime, that's a win-win for everybody.
17: Well, he would deserve it. I'm not criticizing. I'm not criticizing.
18: If you want to talk about, if you want to talk about the Nobel Peace Prize, I mean, you and I don't put credibility into Nobel.
17: No,
18: but if they had any credibility, then this would be it. If he is to accomplish this goal,
17: you know who they would give it to?
18: Obama.
17: No, whoever became president of a free Iran.
18: Yeah. Oh yeah.
17: No, you're right. That's
18: right.
17: Who would get it.
18: Yes. Yeah, no, that's it. I mean, it's that's just the way they operate. But if there is there were a true peace award, then he would qualify for that if this goal is accomplished.

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7: Iran retaliated again. I'm Dave Anthony, Fox News, launching more drones and missiles into neighboring countries housing American forces, Bahrain, Jordan, and Kuwait, but most were intercepted after another round of U.S. attacks targeting Iran's air defenses and radar and mine-laying capabilities in the Strait of Hormuz.
8: The fresh barrage of strikes come after roughly a month of no military action. The president has increasingly leaned on sanctions as he tries to inflict more economic pain against the regime. The president posting on Truth Social, "I'm not trying to force Iran to the bargaining table. I like our position now much better with almost total control of the Hormuz Strait and their economy totally collapsing. When are the Iranian people going to rise up and fight?"
7: That's Fox's Madeline Rivera. A Democratic senator in Massachusetts, Ed Markey, fends off a primary challenge from a moderate.
9: "Tonight is a testament to the power of the progressive movement of our nation."
7: Senator Ed Markey beat Congressman Seth Moulton by almost 30 points. Also in Massachusetts, Lindsey Clancy's jury returns this morning for day five of deliberations, but they've told the judge they're deadlocked considering murder, manslaughter, or Clancy's insanity defense in the killing of her three children. Fox's Nate Foy is outside the court in Plymouth.
10: The court did not say what the jurors disagree about specifically or how many of them are on one side of the argument versus the other. Lindsey Clancy's lawyer, Kevin Reddington, talked about the split after court.
6: I don't know that it's a good sign or a bad sign or any sign. It's that they're working hard to try to come to a decision.
7: If convicted of first-degree murder, Clancy could get life in prison. In Utah, Tyler Robinson could get the death penalty in the Charlie Kirk assassination case. Judge Tony Graff ruled Robinson will go on trial for murder.
11: Viewed in the light most favorable to the prosecution, this evidence is sufficient at this stage to support a reasonable belief that the defendant is the individual who shot and killed Charlie Kirk.
7: Robinson pleaded not guilty. 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
13: That heat's going to be out there for one more day.
14: Temperatures being 30 degrees above average.
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7: There will not be another government shutdown this fall like the record long one last year. The House joins the Senate passing a spending bill with most Republicans and Democrats in agreement.
15: Bipartisan approval of the short-term continuing resolution sets aside the threat of a government shutdown until early December. The House gave final approval to the bill 370-48 weeks after the Senate overwhelmingly passed the bill before the August recess. The measure now heads to President Trump's desk for his signature. Last year, a partisan fight over federal spending triggered a record 43-day government shutdown. A partial shutdown of the Department of Homeland Security lasted for 76 days over objections about immigration enforcement. At the White House, Jared Halpern, Fox News.
7: On Wall Street, more selling is looming. Futures are down. After losses to start September, the Dow dropped 419 points. Tiger Woods returns to court this morning in Florida. The golfer expected to change.
16: Jim Rome takes on sports.
17: I've been doing this show for decades and decades and decades.
16: With rapid fire takes.
17: Learn how to stop it. Learn how to run it. Or at least make a good argument. I don't even like to play. I've never fought so hard to defend something I don't like.
16: Scorching debates.
17: You can beef about anything you want. Why are you pushing me?
16: He's the spitfire of sports smack.
17: Just so you all know, this is no one-off. This is what we're going to get every single day.
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0: This is America in the Morning from Westwood One. Good morning, I'm John Trout. It's Wednesday, September 2nd, 2026. Here's what's coming up on America in the Morning.
2: The U.S. and Iranian military trade missile attacks against one another again as President Trump urges Iranians to stand up and fight. I'm John Stolness in Washington.
4: The threat of heavy rain lingers over parts of Texas after Edward makes landfall.
18: Vehicles being swept away.
4: I'm Clayton Neville.
23: In Massachusetts, in the Lindsey Clancy murder trial.
25: Resume your deliberations at this time.
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0: More details are being learned about the woman who stabbed people in Times Square and one person killed. Stocks fall and bond yields rise on Wall Street, and we'll have the big winner in the Massachusetts Senate primary.
26: Former Cowboys quarterback Tony Romo has pleaded no contest to operating a vehicle while intoxicated.
27: Did I pass this test?
26: I'm Jennifer King.
0: All ahead on America in the Morning. Now 7 past. After just over a month without military strikes by Iran or the U.S., Monday and Tuesday have seen the two adversaries trading missile attacks once again. But President Trump says the escalation is not meant to force Iran to the bargaining table. John Stolness has the latest from Washington.
2: U.S. Central Command said forces struck Islamic Revolutionary Guard Corps targets, including air defense sites, radar systems, maritime assets and facilities, mine laying capabilities, and communication sites. The U.S. said they were responding to Iran's attempt to place more landmines in the Strait of Hormuz. In response, Iran launched airstrikes on U.S. military targets in Jordan and Bahrain. The Jordanian military said it detected 13 ballistic missiles from Iran and intercepted 10 of them, with 3 falling in remote areas. It comes after nearly a month in which both sides stopped firing missiles, but also ceased negotiations. In a post on Truth Social, the president said he's not trying to force Iran to the bargaining table and, quote, couldn't care less if they sign a worthless to them agreement. Speaking on Fox News, Treasury Secretary Scott Bessent laid out the conditions for a return to the talks.
28: They are either going to have to come to the table and be ready to negotiate, that they cannot have a nuclear weapon, that they have to give up their highly enriched uranium, that they have to stop with their terrorist proxies, that they have to stop terrorizing their neighbors, or this will continue.
2: Trump once again threatened another massive attack, telling Fox News in a phone call that if Iran retaliates again, they would be, quote, hit much harder if it goes a third time. They're going to be totally wiped out as a country. Bessent said the goal is to cut the head off the Iranian snake.
28: Once the head is severed, the tail can keep, or the remainder of the body can keep squirming, but it eventually stops squirming. But for a while, it doesn't know it's dead. The head, still poisonous, you bury the head, and that's what we are doing to this regime.
2: In his Truth Social post, Trump also wondered aloud when Iranian citizens would resist their government, asking, quote, when are the Iranian people going to rise up and fight? Bessent said the U.S. has to take a stand.
28: We are saying after 47 years, this terrible game that they've been playing with the Iranian people, terrorizing the Gulf, and attacking American citizens, attacking the world, that the Iranian regime is over as they know it.
2: John Stolness, Washington.
0: Tropical storm Edward makes landfall near the Texas-Louisiana border Tuesday morning, and the flooding threat continues to be a concern in the Lone Star State. Correspondent Clayton Neville reports from Dallas.
4: Edward made landfall near Johnson Bayou, Louisiana, close to the Texas border. It was packing tropical storm force winds up to 50 miles per hour, with gusts as high as 60 at times. Storm surge when Edward made landfall, 2 to 3 feet along parts of the Texas coast, especially near High Island. The main threat as the system continues to move inland is the heavy rain. Places like Beaumont and Houston experiencing downpours. Jamie Rome with the National Hurricane Center.
3: Edward will bring strong, gusty winds to areas under a tropical storm warning, along with locally heavy rainfall and the potential for flooding over eastern Texas.
4: Heavy rain bands producing 3 to 8 inches of rain in some spots, with a risk of flash flooding in low-lying and urban areas.
5: The city is open for business. HISD is open for business. But we are monitoring things hourly.
4: Houston Mayor John Whitmire.
5: We opened the emergency center Sunday. It's been all hands on deck. I want to emphasize that Houston, my administration, stays prepared each and every day.
4: Texas Governor Greg Abbott urging Texas drivers who see high water to turn around.
6: Because of rapidly rising waters, especially in Harris County, we've seen too often vehicles being swept away. It's so incredibly important for anybody in any region of the state, but especially in Harris County, to avoid driving in to what appears to be waters on the roadway. Again, too often we see people get swept away or have their cars washed away, especially in the Harris County area, because of rising waters.
4: The main concern with Edward is the rain and not necessarily the wind. While power outages are possible, it is the torrential rainfall that's wreaking havoc on parts of the greater Houston area and along parts of the Texas Gulf Coast. I'm Clayton Neville.
0: 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Jury deadlocked in the case of a woman accused of killing her children. That and more when America in the Morning continues after these messages.
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0: We're back on America in the Morning. Gusty thunderstorms in store for the Northeast and Mid-Atlantic. Here's AccuWeather.com meteorologist LaTroy Thornton.
1: More wet and dangerous weather is in store for today for some in the Mid-Atlantic and portions of the Northeast. And today may even end up bringing an even more intense round of severe weather than on Tuesday, with an area from around the I-81 corridor of upstate New York westward through all but northern lower Michigan and southward into northern Ohio, Pennsylvania, and point south and east through much of Maryland, Delaware, and a large zone of New Jersey at risk for thunderstorms with damaging winds, flooding downpours, and perhaps tornadoes. Even to the east of the area with severe risk, there can still be at least a shower or two around eastern New York and all but eastern portions of New England today, and there could even be a thunderstorm to the west across the rest of Michigan and much of Wisconsin as well. Otherwise, most places from the plains through the Ohio Valley and into the Carolinas should be dry today. The same cannot be said for parts of the south, especially places near the Gulf Coast, and tropical downpours continue over southeast Texas from what was once Tropical Storm Edward as it gradually loses organization, delivering largely beneficial rainfall today and through tonight. Showers and storms related to Edward may extend as far to the east as Louisiana today, with at least a spotty afternoon thunderstorm around from Mississippi and Alabama into northern Florida, as thunderstorms are likely to have greater coverage over the Florida Peninsula. Afternoon monsoon thunderstorms continue from the Four Corners states northward into southeastern Montana, while the latest storm brings more steady rain near the Pacific Northwest coast, and showers extend farther to the south and east from there. In Lake Charles, Louisiana, today brings some showers and a thunderstorm, high 89. For Las Vegas, it's a mostly sunny day in store for today, high 98. That's the nation's weather. I'm AccuWeather.com meteorologist LaTroy Thornton.
0: 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Today begins day 5 of the deliberations in the Lindsey Clancy murder trial in Massachusetts. And while a jury says it can't agree on a verdict, they were sent back by the judge to find consensus. Correspondent Ed Donahue reports.
2: Judge William Sullivan received a message from the jury.
3: After many hours of deliberation, we are unable to come to a unanimous decision.
2: The jury must decide whether to hold Clancy criminally responsible for killing her three young children in 2023.
3: I brought you back out because I know that this was a long trial. All right. I know there were over 80 witnesses. There were over 300 exhibits.
2: The judge's message to the jury, don't stop deliberating.
3: Keep in mind the instructions I gave you, reviewing the evidence, and I'd ask you to resume your deliberations at this time.
2: Clancy, a labor and delivery nurse, admits to killing her children, but claims postpartum psychosis was the reason. Prosecutors argue Clancy knew what she was doing. A conviction could mean life in prison. An acquittal might lead to confinement in a mental health facility. I'm Ed Donahue.
0: More is being learned about the knife-wielding woman who killed one and lunged at police officers before she was shot and killed. Correspondent Julie Walker reports that woman, randomly stabbed to death in New York City's Times Square, was a bank vice president who had just returned from work from her maternity leave.
4: New York's Times Square was packed with people Monday when police say 49-year-old Pamela Cisneros went on an apparent random stabbing spree. Within seconds, a 69-year-old man who just came out the subway was stabbed. Then a 32-year-old woman was stabbed. She died. NYPD Commissioner Jessica Tisch says police caught up to Cisneros, still armed, waving two knives.
5: The officers engaged the woman in dialogue for 4 minutes and gave her numerous commands to drop the knives, which she refused. During the encounter, she told the officers, quote, I'm not dropping anything. I would rather kill.
4: The commissioner says tasers were ineffective. Social media video caught the scene. Police shot and killed her as she advanced. The commissioner also says Cisneros had a documented history of mental illness. Julie Walker, New York.
0: 19 after. Industries set to see the fastest decline in the coming years when America in the Morning continues after these messages.
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0: Welcome back, 21 After. This is America in the Morning. You've no doubt contemplated occupations would be impacted by the growth of AI. The Hill has published a Labor Department prediction that'll see the fastest declines in employment through 2035. Declining occupations will include word processors and typists, telephone operators, data entry keyers, foundry, mold, and core makers. As of 2025, more than 3.1 million people are employed as cashiers. By 2035, the Labor Department estimates that tally will be around 2.9 million, a decline of more than 200,000. Office clerks, customer service representatives, bookkeeping, accounting, and auditing clerks, tellers, supervisors of retail workers, and more. The Labor Department adds that it cannot account for the inherent uncertainty of predicting long-term changes in the labor market, but has issued a startling report. And on Wall Street, stocks slumped again Tuesday as the escalation of tensions in the Persian Gulf drove up oil prices, and rising bond yields are threatening to push up borrowing costs. Global bond yields hit their highest level in decades over concerns about inflation, which is still not cooling down, the U.S. debt burden, and central banks, which may now be forced to raise interest rates with the economy in flux. The news caused triple-digit losses for both the Dow and the Nasdaq. Damian Troisi has a recap.
1: I'm Damian Troisi, and this is the AP Markets Report. Stocks fell broadly on Wall Street Tuesday as U.S. military strikes on Iran sent oil prices higher. The S&P 500 index fell 0.7%. The Dow fell 419 points, or 0.8%. The Nasdaq Composite fell 1%. Technology stocks, including Microsoft and NVIDIA, were among the heaviest weights on the market. Oil prices continued climbing over uncertainty about the ongoing U.S. war with Iran. Bond yields gained ground. Worries about stubborn inflation and rising government debt have been pushing bond yields higher. That tends to weigh down other investments, including stocks. Markets in Europe were mostly lower. Damian Troisi, New York.
0: 24 After. Drunk driving, the charge for a former NFL star. That and more when America in the Morning continues after these messages.
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6: Go.
0: It's 26 after. America in the Morning continues. Senator Ed Markey has fended off a challenge from Congressman Seth Moulton in the Massachusetts Democrat primary for Senate. Moulton, a 47-year-old who served in the House for 6 terms, launched a generational change campaign against the 80-year-old Markey, who has spent most of his life on Capitol Hill, serving 40 years in the House, and now seeking his third six-year term in the Senate, and won his race against Moulton by a landslide. The primary was one of several this cycle in which younger challengers have targeted longtime Democrat lawmakers. Markey will now face Republican John Deaton, who ran unopposed in the Massachusetts GOP Senate primary. Shifting gears, a former football quarterback turned TV broadcaster has pleaded no contest after his arrest for drunk driving. Correspondent Jennifer King has the latest on former Dallas Cowboys star and CBS TV analyst Tony Romo.
6: Former Cowboys quarterback Tony Romo has pleaded no contest to operating a vehicle while intoxicated. He was arrested by a deputy in Milwaukee, Wisconsin on July 23rd after a traffic stop.
7: Did I pass this test?
8: You turn around.
7: No, I didn't, huh? Can I use my phone real quick? Because there's a plane taking off.
8: You're under arrest.
6: In a statement on Instagram, Romo apologized for his actions. He said multiple back injuries during his playing career led to a dependence on pain medication, and his efforts to kick those medications led to an over-reliance on alcohol. The Milwaukee court dismissed citations for unsafe passing, having an open bottle of alcohol, and his refusal to take a test for intoxication. Romo lost his driving privileges for 6 months, will then have breathalyzer locks on his vehicles for at least 1 year, and he'll have to compete in alcohol assessment program. Romo has been placed on leave from his job as the lead NFL analyst for CBS Sports. I'm Jennifer King.
0: America in the Morning for Wednesday, September 2nd, 2026 is produced by Jeff McKay. I'm John Trout. 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
0: This is America in the Morning from Westwood One. Coming up this half hour,
15: the attacks against one Senate candidate are getting personal.
21: There is something about Abdul El Sayed that is very, very evil.
15: I'm Joan Jones.
22: Police Corporal Sean Farrell is now charged in the August 23rd death of 22-year-old college student Glenwood Peischer. I'm Lisa Dwyer.
23: Mixed reaction from Big Tech on President Trump's name change of Lake Ontario. I'm Clayton Neville.
24: The Labor Department says U.S. job openings rose slightly to 7.3 million in July.
25: Marcela Sanchez, Washington.
26: A slate of familiar faces will be running the new season of Dancing with the Stars. I'm Kevin Carr.
0: Back after these messages.
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0: 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You're with America in the Morning. Edward continues to wind down with the latest on the storm. AccuWeather.com meteorologist LaTroy Thornton.
1: After making landfall near the Texas-Louisiana border as a tropical storm on Tuesday, Edward will continue to bring heavy rain into southeast Texas through the day today. Even though the storm is likely to bring some areas of flash flooding near its center, the tropical downpours will also be rather beneficial for those parts of southeast Texas that have been facing drought in recent days and months. Some occasional stronger wind gusts are still expected as well, but AccuWeather tropical experts say that overall, the main impact left with this storm will be the rainfall, as Edward is expected to lose organization completely later tonight. Showers and storms may even extend into Louisiana at times, mainly coastal zones, with at least a stray afternoon thunderstorm still around from central and southern Mississippi and Alabama into the Florida Panhandle. Afternoon storms may become a bit more numerous across the Florida Peninsula, though, and some of them may bring intense downpours as well. Otherwise, showers and some potentially heavy thunderstorms return to portions of the northeast today as waves of energy continue to pivot around high pressure that is centered over the interior southeast. This means another round of severe weather risk today and into tonight, with places from southern lower Michigan and northern Ohio through all but eastern New York State, as well as Pennsylvania, much of New Jersey and Delaware, and areas near the nation's capital in line for storms that may bring damaging wind gusts, flash flooding, perhaps even some tornadoes. Elsewhere in the nation, monsoon thunderstorms favor areas from the Four Corners region into Wyoming and southeastern Montana. A storm pushing into the Pacific Northwest brings what looks to be an extended steady rain event to mainly coastal Washington and Oregon, but showers do extend eastward into northern Idaho and central Montana, perhaps even as far to the south as far northern California for today. I'm AccuWeather.com meteorologist LaTroy Thornton.
0: 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A government whistleblower says the Postal Service effort to comply with President Trump's mail balloting executive order is rushed and sloppy, and that's raising red flags both for states, which heavily rely on mail-in voting, and in Congress. Washington correspondent Sagar Magani reports that California Congressman Ted Lieu says the White House has an agenda with mail-in ballots, while House Speaker Mike Johnson says the Postal Service is simply doing its job.
2: The Trump administration is going to try to suppress your vote, doing the obstacles in front of you. Find a way around it. If you don't get a mail-in ballot, go vote in person. Make sure you vote early. If you discover you're not registered to vote, well, go register to vote. You can go check right now if you're registered to vote. Make sure that you go vote. That's the best way to stick it to the administration that's trying to keep you from voting.
3: I mean, the idea that they should be involved to make sure that there are valid votes being mailed and registered and cast should not be a controversial notion. But every time there's a move to try to do this, Democrats throw a fit or file a lawsuit. I mean, you should ask yourself, what about the motivation? If you don't want a free and fair election, you should be questioned.
4: A U.S. Postal Service whistleblower says the agency's work to comply with President Trump's mail ballot order is rushed and sloppy.
5: Well, there is. North Carolina is great. It's a great place. I won it all three times. They do some mail-in ballots. But basically, they ruled on the legitimacy and the way we want to make them legitimate. And it was a great ruling for the Republicans.
4: The whistleblower statement released by Democratic Senator Richard Blumenthal contends the Postal Service is set to launch an error-riddled computerized system that could lead to huge numbers of mail ballots being rejected. Blumenthal says it's designed to disenfranchise millions of Americans before the midterm elections. The system's part of the president's executive order limiting mail voting. A federal judge has temporarily blocked it, and the order may ultimately be back before the Supreme Court. Sagar Magani, Washington.
0: Vice President J.D. Vance is turning up the heat on Michigan Democrat Senate candidate Abdul El Sayed, while also making a direct appeal to Jewish Republicans concerned about anti-Semitism and the future of the U.S.-Israel relationship. Details from correspondent Joan Jones.
6: J.D. Vance took aim at El Sayed, who in the spring said, hurt people, when speaking about an incident in which a Muslim man rammed a truck jammed with jugs of gasoline and fireworks into a Detroit synagogue and then opened fire, injuring a security guard. Eventually, that attacker turned the gun on himself.
7: What I see is a man who has sympathy and compassion for people who share his religion, but have nothing for people who don't. a person who will apologize for a murderer so long as he looks the right way, but will not understand the plight of an innocent child if that person has the wrong faith.
6: Just last weekend, El Sayed offered an apology for his comments.
8: To anybody who feels like my comments might have been hurtful, I'm really sorry. That was not my intention. We condemned that terrorist attack. We condemned it outright. What I was trying to do is offer context for why it happened, but it wasn't the time for context, and you don't ever want to trample somebody's pain.
6: Then there was the dust-up over El Sayed's comments about J.D. Vance's wife on a podcast.
9: What do you think is going through Usha's head when he talks? She's like, damn, I have to sleep with him. I mean, like, I guess she's pregnant, so I guess something's happening, but like...
7: Whatever you want to talk about, Abdul, keep my wife's name the hell out of your mouth because she's way out of your league.
6: The increasingly personal fight is unfolding in one of the country's most closely watched Senate races. El Sayed narrowly won his primary and could become the first Muslim elected to the U.S. Senate. Republican Mike Rogers is trying to hold that seat for the GOP following the retirement of Democrat Senator Gary Peters. With the midterms approaching, Vance's attacks signal that El Sayed's comments on Israel, anti-Semitism, religion, and national identity are likely to remain major issues in the Michigan campaign. For America in the Morning, I'm Joan Jones.
0: A Pennsylvania police officer is now charged with voluntary manslaughter in the killing of a college student who went to the wrong house and reportedly was complying with police orders. Correspondent Lisa Dwyer reports.
10: Montgomery County District Attorney Kevin Steele announced that Upper Pottsgrove Police Corporal Sean Farrell is now charged in the August 23rd death of 22-year-old college student Glenwood Peischer, who had tried to enter the wrong house after a birthday party.
11: At the time of these two fatal shots were fired, Mr. Fisher had his hands up. He had no weapon. He did not charge the officer or act aggressively in any way. He was not a threat to the homeowners who were inside their residence. He was apparently inebriated, but was complying with police orders to put his hands up when he was fatally shot.
10: Still showed a photo from the officer's body cam that clearly showed that Peischer had his hands up as Officer Farrell shouts, "Stop or I'll..."
11: Corporal Farrell then yells, "Stop or I'll..." And before finishing the statement, Corporal Farrell fires his handgun twice, striking Mr. Fisher twice in the chest, killing him. He was not trying to escape, and he did not commit a forcible felony. This is not a legal use of lethal force under Pennsylvania law.
10: Still says that Officer Farrell had less than lethal options and did not need to resort to shooting Peischer.
11: Did what we believe is commit the crime of voluntary manslaughter, because it was unreasonable for him to do that under the circumstances.
10: Sound courtesy WPVI. I'm Lisa Dwyer.
0: It's 17 till. Among the stories we're covering next, Lake America, the latest from Nepal, and the new boss at Apple. When America in the Morning returns after these messages.
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0: The U.S. Interior Secretary was told by the president to update the geographic names information system within 30 days to reflect the change, but there is still some reaction to push back on the name change. MapQuest rose to the number one spot on Apple's App Store after refusing to label the lake Lake America. I'm Clayton Neville.
1: Rescue efforts ramp up as the death toll has risen above 1,000 from the Nepal-China floods and landslide, and still dozens of Americans remain unaccounted for. Correspondent Charles de Ledesma reports.
2: Rescue teams with search dogs are combing through mud, rocks and debris in Nepal and China, looking for thousands of people still missing after catastrophic flooding tore through communities across the Himalayas, leaving more than 1,000 people dead. Nepal Army personnel and rescuers jump out of helicopters and search with torches inside a tunnel at Rasuwag Adi Hydropower Project for survivors. In south central Nepal's Chitwan district, authorities on Sunday said they were carrying out temporary burials of unidentified bodies in trenches dug in a forested area as concerns for health risks mount. Authorities say the burials are being carried out in line with internationally accepted disaster management protocols, including those of the International Committee of the Red Cross. I'm Charles de Ledesma.
1: A shocking report from the Middle East as UN inspectors confirm evidence that Syria was quietly building secret nuclear facilities under ousted President Bashar al-Assad. Correspondent Jennifer King explains.
3: Inspectors with the UN's nuclear watchdog have found more evidence that Syria was indeed constructing a nuclear reactor during the Assad regime and failed to report nuclear material and facilities. That's according to a confidential report by the International Atomic Energy Agency. Israel bombed a site in Deir al-Zor in 2007 amid reports that North Korea was helping build a facility there. In 2024, uranium particles were detected in the ruins. Monitors invited in by the new government observed excavations where evidence has been uncovered of a cooling infrastructure consistent with a reactor. At a new site, they found 73 tons of uranium and fuel rods with cladding. The IAEA says the nuclear material is currently subject to agency containment and surveillance measures. I'm Jennifer King.
1: Apple has changed chief executives, first time in 15 years. Meet the new boss, same as the old boss. From the new old tech guy, Chuck Palm, with the story.
4: Apple has a new CEO, and for the first time in 15 years. The man who got the job isn't a marketing guy or even a finance guy. He's the engineer that builds the hardware. His name is John Ternus, and he's been at Apple since 2001. He ran the teams behind the iPhone and the Mac. Former top dog Tim Cook isn't gone. He just moved up to an executive chairman position, and Bloomberg reports that he's keeping two jobs for himself. The relationship with President Trump and the relationship with the Chinese government, which tells you about how hard those two jobs really are. This is not new. Cook took over in 2011, 2 months before Steve Jobs died. That's when plenty of doomsayers were saying that Apple was finished without its founder. It then became the most valuable company on Earth instead. What might be new is the timing. Ternus inherits a company that has spent their entire summer raising prices on the Mac, on the iPad, Apple TV, and Apple Music, but not on the iPhone. And 1 week from today, he walks onto a stage without Cook and tries to sell you a folding one. Apple ran 15 years on operations and supply chains, and the new guy is a hardware engineer. So does this signal a shift for Apple or just a change of the signature line? Follow the new old tech guy on X, at Chuck Palm.
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5: Another win for those red-hot Phillies. They flattened the Diamondbacks 7-1 for their sixth in a row. Bryce Harper reached base five times. White Sox whipped the Astros 5-1, while the Rangers beat the A's 8-5 to move within a game of Houston at the top of the AL West. Brandon Nimmo had four hits and five RBI. Mariners snapped a five-game skid with a 9-6 win over the Red Sox. Lazaro Montez walked, singled, and homered in his big league debut. Well done, Meat. Another player benefiting from the expanded September rosters, Yohan Morales had three hits and went deep in his first game in the show to help the Nationals bounce the Braves 9-5. T.J. Rumfield's tie-breaking two-run shot in the seventh lifted the Rockies over the Orioles 4-2. Colorado had lost five in a row and 10 straight at home. Back-to-back Jack

0: In the first inning by Spencer Jones and Jazz Chisholm Jr. boosted the Yankees past the Angels 7-3, but Halo hopes are high. Artie Moreno is selling the club to Stan Kroenke, who already owns the LA Rams, the Denver Nuggets, the Colorado Avalanche, Premier League champion Arsenal, and a lemonade stand just off I-95 in Miami. That's where he gets the big money. Cardinals hit 5 homers in a 13-8 victory over the Dodgers. They're getting ready for football season in Pittsburgh. The Pirates got by the Giants 13-12. Twins hung a 10 spot in the 6th and trounced the Tigers 15-2. Ryan Jeffers and Royce Lewis each with a 3-run blast.
1: Wow, that's the word. You're just like, wow, okay, another hit.
0: Brewers powered past the Cubs, red shaded the Padres, Rays dropped the Mets, Marlins doubled up the Royals, and the Guardians got 13 strikeouts from Gavin Williams and battered the Blue Jays. At the U.S. Open last night, a close call for number one Alexander Zverev. He had to battle back from down 2-1 to get past Italy's Lorenzo Sonego in 5 sets. Straight set wins for Americans Taylor Fritz and Coco Gauff. That's Wednesday Sports.
2: Thank you, Robert. 7 till. Job openings in the U.S. improve. Hiring did not. The new Labor Department report when America in the Morning continues after these messages.
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17: Where?
2: It's 5 till. America in the Morning continues. Job openings in the United States improved for the latest report from the month of July, but hiring did not. Correspondent Marcela Sanchez explains the Labor Department's July job openings report.
18: The Labor Department says U.S. job openings rose slightly to 7.3 million in July, a sign the labor market remains sturdy despite higher costs that are squeezing household budgets. The department's job openings and labor turnover survey also showed that layoffs fell, but so did the number of people quitting their jobs. The unemployment rate remains at a low 4.1%, and the number of people signing up for unemployment benefits has come in low week after week. The Labor Department will release its August hiring and unemployment numbers on Friday. Marcela Sanchez, Washington.
2: President Trump has announced he'll be nominating Hung Cao to serve as Secretary of the Navy. The president called Cao a warrior in a post on Truth Social and urged the Senate to quickly confirm him. Cal's a retired Navy captain and combat veteran who served as acting Navy Secretary since April when Defense Secretary Pete Hegseth ousted the then Navy Secretary John Phelan. Cal had unsuccessfully run for the House of Representatives in 2022 and the Senate in 2024. The announcement comes one day after the president accepted the resignation of Army Secretary Dan Driscoll. Well, September is the month we begin to prepare for the fall TV season and also the time when we find out who will be competing in this new season of Dancing with the Stars. Entertainment reporter Kevin Carr is following the story.
9: The 35th season of Dancing with the Stars is taking steps forward. On Tuesday, Good Morning America announced Carrie Ann Inaba, Derek Hough, and Bruno Tonioli will return as the panel of judges for the wildly popular ballroom dance series. Tonioli said what makes the show work is its fans.
19: This show is cross-generational. I have grandmother, daughter, the child, and each one of them has been touched, inspired by our show, and it was humbling.
9: Inaba and Tonioli have been judges since the series began in 2005. Derek Hough has been on the show for 15 years, first as a professional dancer and now as a judge. He remained extremely excited about returning for the 35th season.
20: It's going to be an incredible season. I cannot wait. Truly, this is just magic in a bottle, and it continues to create magic every single season. So here we go.
9: Two other familiar faces are returning. Julianne Hough and Alfonso Ribeiro will remain the hosts. Ribeiro said casting director Deanna Katz has the magic to keep the show fresh.
21: Really the magic, I think, that this show, at least in terms of the pros and celebrities, is she knows exactly how to pair them up.
9: The lineup of celebrity contestants and professional dancers will be announced later today on Good Morning America. The 35th season of Dancing with the Stars premieres on ABC and Disney Plus on September 15th. I'm Kevin Carr.
2: America in the Morning for Wednesday, September 2nd, 2026 is produced by Jeff McKay. I'm John Trout. This is Westwood One.
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29: When will the Iranian people rise up and fight? I'm Dave Anthony, Fox News. President Trump asked that on Truth Social after more U.S. attacks.
30: According to CENTCOM, a variety of IRGC targets were hit, including air defense sites, radar systems, maritime assets, mine laying capabilities, and communication sites. President Trump told Fox News overnight, if they do respond, they'll be hit much harder. This is a very big hit today. If it goes a third time, they're going to be totally wiped out as a country. The Iranians did end up responding, with the U.S. coming under fire fire in multiple different countries. They launched 13 ballistic missiles at U.S. forces in Jordan. They also targeted the UAE, Kuwait, Bahrain, and Iraq with missiles and drones.
29: That's Fox's Trey Yingston. Tel Aviv oil prices are down slightly after spiking up yesterday. WTI now just under $90 a barrel. Gas, though, up 3 cents this morning. AAA's national average for regular $4.12 per gallon. But Treasury Secretary Scott Bessent tells Fox inflation is far worse in Iran. Their economy is collapsing.
0: We have imposed the blockade, which is quarantining and isolating the country. And now we are applying sanctions like have never been seen before that are going to asphyxiate the regime.
29: The morning after Tropical Storm Edward hit Texas near the Louisiana coast, it's still a depression moving north. And Fox Weather's Britta Merwin reports from Port Arthur it's still causing trouble.
1: We have a flash flood emergency across Tyler and Hardin counties. That's just to the northwest of where I am standing. We have 10 to 20 inches of rain. This is a life-threatening situation. To complicate the scenario, 40 to 50% of Tyler and Hardin counties do not have power.
29: 1 hour from now, Lindsay Clancy's jury resumes deliberations at her murder trial the day after telling the judge they're deadlocked, considering her insanity defense in the killing of her three children. In Utah, Charlie Kirk's accused assassin, Tyler Robinson, pleads not guilty after a judge ruled he will go on trial for murder and could face the death penalty. 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
35: Slightly breezy with temperatures in the 80s throughout the valley. Saturday and Sunday may be a little bit warmer. There could be a thunderstorm late weekend into the start of next week, including Labor Day, obviously. For the mountainous areas or the south end of the valley, including Southern California, Los Angeles area. Today's high, 84. For KMJ and ABC 30, I'm Chief Meteorologist Kevin Musso.
36: And coming up in about, 10 minutes from now here on the KMJ Ag Report, we'll have the latest on efforts to keep hemp products legal in the entire nation, including efforts in California. Well, Agriculture Secretary Brooke Rollins explains the four pillars that make up the recently announced USDA Data Modernization Plan. It's a plan that reduces unnecessary burdens on producers and improves agricultural data in various ways.

0: The four key pillars of our data modernization plan are this. Number one, modernizing the data reporting experience. USDA will expand use of administrative data, improve mobile access. We are going to now expand the use of mobile access to surveys, explore opportunities to use pre-filled information where appropriate, and strengthen coordination across the department. Second, enhancing the acreage and yield estimation of these reports. We will conduct a pilot to evaluate the use of improved satellite imagery, working with NASA and other federal government agencies and across the country to figure out how we can make these reporting more accurate. Number three, integrating the data and the technology platforms. We will expand the secure data sharing capabilities, and we will evaluate the responsible use of tools such as artificial intelligence and machine learning. Number four, expanding the trust and the transparency. We will improve communication. We will protect producer privacy. We will clearly explain why information is requested and how it is used.
1: Again, that's USDA Secretary Brooke Rollins. Well, California is moving closer to making E15 gasoline available at the pump after lawmakers approved legislation removing the final barriers to selling the higher ethanol blend. The Renewable Fuels Association says Senate Bill 795 passed the Assembly 56-0 and the Senate 34-0. The measure allows retailers to use existing vapor recovering equipment for E15 if manufacturers certify compatibility. Renewable Fuels Association President and CEO Jeff Cooper says the move could give California drivers access to lower cost fuel while creating another market for American ethanol. The California Environmental Policy Council has already approved an E15 analysis, and state regulators are expected to consider final approval of the E15 regulation on the 24th of this month. Well, California ag tech companies working on solutions for specialty crops have a new chance to connect directly with growers and industry leaders. KMJ's Rose Ortega has more on a UC program now taking applications.
2: 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The application cycle is focused on technology for permanent crops, including fresh fruit, table grapes, pistachios, desert vegetables, berries, citrus, and avocados. Selected companies receive commercialization support, industry connections, and the chance to demonstrate their technology live at a field day. UCANR says the goal is to help companies understand grower priorities, refine their market message, and build lasting relationships across California agriculture. The program starts with challenges identified by growers and agricultural professionals, then matches those needs with companies that are ready to bring practical solutions to the field. Over its first 2 years, UCANR Connect has worked with 55 companies through 8 program cycles and brought more than 1,000 growers, researchers, ag professionals, and industry representatives to field day demonstrations. 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Applications are due September 18th. UCANR Innovate will also host a virtual information session September 10th at 8 a.m. Pacific for prospective applicants and interested stakeholders. To learn more and sign up, go to ucanr.edu. Rose Ortega, KMJ News.
1: It's now coming up on 5:11 here on the KMJ Ag Report. For a news update, here's Randy.
3: Thank you, Don, and a happy Wednesday, everybody. A Fresno police search for a reported gunshot turned into a gun battle early yesterday morning. Officers responding to a shot spotter alert near Huntington and Orchard says 42-year-old David Rascone ran from police, then turned and opened fire on officers near R Street. Fresno Police Chief Mindy Casto.
4: Officers arrived in the area within just a few minutes and found a suspect wandering in the area that they attempted to contact. He began running away.
3: Police returned fire, striking Rascone multiple times. He was rushed to Community Regional Medical Center for surgery. No officers were hurt. Rascone, a parolee with a history of assaults on law enforcement, enforcement remains under investigation as detectives review body camera footage and search for additional video evidence. A violent crash in Mariposa County sparked a wildfire that's now threatening homes and forcing evacuations. ABC 30's Anna Torreya was there.
5: New video shows the intense moments after a cement truck collided with a tour bus along Highway 140 in Mariposa County. The crash then sparked a fast-moving wildfire that temporarily shut down this main route to Yosemite. The CHP believes the so-called Colorado fire ignited after the cement truck drove through a curve east of Highway 140, crossed lanes, overturned, and crashed into the small tour bus. The tour bus driver saying he had no time to react and could have been killed if not for the truck sliding along the hillside first. CHP officers say the only person inside the bus was the driver, who wasn't hurt, but residents with this warning for others.
6: On big steep roads like that with the big turns, just take your time and take it easy, especially be mindful of the signs.
5: Meanwhile, the Mariposa Health and Human Services Agency and the Red Cross set up a temporary evacuation point at the New Life Calvary Church off Cole Road.
3: Get a look at the Colorado fire map and evacuation info when you click the link on our socials at KMJ Now. Coming up after the break, the ups and downs of the Marvel Cinematic Universe may be over.
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3: KMJ News Time 514. I'm Randy James, live in the KMJ Newsroom. Ups and downs have followed the Marvel Cinematic Universe since 2019's Avengers Endgame, but Avengers Doomsday might just heal all its wounds. To steady the superhero factory, Marvel has again turned to Joe and Anthony Russo to juggle a universe's worth of superheroes. Even for them, the sprawling ensemble of Doomsday is a unique challenge. In an exclusive interview, the Russo brothers told the Associated Press that growing up in a large Italian family helped shape their love for ensemble storytelling. They also said a new foundational narrative concept persuaded them to return to the Marvel Cinematic Universe. KMJ News Time 515. That does it for headlines for now. We'll be back with more news in about 30 minutes. Until then, back to the Wednesday edition of the KMJ Ag Report with Don York.
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11: sunshine, breezy at times. That's going to stay true all the way through the rest of this week and into the upcoming weekend. The only twist might be Sunday, Monday, Tuesday in the mountainous areas, especially the southern Sierra Nevada, when tropical moisture moves past Southern California and into our area. Highs in the 80s, lows in the upper 50s to low 60s. Today's high 84. For KMJ and ABC 30, I'm Chief Meteorologist Kevin Musso.
1: And right now in Fresno, 58 degrees, 57 up in Stockton and down in Bakersfield. We have a current temp there of 60 degrees. And coming up in about 10 minutes from now here on the KMJ Ag Report, we'll have your ETP numbers. U.S. Hemp Roundtable, a national coalition advocating for safe hemp and CBD products, along with supporting farmers, has a big announcement. The House of Representatives passed a continuing resolution with the one-month hemp extension intact, sending the bill to the president's desk. U.S. Hemp Roundtable General Counsel Jonathan Miller says the U.S. hemp industry is grateful to the president and Congress for the lifeline of a 30-day extension. Now, I talked to Miller earlier this year about what would happen if the sale of hemp products, to the sale of hemp products, I should say, if an extension to the impending federal hemp restrictions is not given.
12: If nothing happens before November 12th of this year, 95% of all hemp products would be banned, treated like scheduled drugs, and would cause tremendous disruption among farmers and businesses and consumers who rely on these products for their health and wellness. So that's why we're working hard to try to make sure we can get some legislation passed to keep that from happening.
13: So when it comes to California, anything unique about how everything's going to impact those in California when it comes to hemp production?
12: Yeah, because of Governor Newsom, California is already illegal. So most hemp products in California are already illegal because Governor Newsom fought to protect his wine interests and marijuana interests and kind of threw the hemp industry under the bus. We're hopeful, though, that if we get passage of legislation at the federal level, and also, fortunately, Governor Newsom is not going to be governor much longer, that we'll have an opportunity to replace the ban in California with a regulatory framework.
13: So would that stay in place, or, I mean, even if there's some federal legislation, would that alter anything that we see or lack of the hemp industry in California if we do see passage back in Washington, D.C.?
12: Yeah, not automatically, but we're hopeful that if we do have federal regulation, that the California legislature will revisit this next year. Governor Newsom's no longer governor, and we'll come up with a sound regulatory plan. So what happens in D.C. is really important to give cover and comfort to California lawmakers.
1: Again, that's U.S. Hemp Roundtable General Counsel Jonathan Miller. Well, USDA's top officials attend the groundbreaking of what's expected to be our nation's largest fertilizer production facility. And as Rod Bain reports, this is the latest step to make our country less dependent on foreign fertilizers.
14: A recent visit by Agriculture Secretary Brooke Rollins.
0: As together we take the latest and perhaps the greatest, at least, step so far in moving backward American fertilizer independence.
14: And Deputy Agriculture Secretary Stephen Vaden.
15: A nation that cannot effectively feed itself and depends on foreign sources for key inputs in order to feed itself is not a nation that is secure.
14: To the site of the future CF Fertilizers Blue Point Complex in Louisiana. The top USDA officials joined various dignitaries at the groundbreaking ceremony for the production complex. The significance of the project is not just its potential production capacity.
0: The $3.7 billion ammonia plant, once operational, will be the world's largest by nameplate capacity.
14: Estimates include production, once the facility is online, of 1.4 million metric tons of low-carbon ammonia.
0: To give you an idea of how significant this really is, the fertilizer coming from this plant alone is expected to support 6.7 million acres of corn production in the United States. That is 1.2 billion bushels of corn.
14: The secretary notes this is among several examples of USDA and U.S. efforts to increase and reshore fertilizer production in our country.
0: This is a remarkable facility that is being built here. This will provide much needed stability to the American supply chain and American farm production.
14: And the deputy secretary points out the significance of increased domestic fertilizer production and availability to our nation's ag producers.
15: This will not only help American farmers. We have the Department of War here because this is also a matter of national security.
14: I'm Rod Bain reporting for the U.S. Department of Agriculture in Washington, D.C.
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11: Sunshine and pleasant conditions again this afternoon. A little breezy this morning, leading to mid-80s. Now, over the weekend, Sunday, Monday, there could be a thunderstorm that rolls into the mountains, especially the southern Sierra Nevada, connected to some tropical moisture that should move into the L.A. or Southern California area over the Labor Day weekend. Today's high, 84. For KMJ and ABC 30, I'm Chief Meteorologist Kevin Musso.
1: Currently in Fresno, 58 degrees. It's 56 up in Merced and down in Pixley. Same goes there, 56 degrees at the moment. Time now to check in with Carter Pierce for the ETP numbers.
25: Good morning. The ETP for today in the Fresno area is expected to be 0.26 inches of water. The forecast ETP for the next 7 days in the Fresno area is 1.64 inches of water. The actual ETP for the past 7 days through August 26th for various locations in San Joaquin Valley is as follows. Fresno, 2.25 inches. Fireball, 1.91. Five Points, 2.21. Pinoche Water District, 2.06. Parlier, 1.99. Stratford, 2.22. And Tranquility, 2.42. By multiplying the ETP by the appropriate crop coefficients, you get specific crop water use in inches per day. The crop coefficients next 7 days in the Fresno area are as follows. Alfalfa 1.0, almonds 1.0, citrus 0.80, cotton 1.0, grapes 0.60, grass 1.0, pistachios 0.85, stone fruit 0.75, and tomatoes 1.0. To review this information, visit JM Lord's website at jmlordinc.com. 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
1: Farmer Outlook is on the uptick for the second straight month. The Purdue University CME Group Ag Economy Barometer rises 9 points in August to 135. The biggest improvement comes in farmers' expectations for the future. The Future Expectations Index jumped 11 points, while the Current Conditions Index gained just 1 point. For the second time since June of last year, more farmers expect their operations to be financially better off a year from now compared to being worse off. It's now 5:27.
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1: Welcome back to the KMG Ag Report. It's now coming up on 5:32. The California Water Institute at Fresno State helps all of us to better understand the importance of water management. Laura Ramos is the director at the California Water Institute.
0: Good morning and welcome to Weekly Water Insights. I'm Laura Ramos from the California Water Institute, and today we're discussing the release of the Unified Water Plan for the San Joaquin Valley and why regional coordination is essential to the Valley's future. San Joaquin Valley does not lack water projects or ideas. Across the region, agencies and communities are working on groundwater recharge, storage, canal repairs, flood protection, ecosystem restoration, and new water supplies. The challenge is that many of these efforts had been planned separately. The Unified Water Plan provides a coordinated regional strategy that connects water supply reliability, groundwater sustainability, flood management, infrastructure, ecosystems, and land transition. The region is now implementing the Sustainable Groundwater Management Act, while also facing more severe droughts and floods, land subsidence, aging infrastructure, ecosystem obligation, and an increasing climate uncertainty. The Unified Water Plan estimates that by 2040, the San Joaquin Valley could face a water supply and demand gap of approximately 2.5 million acre feet per year. To understand the scale of the challenge, the planning team reviewed more than 42 groundwater sustainability plans and approximately 800 local projects and actions. One of the plan's most important message is that potential water supply is not the same as a realized water supply. A project only becomes meaningful when the water is available, permits can be secured, costs are affordable, funding is identified, and agencies have the capacity to build and operate it. The plan evaluated three main scenarios. The first is restoring existing infrastructure. Canals, reservoirs, flood facilities, and conveyance systems must be able to operate as intended. The second scenario is improving how water within the valley is managed. That includes better reservoir operations, groundwater recharge, local storage, conveyance, and coordination between agencies. The third scenario is increasing access to supplies from the Sacramento-San Joaquin Delta through improved diversion facilities, additional storage, and expand conveyance south of the Delta. Affordability will also be a major challenge. Many communities and agriculture regions cannot fund large projects alone. State and federal investment, along with regional partnerships, will be necessary. The Unified Water Plan is not simply another list of ideas. It is a framework for deciding which projects can move forward, what partnerships are needed, and how the Valley can build a more reliable and resilient water future. Thank you for joining me on Weekly Water Insights. And don't forget to tune in next week. Together, we can navigate the challenges of water management and build a sustainable future for everyone.
1: Laura Ramos is the director at the California Water Institute at Fresno State. You can see a copy of the document that Laura was talking about on the California Water Institute's website at californiawater.org. And that brings us now to 5:35 on the KMJ Ag Report. Let's check in with Greg Lane to find out how the commute is going so far on this Wednesday.
3: Well, good morning, Don. We've got some things going on, including a car fire, 29,000 block of White's Bridge, which is State Route 180. Emergency personnel are on the scene there, and some are on their way. Also, Parkway, just north of Herndon right now, there is an injury accident there. 99-41, looking really good. And the Pacheco Pass this morning, there right now are no reports of any major delays there. That is traffic. I'm Greg Lane at KMJ.
1: Thank you very much, Greg.
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1: Now let's find out from Kevin Musso how things are looking weather-wise on this Wednesday.
11: Mostly sunny, quite pleasant this afternoon. Slightly breezy with temperatures in the 80s throughout the valley. Saturday and Sunday may be a little bit warmer. There could be a thunderstorm late weekend into the start of next week, including Labor Day, obviously. For the mountainous areas or the south end of the valley, including Southern California, Los Angeles area. Today's high, 84. For KMJ and ABC 30, I'm Chief Meteorologist Kevin Musso.
1: Right now in Fresno, 58 degrees. It's 52 in Oakhurst and right now down in Tulare, 57 degrees. Voting is now open for the best farm dog in the Golden State. The California Farm Bureau Federation is posting photos celebrating the hardworking, loyal, and beloved farm dogs that support farmers and ranchers across California. And Farm Bureau is urging you to help choose a winner. Explore this year's entries and cast your vote for your favorite farm dog in the People's Choice Award through September 7th. The grand prize winner receives $1,000.
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1: 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It's the second day of September, and coming up in just a few minutes from now here on the KMJ Ag Report, we'll have your weather forecast with Kevin Musso. 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Details about that and much more as the KMJ Ag Report continues for this Wednesday. Please stay with us.
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1: 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Here's Randy.
2: Thank you, Don, and a happy Wednesday, everybody. A Madera County man accused of killing a mother of four made his first court appearance yesterday. KMJ's Michael Reed.
3: 51-year-old David Marino appeared in custody, charged in the shooting death of 38-year-old Brittany Harris. Harris was shot Sunday at a Denny's parking lot near Avenue 18 and a half in Golden State and later died at the hospital. Prosecutors say the killing was premeditated, claiming Marino used a rental vehicle to meet Harris and then tried to flee. Court records show Marino has a history of violence, including allegations of abuse, stalking, and violating protective orders. Marino is due back in court September the 10th for his preliminary hearing. Michael Reed, KMJ News.
2: Fresno is formally investigating police union president Jeff LeBlue after a sexual harassment lawsuit settled earlier this year. The union calls the probe retaliation and election interference. City attorney Andrew Jans addressed those claims on KMJ's Afternoon Drive.
4: You know, this attorney out there for the union is saying that this is politically motivated. We've been dragging our feet. That is just nonsense. We have been involved with this investigation since early this year, January or February, and we even have a situation where this attorney himself has asked us to put this investigation on pause, and for him to now complain at the 11th hour when we're getting around to interview the individual in question, you know, I just want to forcefully push back on the idea that this is in any way politically motivated or motivated by anything about contracts or MOUs or anything like that. That is absolutely, absolutely false.
2: The investigation surrounds allegations that Union President LeBlue engaged in a months-long sexting relationship with a subordinate. Multiple witnesses have been interviewed and disciplinary action could range from a reprimand to termination. Coming up after the break, an American Idol talk show is coming to an end.
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2: 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I'm Randy James, live in the KMJ Newsroom. An American Idol who became a talk show host says so long.
10: I'd be lying if I said I'd...
11: Kelly Clarkson said goodbye to her talk show after 7 years. The Kelly Clarkson Show finale was a bittersweet moment, according to Clarkson, who was joined by her two kids on stage. The show featured the American Idol winner performing her latest single, I'd Be Lying, before she chatted with her children, daughter River, who's 12, and son Remington, 10. She told the audience the kids were the main reason she did the show, just for the stability, and they're also the reason she said it's time to say goodbye. Remington, when asked about his favorite part of the show, said it was when he sang a song on stage with Clarkson's house band. River told her mom, I like watching you shine every single day, which brought Clarkson to tears. Michelle Polino Fox News.
2: 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That does it for headlines for now. We'll be back with more news at the top of the hour on the award-winning Fresno's Morning News. Until then, back to the Wednesday edition of the KMJ Ag Report with Don York.
12: And call me silly, but I would have passed a torch on to the runner-up in Season 1. It was Justin Guarini. I mean, why not? That makes sense. Could have continued this, but no, I guess not.
2: His talk show's just getting underway. Around a campfire.
12: Oh, my gosh. Thank you very much, Randy.
2: Sure.
12: That brings us now close to 546 on the KMJ Ag Report. 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
13: Sunshine, breezy at times. That's going to stay true all the way through the rest of this week and into the upcoming weekend. The only twist might be Sunday, Monday, Tuesday in the mountainous areas, especially the southern Sierra Nevada, when tropical moisture moves past Southern California and into our area. Highs in the 80s, lows in the upper 50s to low 60s. Today's high 84. For KMJ and ABC 30, I'm Chief Meteorologist Kevin Musso.
12: And right now in Fresno, 58 degrees. It's 56 up in LeGrand and down in Three Rivers, 57 degrees. 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

0: Primary plant metabolites are sugars which plants use as an energy source to power different plant activities for growth and development. Realize that in addition to harvest stress this season, prior to that, there were a significant amount of hot days throughout the valley during July and August. This induced additional plant stress to pre-harvest activities. You should be considering both events in your fall treatment plans for adequate recovery of your orchard or vineyard. Plants will make decisions as to their nutrient needs based on what is available to them. If you make a post-harvest fertilizer application which isn't available in a timely manner to plants, it is the same as a deficiency. So do nothing and it will come to your detriment. In the fall, when soil temperatures are warm and there are still irrigations happening, nutrient release should be also happening efficiently. But if your plant tissue analysis shows that you are deficient in specific nutrients, you had better act quickly in order to improve how they finish the growing season. For example, if your phosphorus level is low, applying an orthophosphate blend, which is phosphorus dominant, will be readily absorbed as either a foliar nutrient treatment or fertigation treatment. Not all phosphate fertilizers are created equally, so be specific when you ask about orthophosphate with your dealer, product rep, or crop advisor. At this stage of the growing season, your soil should be releasing nutrients for plant use. If your soil cation balance is in the right proportions and everything is working properly, and therefore your post-harvest application rates shouldn't require large application volumes. But if your soil isn't adequately releasing soil nutrients, you will likely have to adjust your application rates to compensate for the root zone inefficiency. Here's why it matters. You are in control of your nutrient management and therefore in the driver's seat in terms of what is and is not applied. Correcting soil cation imbalances to improve root zone aeration and nutrient use efficiency is vital for improving plant health, which will improve crop yields and quality. You should use best management practices combined with current soil and plant tissue analyses as your guide to avoid misapplications. If you would like help evaluating how effectively your nutrient management program is for soil health and plant productivity, visit me at soilmatters.net. I've spent over 25 years working with growers in San Joaquin and Yakima Valleys, helping them line up their nutrient management with plant physiology to support productive plants and consistent yields. Here's to your crop success.
1: Mark Suderman is an independent certified crop advisor helping growers in the Pacific Northwest and throughout California. Well, the irrigation show is going to be held in Las Vegas later this year. In fact, it's going to be held in the month of December. Andrew Morris is the Director of Policy and Technical Affairs for the Irrigation Association, the host of the Irrigation Show.
2: So the 2026 Irrigation Show and Education Week in Las Vegas this year, December 7th through 10, at the Las Vegas Convention Center. We had the trade show during part of that on the 9th and 10th. But we're really trying to build on what's working in our shows. We have education, we have trade floors, we have certification. We also have a number of ways we highlight innovative technologies, and that's something we built on a little bit this year, as well as more information on business and economics and emerging technology.
3: And one of the parts of the show is with new products. So I would imagine this is something that is of high interest to those who attend as well?
2: Yeah, so our new product contest really recognizes the most innovative new irrigation products introduced in the past year. So it gives attendees a first look at emerging technologies. I kind of think of it as like the, when the new car shows, you've got the new models that get unveiled. It's pretty exciting and people really enjoy that one.
3: You know, it's one thing that's really interesting is that it looks like with this event, with this show, is that you really can learn a lot about what's going on currently and perhaps seeing what will be maybe future trends.
2: We certainly have all the tried and true things that you would come to expect on the show floor. But we also really look at what's next, because I think our industry has increasingly shown over time that we're able to come up with innovative solutions and practices that help farmers and help the communities they live in.
1: Again, that's Andrew Morris talking about the irrigation show set for December 9th and 10th in Las Vegas. Well, California's legislature is giving the green light for motorists in the largest fuel-consuming state to use E15. The bill now heads to Governor Newsom for his signature, and the bill will set rules to implement last year's legislative approval of E15 fuel blend. Iowa Senator Chuck Grassley has this reaction.
4: I support what California is doing. It's a big boost, and California ought to be doing it.

0: because of what Grassley says are the highest gas prices in the nation. Renewable Fuels Association's Troy Bredenkamp spoke after California's initial E15 approval.
1: That adds another 500, almost 600 million gallons of new demand for American ethanol when California adopts E15. It's 200 million bushel new demand for new corn grind.
0: Again, that's Renewable Fuels Association's Troy Bredenkamp. Well, federal efforts to improve our nation's health and nutrition continues to apply at the school level. Rod Bain reports on a recent joint announcement of a new initiative designed to increase food access to locally grown foods.
2: Students have returned or are returning to classes. Summer break over, another school year underway. Also returning, school staff preparing and or serving meals during the class day. Agriculture Secretary Brooke Rollins recently noted the busyness of the school cafeteria and meal halls.
3: Each school day, the National School Lunch Program serves about 30 million students across America. And the School Breakfast Program serves approximately 15 million, operating across 94,000 schools. That's over 4.8 billion lunches a year and over 2.5 billion breakfasts.
2: Efforts to improve nutrition in school meals is just part of recent federal efforts to improve nutrition in the American diet and in turn make significant gains in the overall health of our citizens. In the context of the push to make America healthy again, USDA, the Health and Human Services Department, and other stakeholders in this effort recently rolled out the Harvest to Hallways initiative. As HHS Secretary Robert F. Kennedy Jr. observed the importance of making school meals as nutrition-dense as possible, and not just in the context of overall improved health for children.
4: For millions of children, school breakfast and lunch are the most important meals they eat each day, and for many of them, are the only meals.
2: The Harvest to Hallways initiative starts with bringing more locally produced foods to school cafeterias.
3: Making sure that everyone knows that what we are doing on our local option school procurement program, that through USDA, we will continue to make sure that schools know and that they utilize their FNA, their Food Nutrition Administration dollars, to help source locally.
2: This also includes investments in the federal Farm to School grant program for this fiscal year.
3: We are announcing an additional $25 million in Farm to School grants for the upcoming year, leveraging healthy food grown by our farmers and ranchers to support our local communities.
2: The acceleration of healthier meals via the initiative will be done through the soon-to-be-finalized
3: proposed new school meals rule, which will implement our new dietary guidelines in schools across America. As we finalize the rule, we're encouraging states to volunteer to making school meals and snack programs healthier, signing our school meals pledge.
2: School cafeteria infrastructure investment is also part of the Harvest to Hallways initiative.
3: Many of our school cafeterias no longer have ovens. They no longer actually cook the food. The additional $70 million that we are announcing to upgrade school cafeterias, cold storage stoves, and other equipment.
2: Then there is a new HHS initiative explained by Secretary Kennedy, focused on school meal nutrition research.
4: Developing evidence for programs to ensure nutrition development, a new HHS initiative through HHS's Agency for Healthcare Research and the National Institute for Health. Defend will identify and rigorously evaluate practical, cost-efficient ways for schools to serve healthier foods within their operating budgets.
2: I'm Rod Bain reporting for the U.S. Department of Agriculture in Washington, D.C.
0: 5:56 now on the KMG Ag Report. Here's a quick check of your weather forecast. Today, up and down the valley, it's going to be sunny with light winds. In Fresno, you can expect a high of 84 degrees. Currently, it's 58. That's it for the KMG Ag Report. Thanks for joining us, and thank you for farming. Up next, Fresno's award-winning morning news.
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12: Well, good morning, everybody. We are halfway through the work week. It is Wednesday, September 2nd. And this is the award-winning Fresno's Morning News. I'm Christopher Gabriel.
13: Good morning. I'm Randy James. A suspect rushed to the hospital following Fresno's second officer-involved shooting this year.
12: A violent crash in Mariposa County sparked a wildfire, forcing evacuations.
13: And Marvel bets big on Doomsday. Will the Russo brothers deliver again?
12: All those stories, plenty more, coming your way from Randy James at the news desk over the next 3 hours. Along with traffic and weather together on the fives, George Takata has your sports right now. In Hanford, it's 57. In Bighorn, Wyoming, 55 here in Fresno, 58. Let's go to Fox News. It's 6 a.m.
14: He's threatening to wipe out Iran as a country again. I'm Dave Anthony, Fox News. President Trump made the threat talking to Fox, warning of even bigger U.S. attacks if Iran retaliates again, targeting American forces after yesterday's strikes that hit Iran's air defense and radar and more. Iran did respond.
15: U.S. coming under fire in multiple different countries. They launched 13 ballistic missiles at U.S. forces in Jordan. They also targeted the UAE, Kuwait, Bahrain, and Iraq with missiles and drones.
14: Most were shot down. Fox's Trey Yingst also reports from Tel Aviv.
15: The region now waits to see if and how the United States will respond to the Iranian attacks on U.S. forces overnight.
14: Now, the U.S. is also readying more sanctions. The Treasury Secretary Scott Bessent tells Fox will asphyxiate Iran's economy.
16: We are telling friends and foes, do not deal with this evil regime. We know who you are. You know who you are. And if we have to, we will put you out of business.
14: Tiger Woods was just in court in Florida a few minutes ago to change his plea in a DUI case.
17: America's trying to get second offense. Adjudication appeals. $1,000.
14: It's hard to hear the judge there after Tiger Woods pleaded guilty to reckless and careless driving after a March car crash. The plea deal calls for fines and a 5-year license suspension. It's back to work this hour for Lindsey Clancy's jury that after they told the judge they were deadlocked at her murder trial, considering an insanity defense and the killing of her 3 children.
18: So here's how this could play out today if the jury still can't reach a verdict. When the judge decides the jury has done a due and thorough deliberation, he could give them a final formal instruction called a Tui Rodriguez charge. If he does that, the jury goes back to deliberate again, but if it still comes back deadlocked, the judge cannot force more deliberation at that point.
14: That's Fox's Nate Foy outside the court in Plymouth, Massachusetts. 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
12: Good morning, everybody. It is Wednesday, and right now, relatively speaking, it is chilly outside, and I love it. This is the award-winning Fresno's Morning News. Glad to have you aboard. Let's get over to the traffic desk, check in with Greg Lane. Greg, good morning to you.
4: Good morning. You know, it's really funny that you happen to mention how cold it is, because, you know, it's just all of a sudden shorts pants weather is over.
12: It's over.
4: You know? Yeah.
12: At least for now.
4: Yeah. Right now, this report brought to you by the all-new North Fork Mono Casino opening this October in Madera. Off of Highway 99, northbound 41 at the Shaw Avenue on-ramp. There's some people walking on the on-ramp, causing a little bit of an issue there. And we also have right now on Jensen Avenue off-ramp to southbound 99, there is a hit-and-run non-injury accident. On the Pacheco Pass, a beautiful drive this morning, especially with that moon. And when you get to the 156 interchange, a little bit of a slowdown heading in and towards the Bay Area. Next update in 10 minutes. I'm Greg Lane with KMJ Traffic.
5: Sunshine and pleasant conditions again this afternoon. A little breezy this morning, leading to mid-80s. Now, over the weekend, Sunday, Monday, it could be a thunderstorm that rolls into the mountains, especially the southern Sierra Nevada, connected to some tropical moisture that should move into the L.A. or Southern California area over the Labor Day weekend. Today's high, 84. For KMJ and ABC 30, I'm Chief Meteorologist Kevin Musso.
12: 58 degrees right now here in Fresno at 6:08. Coming up on 6:09, let's head over to the news desk with Randy James.
0: Thank you, Christopher. Good morning, everybody. A Fresno police search for a reported gunshot turned into a gun battle early yesterday morning. Officers responding to a shot spotter alert near Huntington and Orchard say 42-year-old David Rascon ran from police, then turned and opened fire on officers near R Street. Fresno Police Chief Mindy Casto.
6: Officers arrived in the area within just a few minutes and found a suspect wandering in the area that they attempted to contact. He began running away.
0: Police returned fire, striking Rascon multiple times. He was rushed to Community Regional Medical Center for surgery. No officers were hurt. Rascon, a parolee with a history of assaults on law enforcement, remains under investigation as detectives review body camera footage and search for additional video evidence. A violent crash in Mariposa County sparked a wildfire that's now threatening homes and forcing evacuations. ABC 30's Anna Torreo was there.
7: New video shows the intense moments after a cement truck collided with a tour bus along Highway 140 in Mariposa County. The crash then sparked a fast-moving wildfire that temporarily shut down this main route to Yosemite. The CHP believes the so-called Colorado fire ignited after the cement truck drove through a curve east of Highway 140, crossed lanes, overturned, and crashed into the small tour bus. The tour bus driver saying he had no time to react and could have been killed if not for the truck sliding along the hillside first. CHP officers say the only person inside the bus was the driver, who wasn't hurt, but residents with this warning for others.
8: On big steep roads like that with the big turns, just take your time and take it easy, especially be mindful of the signs.
7: Meanwhile, the Mariposa Health and Human Services Agency and the Red Cross set up a temporary evacuation point at the New Life Calvary Church off Cole Road.
0: Get a look at the Colorado fire map and evacuation info when you click the link on our socials at KMJ Now. A Madera County man accused of killing a mother of four made his first court appearance yesterday. KMJ's Michael Reed.
28: 51-year-old David Marino appeared in custody, charged in the shooting death of 38-year-old Brittany Harris. Harris was shot Sunday in a Denny's parking lot near Avenue 18 and a half in Golden State and later died at the hospital. Prosecutors say the killing was premeditated, claiming Marino used a rental vehicle to meet Harris and then tried to flee. Court records show Marino has a history of violence, including allegations of abuse, stalking, and violating protective orders. Marino is due back in court September the 10th for his preliminary hearing. Michael Reed, KMJ News.
2: Voting is now open for the best farm dog in California. KMJ Ag Director Don York.
22: The California Farm Bureau is posting photos celebrating the hardworking, loyal, and beloved farm dogs that support farmers and ranchers across the state. 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The grand prize winner receives $1,000. Don York, KMJ News.
2: 6:11 here on Fresno's Morning News. Ups and downs have followed the Marvel Cinematic Universe since 2019's Avengers Endgame. But Avengers Doomsday might just heal all its wounds. To steady the superhero factory, Marvel has again turned to Joe and Anthony Russo to juggle a universe worthy of superheroes. Even for them, the sprawling ensemble of Doomsday is a unique challenge. In an exclusive interview, the Russo brothers told the Associated Press that growing up in a large Italian family helped shape their love for ensemble storytelling. They also said a new foundational narrative concept persuaded them to return to the Marvel Cinematic Universe.
12: That's a key point there, and I listened to a TED Talk a while back about ensemble storytelling in theater, and that fits the bill.
2: Interesting.
12: And the comparison the speaker made, and forgive me, I can't remember who it was, said it's very Shakespearean, and it is, because Shakespeare is the epitome of ensemble storytelling,
2: right.
12: And that's what you get with a lot of these doomsday-type films.
2: Yeah. Well, it's going to be very interesting to see how it translates to the theater.
12: Yes, no question about it.
4: And the thing is there's what I find amazing is they're always trying to find different approaches, and hopefully this is going to be successful for them.
12: Yeah, I look forward to that, because I feel like we're going to have a long road till we get to the holidays. All right, coming up, we have sports with George Takata. Stan Kroenke, how much money does this man have? He's buying another team. Tomorrow's news is going to be Stan Kroenke's buying every team in professional sports. Well, he's buying another one. He's at 4 or 5 now, and it's actually a pretty good thing for Major League Baseball that he's doing this. Also, all the California teams were in action last night, and every one of them lost. George has the details. And, of course, we are inching closer. Friday night, Los Angeles Memorial Coliseum, hard off the Harbor Freeway. USC remains a 22.5-point favorite. I understand that I'm told that Garrett Classy, athletic director, Fresno State, or we call him the director of athletics, going to be coming in to talk to John and Christina. That's a good thing. But George is up next.
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11: Good Wednesday morning, everybody. I'm George Takata with the KMJ Morning Sports Report. Crazy game in the majors last night. The Pirates beat the Giants 13-12. Logan Webb, in a battle of aces, gives up 9 runs in 2 innings. Paul Skeens, 5 runs allowed in 4 2/3 innings. It was 11-5 Pittsburgh through 5 innings. The Giants come all the way back, get a 5-run 8th to tie to 12, and then the Pirates scored the game-winning run on a throwing error by Oslevis Basabe in the bottom of the 9th. Rafael Devers hit a 3-run homer for his 31st homer of the year. Turner Hill, the rookie, 4-for-5 with 2 runs scored for the Giants. The Cardinals take care of the Dodgers 13-8. They hit 5 home runs. Eric Lauer gives up 7 runs in 3 innings, takes the loss. He's 8-7. Mookie Betts drove in 4 runs. Rangers beat the A's 8-5. The Reds over the Padres 4-3. And the Yankees beat the Angels 7-3. Speaking of the Angels, their owner, Arte Moreno, has agreed to sell the team to Rams owner Stan Kroenke. The Angels were sold for a valuation of $4 billion, a new record for the sale of a Major League Baseball team. The purchase will be done through Kroenke Sports and Entertainment, the holding company that also owns the Denver Nuggets, Colorado Avalanche, Colorado Rapids, and Arsenal FC of the Premier League. The Angels have made the playoffs only once since 2010. In the minors, the Grizzlies lose to San Jose 8-6, but Fresno's magic number to clinch the playoffs reduced to 4. They have a 1-game lead over Stockton with 5 games left. The Rawhide doing the Grizzlies a favor. They beat Stockton yesterday 6-5. And we're a day closer to the Fresno State football season opener at USC, the 14th-ranked team in the nation. The Trojans are 1-0, taking care of San Jose State last weekend. It's the Bulldogs' first game as a member of the Pac-12. Kickoff 6 p.m. on Fox from the Los Angeles Memorial Coliseum. The Trojans favored still by 22.5. 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That will do it for your morning check at sports. Enjoy your Wednesday, everybody. I'm George Takata with the KMJ Morning Sports Report.
12: Thank you, George. Back over to Greg Orr, taking a look at the roads.
4: Thank you, CG. Right now, West Jefferson at South Calaveras, there is a non-injury accident on Jensen Avenue off-ramp from southbound 99. We got a hit-and-run non-injury accident. It's pretty much on the off-ramp, so it is not right now having any problem as far as getting through on southbound 99. Some good news for those of you on the Pacheco Pass. The interchange of 152-156 has improved a great deal. There's still a little bit of a slowdown, but it is very little. Next update in 10 minutes. I'm Greg Lane with KMJ Traffic.
5: Mostly sunny, quite pleasant this afternoon. Slightly breezy with temperatures in the 80s throughout the valley. Saturday and Sunday may be a little bit warmer. There could be a thunderstorm late weekend into the start of next week, including Labor Day, obviously. For the mountainous areas or the south end of the valley, including Southern California, Los Angeles area. Today's high, 84. For KMJ and ABC 30, I'm Chief Meteorologist Kevin Musso.
12: 58 degrees right now at 618. We're coming up on 619. If you haven't stepped out your front door yet, do we still have paper deliveries? I don't think we do. But when you step out your front door with a cup of coffee, you're not going to be out there long because it's feeling like fall in the upper Midwest. That's my kind of weather. We're going to get back to Randy at the news desk.
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12: As our friend and colleague Liz Kern would like to say about today's buzz question, it's a sportsy one. What's the bigger threat to college sports, NIL bidding wars or unlimited transfers? I think there needs to be a third answer on that, but I'll tell the folks here later about that. Daily Buzz Question, sponsored by Closets by Design. 620, back to Randy at the news desk.
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2: Tiger Woods has entered a plea agreement to a reckless driving charge in Florida last hour. Woods was arrested in March on suspicion of driving under the influence following a rollover crash near his home on Jupiter Island. The golf legend appeared this morning in court in Martin County, just north of Palm Beach County. Woods previously pled not guilty to driving under the influence. He was arrested after his SUV clipped a truck and rolled onto its side on a beachside residential road. A sheriff's report said deputies found two pain pills in his pocket, and he showed signs of impairment. The 50-year-old Woods is among the most influential figures in golf, but his career has been derailed by multiple back and knee surgeries, car crashes, and dependence on pain medication. A judge ruling that Tyler Robinson, the man accused of killing Charlie Kirk, can stand trial nearly a year after the conservative commentator's assassination. Fox's Matt Finn has more from the courthouse in Provo.
14: Judge Graf said inside of the courtroom here that there is enough probable cause for the aggravated murder charge, in part because Tyler Robinson fired his gun at Charlie Kirk and the people around Kirk's signature white canopy.
15: Whether the state can prove the aggravating circumstance beyond a reasonable doubt remains for trial.
14: Kirk's alleged killer, Tyler Robinson, finally entered a not guilty plea nearly 1 year later. Judge Tony Graf ruled there is probable cause for Tyler Robinson to go to trial on seven criminal charges brought against him, including aggravated murder, which triggers the death penalty enhancement.
2: Robinson's lawyer fought to have the aggravated murder charge thrown out, arguing that the shooting of Kirk did not pose a danger to people in the crowd. 6:22 here on Fresno's Morning News. An American Idol who became a talk show host says so long.
16: I'd be lying if I said.
17: Kelly Clarkson said goodbye to her talk show after 7 years. The Kelly Clarkson Show finale was a bittersweet moment. According to Clarkson, who was joined by her two kids on stage, the show featured the American Idol winner performing her latest single, I'd Be Lying, before she chatted with her children, daughter River, who's 12, and son Remington, 10. She told the audience the kids were the main reason she did the show, just for the stability, and they're also the reason she said it's time to say goodbye. Remington, when asked about his favorite part of the show, said it was when he sang a song on stage with Clarkson's house band. River told her mom, I like watching you shine every single day, which brought Clarkson to tears. Michelle Polino, Fox News.
4: I would say this. I'm going to throw this to the floor.
18: Okay.
4: She is not the prolific star that Dolly Parton was.
2: Yes.
4: But she has the likability of Dolly Parton. I don't know anybody that I've heard in that circle of celebrity stuff have a bad word to say about Kelly Clarkson.
2: None. In fact, when she hit it big on the American Idol, 100 years ago or so.
4: How long ago? About 110 years ago.
18: Yeah, about that.
2: She's the pride of Burleson, Texas.
4: Love it.
2: And she came from a sport. She was a waitress in a sports bar.
4: I love that.
2: And she's just a regular person, and I think that kind of emanates from her.
4: It's a great point, because that does. It just, their whole aura just reeks of that in the best possible way.
2: Right.
4: Yeah, absolutely.
18: And what you see is what you get. I interviewed her years ago, and she was delightful then. And I saw her in crutches at the Save Mart Center. She wasn't performing. We were back there, and she was there. Just talking to everybody, and she's just a wonderful person.
4: Yeah, she seems it. I only had a chance when I would be off or something to see her show a couple times. It was fun. Just a pleasant show.
2: Oh, yeah.
4: Yeah, just a pleasant show.
2: But it's no more now.
4: It's no more now, yes. That's unfortunate, but good for her doing what's right for River and Remington, putting her kids first, and I think that's just cool. Coming up, we have traffic and weather together. This is the award-winning Fresno's Morning News on KMJ at KMJNow.com or...
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25: 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Bottom line, purpose doesn't just give life meaning. 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
12: Game. Let's go over to the traffic desk, check in once again with Gregor.
18: And things are getting better on 152, 156 interchange on the Pacheco Pass heading to the Bay Area. There was a big long line, and that has kind of gone away. Still a little slow down, but it's a pretty good drive. Southbound 99 at Jensen at the off-ramp there. We got a hit-and-run non-injury accident. It's pretty much on the off-ramp, so southbound 99 is not affected. We have a hazard northbound 41 at Shaw on the on-ramp there. Some people out walking around, and Fresno PD is on the way to make sure that they get off the ramp. And North Parkway Drive at West Herndon Avenue, we are looking at an injury accident at that location. And our next update is just 10 minutes away. I'm Greg Lane with KMJ Traffic.
5: Sunshine, breezy at times. That's going to stay true all the way through the rest of this week and into the upcoming weekend. The only twist might be Sunday, Monday, Tuesday in the mountainous areas, especially the southern Sierra Nevada, when tropical moisture moves past Southern California and into our area. Highs in the 80s, lows in the upper 50s to low 60s. Today's high 84. For KMJ and ABC 30, I'm Chief Meteorologist Kevin Musso.
12: Thank you, Kevin. Right now, here in Fresno, 58 degrees, 628 is the time. We're going to get back to Randy at the news desk in about six.
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10: Bittersweet announcement after nearly 3 years of forecasting and doing the weather here for all of you. I will eventually be leaving ABC 30 and Fresno to move back closer to home so I can be close to my loved ones. So my last day on air will be this Friday, September 4th. And this was a very difficult decision. It didn't happen overnight because I truly do love what I do. I've loved being a part of this community.
2: And we here at KMJ will miss her and wish her the best of luck. In Selma, a new agriculture class at Abraham Lincoln Middle School is giving students a hands-on look at one of the Central Valley's biggest industries. From floral design projects to learning about plant science, animal science, and ag business. The new Intro to Agriculture course is helping students explore future careers before they even reach high school. Teachers say early exposure could lead students into FFA programs and ag career paths. And with 85 students already enrolled, interest is growing fast. 6:30 here on Fresno's Morning News, Kroenke Sports and Entertainment says it has reached a deal to purchase the Los Angeles Angels from Artie Moreno. The company led by Stan Kroenke made the surprising announcement yesterday, saying it expects to close the this transaction early next year, but the Rams got a season to do first.
12: Yeah, they sure do. And Kroenke, how much money does his company have? Because he also owns the Broncos. He owns the Avalanche. I think he owns a Premier League team. I'm not sure.
2: He does. Arsenal.
12: Arsenal, yes. Gabe Navarro, our colleague, yeah. Gabe Navarro's favorite team. They play my team on this weekend, by the way. Chelsea, that's another story. So the problem with this ownership, he initially made some really good deals for the Angels. But think about this, fellas. In his clubhouse, he had two of the greatest players of all time on his team, Shohei Ohtani and Mike Trout. And Trout has stayed there because he loves the area. He let Ohtani, for a variety of reasons, get away. But he's a terrible owner. As time went on, he just really didn't ever do anything that made sense for the franchise, and baseball is delighted that this move is being made.
2: Is this something he was just lazy about or just didn't do or what?
12: He was a poor decision maker. As Jeff Passan on ESPN would say, he would say, I'm going to make a decision, and then he wouldn't make a decision.
2: Hmm.
12: And just a poor owner.
2: I had a Rams and Angels incident one time. Do you remember when the LA Rams were playing at Anaheim at the Big A?
12: I remember when they built it.
2: I went to a game there at the Big A for the Rams. That was the worst game I've ever seen sightline wise.
12: Yeah, they turned a baseball stadium into a football stadium.
2: Awful.
12: Yeah, they enclosed it from right field to left field, and it was hideous looking. And
2: Terrible.
12: Then they tore it all down when they went to St. Louis and turned it back into Angel Stadium. Terrible. Yeah, is this owner? The Angels fans are clamoring, or I should say, clapping with joy.
18: Is it a situation where he's just kind of lost interest in and focus, or is it just he's got too many things going on, and so he's not focusing on what he should be focusing on?
12: Yes.
18: Okay.
12: Yes to all that.
18: Okay.
12: Yeah, because he's a lackadaisical owner. People buy sports teams because they want to be engaged. He has been the opposite of engaged. So Angels fans, I guarantee you, are delighted with this move. Kroenke will do a good job with that organization. There's no question about it. Just wish he would sell the Rams, but that's another story. Coming up, we have your bottom hour headlines. This is the award-winning Fresno's Morning News on KMJ at KMJNow.com or anywhere you stream.

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4: And these are your bottom hour headlines. Good morning, I'm Christopher Gabriel.
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4: The head of the Fresno Police Officers Association is in big trouble with the city of Fresno.
5: And this country chart topper hasn't forgotten where she came from.
4: All those stories, plenty more, coming your way just a couple minutes from Randy James at the news desk. Back over to Greg Lane at the traffic desk. Greg, how do things look out there?
6: Well, you know, it's kind of a mixed bag of things going on right now. Up Chaco Pass, 152-156 interchange has improved a great deal, and the big backup, there's still a little backup, but for the most part, heading to the Bay Area is a nice drive, especially with that moon over 152. And our freeways are the same thing. We are doing really well, 99 and 41, moving along just fine. A couple things to bring to your attention. West Jefferson at Calaveras, non-injury accident in the cleanup stages there. There is also a problem on North Parkway at West Herndon. It's an injury accident. Pretty much that should be back to normal here very, very quick. Next update in 10 minutes. I'm Greg Lane with KMJ Traffic.
7: Sunshine and pleasant conditions again this afternoon. A little breezy this morning, leading to mid-80s. Now, over the weekend, Sunday, Monday, there could be a thunderstorm that rolls into the mountains, especially the southern Sierra Nevada, connected to some tropical moisture that should move into the L.A. or Southern California area over the Labor Day weekend. Today's high, 84. For KMJ and ABC 30, I'm Chief Meteorologist Kevin Musso.
4: Thank you, Kevin. 58 degrees right now here in Fresno at 636. We're going to get back to Randy and...
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8: Thank you, Christopher. Good morning, everybody. St. Agnes is getting statewide recognition and a new name as it expands its healthcare footprint across the Central Valley. Rose Ortega has more in today's KMJ Business Report.
9: St. Agnes Medical Center has been named the Fresno metro area's top hospital in U.S. News and World Report's latest Best Hospitals rankings, placing 41st statewide. Community Regional Medical Center ranked second in the Fresno area and 64th in California, and the two were the only hospitals in Fresno, Madera, Tulare, and Kings counties named Best Regional Hospitals. St. Agnes also earned national recognition for community access, along with high-performing ratings in 13 procedures and conditions. Community Regional earned 8-plus recognition in maternity care and rehabilitation. At the same time, St. Agnes says it is adopting the name St. Agnes Health to reflect its growth from a single hospital to a wider network that includes medical services, physician groups, health plan offerings, and community outreach. The organization says a new identity brings more clarity to its expanding Central Valley system while continuing a mission rooted in nearly a century of service in Fresno. I'm Rose Ortega with your KMJ Business Report, sponsored by Prime Capital Financial. People first, advisor led.
8: The city of Fresno is formally investigating police union president Jeff LeBlue after a sexual harassment lawsuit settled earlier this year. The union calls the probe retaliation and election interference. City Attorney Andrew Jans addressed those claims on KMJ's Afternoon Drive yesterday.
10: You know, this attorney out there for the union is saying that this is politically motivated. We've been dragging our feet. That is just nonsense. We have been involved with this investigation since early this year, January or February. And we even have a situation where this attorney himself has asked us to put this investigation on pause, and for him to now complain at the 11th hour when we're getting around to interview the individual in question, you know, I just want to forcefully push back on the idea that this is in any way politically motivated or motivated by anything about contracts or MOUs or anything like that. That is absolutely, absolutely false.
8: The investigation surrounds allegations that Union President LeBlue engaged in a months-long sexting relationship with a subordinate. Multiple witnesses have been interviewed, and disciplinary action could range from a reprimand to termination. A traffic stop ended in a crash involving Fresno County Sheriff's deputies and a fax bus in downtown Fresno last evening. Deputies spotted a wrong-way driver on M Street near Tuolumne and tried to catch up, but their patrol car slammed into the side of a bus at Stanislaus Street. Two deputies suffered minor injuries and 7 bus passengers were taken to the hospital as a precaution. The wrong-way driver got away, and Fresno police are now investigating the collision. Canadian Prime Minister Mark Carney is pushing back against a fresh wave of hostility from Washington, telling the Trump administration yesterday to, quote, stop doing memes, stop throwing shade, and stop trying to be tough, end quote. Carney said trade talks can resume if Washington becomes serious about negotiations. Meanwhile, Treasury Secretary Scott Bessent is pushing other nations to stop dealing with Iran, saying the fastest way for the conflict to end is to asphyxiate the regime. And the Justice Department is suing the school system in Kansas City, Kansas, over its transgender policies. 641 here on Fresno's Morning News. Country star Ella Langley is proving she hasn't forgotten where she came from. Back in Auburn for 2 sold-out shows, Langley surprised her longtime mentor, Maury Coach Pop Popwell, with a custom guitar. Years ago, Coach Pop gave Ella his own guitar as she headed to Nashville to chase her dream. Now with a chart-topping career, she's giving back to the teacher who believed in her first. After 57 years in the classroom, Coach Pop can proudly say his most famous student hasn't forgotten him.
4: I didn't realize initially that she was from Auburn.
8: Mm-hmm.
4: And that made sense. It made sense for me when I watched her at a concert the other night from the loveliest little village on the plains. That's what we call Auburn. When she did the War Eagle chant.
8: Oh, cool.
4: And I was like, what is she doing? Then it made sense. I totally get it.
6: Just another example of why Ella is so loved by people. And, you know, she got a lot of influence in early part of her career from Dolly Parton, and she's going to be the next Dolly Parton from the standpoint of reaching out to people.
4: They were talking about her doing it, the football stadium at Auburn. It's called Jordan-Hare. It's spelled like Jordan, but it's Jordan-Hare Stadium. And they were talking about how she would be out there, and they wanted her to do the thing with the actual bald eagle at the beginning, because the eagle is released, and it does a couple of laps around the field, and the fans are going, whoa, and then they get eagle at the end, right, and it lands on the field. She's like, maybe it'll land on your arm. She's like, no, I want no part of that. I love Auburn, but I want no part of that. All right, coming up, it is sports with George Takata. He's going to tell you what happened last night. Major League Baseball, all five California teams were in action. Stan Kroenke, once again, opening his checkbook. He's got a lot of money. Who is he buying this time? Grizzlies and Rawhide, they were in action. The Rawhide actually did the Grizzlies a favor last night. And the line has not moved on the University of Southern California and Fresno State University. 22.5, Dogs getting ready for their season opener and their opener in the Pac-12 conference.

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2: Good Wednesday morning, everybody. I'm George Takata with the KMJ Morning Sports Report. Crazy game in the majors last night. The Pirates beat the Giants 13-12. Logan Webb, in a battle of aces, gives up 9 runs in 2 innings. Paul Skeens, 5 runs allowed in 4 2/3 innings. It was 11-5 Pittsburgh through 5 innings. The Giants come all the way back, get a 5-run 8th to tie to 12, and then the Pirates scored the game-winning run on a throwing error by Oslevis Basabe in the bottom of the 9th. Rafael Devers hit a 3-run homer for his 31st homer of the year. Turner Hill, the rookie, 4-for-5 with 2 runs scored for the Giants. The Cardinals take care of the Dodgers 13-8. They hit 5 home runs. Eric Lauer gives up 7 runs in 3 innings, takes the loss. He's 8-7. Mookie Betts drove in 4 runs. Rangers beat the A's 8-5. The Reds over the Padres 4-3. And the Yankees beat the Angels 7-3. Speaking of the Angels, their owner, Arte Moreno, has agreed to sell the team to Rams owner Stan Kroenke. The Angels were sold for a valuation of $4 billion, a new record for the sale of a Major League Baseball team. The purchase will be done through Kroenke Sports and Entertainment, the holding company that also owns the Denver Nuggets, Colorado Avalanche, Colorado Rapids, and Arsenal FC of the Premier League. The Angels have made the playoffs only once since 2010. In the minors, the Grizzlies lose to San Jose 8-6, but Fresno's magic number to clinch the playoffs reduced to 4. They have a 1-game lead over Stockton with 5 games left. The Rawhide doing the Grizzlies a favor. They beat Stockton yesterday 6-5. And we're a day closer to the Fresno State football season opener at USC, the 14th-ranked team in the nation. The Trojans are 1-0, taking care of San Jose State last weekend. It's the Bulldogs' first game as a member of the Pac-12. Kickoff 6 p.m.

0: great deal. And the 152-156 interchange is not the mess that it was just 20 minutes ago. So that's good. And we have on westbound 180 heading in to northbound 99. We got some backup there, but is not really affecting 99. 41 and 168 and westbound 180 between 168 and 41, all looking good right now. Next update in 10 minutes is Greg Lee with KMJ Traffic.
1: Mostly sunny, quite pleasant this afternoon. Slightly breezy with temperatures in the 80s throughout the valley. Saturday and Sunday may be a little bit warmer. There could be a thunderstorm late weekend into the start of next week, including Labor Day, obviously. For the mountainous areas or the south end of the valley, including Southern California, Los Angeles area. Today's high, 84. For KMJ and ABC 30, I'm Chief Meteorologist Kevin Musso.
2: Thank you, Kevin. Right now here in Fresno at Palm and Shaw Radio City, it is 58 degrees. Taking a look at Wall Street, been open for business now about 19 minutes. A much better start than we've seen over the past four business days going back to Thursday of last week. Right now, the Dow is up 192. S&P 500 is up 8. NASDAQ just dropped below the Mendoza line. NASDAQ is down 1. And oil is actually getting a little worse, unfortunately. Oil trading at $89 a barrel. Certainly you and all of us have seen those prices in and around the Central Valley. Gas prices just entirely too high. 58 degrees, 649. We'll get back to Randy.
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9: 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I'm Randy James, live in the KMJ Newsroom. In the South Valley, a routine flight carrying

0: Doctors to save lives ends in a frightening crash in Porterville.
1: An investigation is underway as the National Transportation Safety Board works to determine what caused this private jet to overrun the runway of Porterville Municipal Airport. The crash happened around 11:45 Tuesday morning. Local emergency crews were first to respond.
2: When we get a call like this, our number one concern, obviously, are the passengers and fire.
1: Six people were on board the aircraft, including two pilots and four doctors. All were taken to an area hospital out of precaution, but are expected to be okay.
2: It's a miracle.
1: The NTSB saying their investigation could take several months, if not more than a year. When that report is complete, it will be available for the public on their website.
0: That's ABC 30's Cassandra Gutierrez. California lawmakers passed a string of measures that aim to prevent data centers from straining the state's water and electricity systems.
3: The California state legislature passing bills that include requiring data centers to report energy and water use to government agencies to undergo environmental impact reviews and for the facilities to have separate electricity rates so costs aren't passed on to Californians.
4: The president has a let it rip mindset. He's not doing the industry any service by completely turning his back on public opinion, public sentiment, even his own party. It's a bipartisan issue now. Concerns about water use and the socialization of costs.
3: California Governor Gavin Newsom addressing President Trump advocating for data centers. The president taking a Truth Social Monday to say communities opposing them risk becoming backwards and poor. Kristen Goodwin, Fox News.
0: A battle is brewing to the south over cheese names. KMJ Ag Director Don York.
5: Cheese names are becoming a sticking point in U.S.-Mexico trade negotiations, with billions of dollars in dairy exports potentially at stake. Reuters is reporting that the U.S. is objecting to Mexico's new trade agreement with the European Union, which extends protections to hundreds of European products, including feta and manchego cheese. U.S. officials argue those names are generic and should remain available to American producers. The European Union says certain names should be reserved for products from certain regions. Don York, KMJ News.
0: 6:54 here on Fresno's Morning News. ABC One says Jimmy Hernandez celebrated turning 101 by jumping from a perfectly good plane
6: skydiving up in
0: Davis, California. Mm-hmm. Hernandez is a World War II Navy veteran who served aboard a destroyer tender in the Pacific. It was his second birthday skydive at the site, following his first jump there on his 100th birthday last year. That earlier jump was a tandem skydive with his son Andrew and grandson Santiago. Hernandez had wanted to skydive since at least the age of 96. He's already hoping to make another jump when he turns 102 next year.
6: First of all, hats off to Mr. Hernandez.
7: Yes.
6: And if Mr. Hernandez said to me, "You kind of a fraidy cat? You want to jump out of a plane or you want to go with me?" I'd be like, "Sir, I'm a fraidy cat." I'm hats off to you, sir. That's awesome.
0: Yeah.
6: That's just great.
0: And I wanted to skydive, but I can't because of my broken collarbone.
6: Oh, yeah.
0: I was 16 years old.
6: Yeah, I had a broken collarbone when I was 12.
0: But didn't it feel like the word, like you were going to die?
6: My arm was hanging off. Oh. I mean, literally, it was like I looked like an orangutan. My arm was way down. I told my dad, and he's like, "Oh, well, just hold on a second. We'll get to the hospital in a second.
0: I would love to skydive.
6: Yeah, I would not love to do that.
7: I wanted to skydive really, really bad, and then I went bungee jumping. That cured it.
6: You want to know something, fellas? I'll go in the newsroom and jump off one of the desks. That's plenty. That is
7: with or without your parachute.
6: Well, that might be with it. All right, let's get one more brief look at your morning commute with Gregor.
7: And right now, our freeways are looking really good, 99 and 41. There's a little bit of a delay on westbound 180 heading into 299. And on westbound 180 heading into 41 right now, got a little bit of backup. More details coming up in 10 minutes. I'm Greg Lane with KMJ Traffic.
8: Sunshine, breezy at times. That's going to stay true all the way through the rest of this week and into the upcoming weekend. The only twist might be Sunday, Monday, Tuesday in the mountainous areas, especially the southern Sierra Nevada, when tropical moisture moves past Southern California and into our area. Highs in the 80s, lows in the upper 50s to low 60s. Today's high 84. For KMJ and ABC 30, I'm Chief Meteorologist Kevin Musso.
6: Thank you, Kevin. Right now here in Fresno, Palm and Shaw, Radio City, beautiful outside, 58 degrees. Coming up, hour number two of Fresno's morning.
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6: We are coming up on hour number two here on Fresno's Morning News. Good morning, I'm Christopher Gabriel.
0: Good morning, I'm Randy James. A suspect rushed to the hospital following Fresno's second officer-involved shooting this year.
6: A violent crash in Mariposa County sparked a wildfire, forcing evacuations.
0: And Marvel bets big on Doomsday. Will the Russo brothers deliver again?
6: All those stories, plenty more, coming your way from Randy James at the news desk over the next 60 minutes, along with traffic and weather together on the fives. George Takata has your sports. 58 degrees, beautiful outside. Let's go to Fox News on 6th Avenue in New York at 7 a.m.
14: He talked to each juror one by one. I'm Dave Anthony, Fox News. And then at Lindsey Clancy's murder trial, Judge William Sullivan just told the jury,
15: "Thank you so much for following those instructions as we've gone through this. I'm going to ask you to go and resume your deliberations at this time."
14: It's day five for that. The jury's already told the judge they're deadlocked, considering murder or manslaughter or Clancy's insanity defense in the killing of her three children 3 years ago. Tiger Woods was in court this morning in Florida, changing his plea in a DUI case dating back to a March car crash.
16: The state amended the DUI charge to willful, wanton, reckless driving. Now, Woods pled guilty, which comes with a $1,000 bond and a five-year driver's license suspension. Woods also pled guilty to the second count, refusing to submit a urine test, which comes with a $500 fine. Now, at the time of the crash, Woods failed multiple field sobriety tests and had two hydrocodone pills in his pocket. Woods also pled guilty to the careless driving citation.
14: Fox's Dana Marie McNichol outside the court in Stuart, Florida. Will President Trump attack Iran again? He warned of that if Iran targeted U.S. forces again following yesterday's round of American strikes. Well, Iran did, though most of the drones and missiles fired into Bahrain, Jordan, Kuwait, and the UAE were shot down. Treasury Secretary Scott Bessent tells Fox they'll also ramp up economic sanctions.
17: We all want this conflict to end, and the fastest way for the conflict to end is for no one to provide any support to this regime. We are going to sever every tie that they have from the outside world.
14: Tropical Storm Edward has weakened to a depression, moving deeper into Texas the day after coming ashore near the Louisiana line.
18: But the threat is not over. Today is day two of Edward, and inland flooding is taking the headlines. We've had well over a foot of rain, and flash flood emergencies were triggered before the sun even came up.
14: Fox Weather's Britta Merwin in Port Arthur. 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
6: How goes the battle, everybody? It's hour number two, Fresno's Morning News, for your Wednesday, September 2nd. Can you believe we are already 2 days into September? My goodness. Let's go over to the traffic desk, see how the morning roads are going with Greg.
7: And it is a beautiful morning to be on those roads. We've got a little bit of a problem. Southbound 41 at Divisa Darrow. It's on the off-ramp there, and it's a non-injury accident. Another one on West Kearney Boulevard at South Garfield. And we've got a problem on northbound 99 at the 184 off-ramp near Visalia this morning. And that is accident is near the cleanup stages right now. It should be back to normal. Our freeways, 99 and 41, no delays to report. 168 is moving along, and east and westbound 180. no delays, and no backups. Next update in 10 minutes, this report brought to you by the all-new North Park Mono Casino, opening this October in Madera, right off of Highway 99. I'm Greg Lane, and that is traffic.
2: Sunshine and pleasant conditions again this afternoon. A little breezy this morning, leading to mid-80s. Now, over the weekend, Sunday, Monday, there could be a thunderstorm that rolls into the mountains, especially the southern Sierra Nevada, connected to some tropical moisture that should move into the L.A. or Southern California area over the Labor Day weekend. Today's high, 84. For KMJ and ABC 30, I'm Chief Meteorologist Kevin Musso.
6: 58 degrees right now at 7:07. Let's head back to the news desk with Randy James.
0: Thank you, Christopher. Good morning, everybody. A Fresno police search for a reported gunshot turned into a gun battle early yesterday morning. Officers responding to a shot spotter alert near Huntington and Orchard says 42-year-old David Rascon ran from police, then turned and opened fire on an officer near R Street. Fresno Police Chief Mindy Casto.
3: Officers arrived in the area within just a few minutes and found a suspect wandering in the area that they attempted to contact. He began running away.
0: Police returned fire, striking Rascon multiple times. He was rushed to CRMC for surgery. No officers were hurt. Rascon, a parolee with a history of assaults on law enforcement, remains under investigation as detectives review body camera footage and search for additional video evidence. A violent crash in Mariposa County sparked a wildfire that's now threatening homes and forcing evacuations. ABC 30's Anna Treya was there.
4: New video shows the intense moments after a cement truck collided with a tour bus along Highway 140 in Mariposa County. The crash then sparked a fast-moving wildfire that temporarily shut down this main route to Yosemite. The CHP believes the so-called Colorado fire ignited after the cement truck drove through a curve east of Highway 140, crossed lanes, overturned, and crashed into the small tour bus. The tour bus driver saying he had no time to react and could have been killed if not for the truck sliding along the hillside first. CHP officers say the only person inside the bus was the driver, who wasn't hurt, but residents with this warning for others.
5: On big steep roads like that with like big turns, just take your time and take it easy, especially be mindful of the signs.
4: Meanwhile, the Mariposa Health and Human Services Agency and the Red Cross set up a temporary evacuation point at the New Life Calvary Church off Cole Road.
0: 250 acres are burning out of control. Get a look at the Colorado fire map and evacuation info when you click the link on our socials at KMJ Now. A Madera County man accused of killing a mother of four made his first court appearance yesterday. KMJ's Michael Reed.
8: 51-year-old David Marino appeared in custody, charged in the shooting death of 38-year-old Brittany Harris. Harris was shot Sunday in a Denny's parking lot near Avenue 18 and a half in Golden State and later died at the hospital. Prosecutors say the killing was premeditated, claiming Marino used a rental vehicle to meet Harris and then tried to flee. Court records show Marino has a history of violence, including allegations of abuse, stalking, and violating protective orders. Marino is due back in court September the 10th for his preliminary hearing. Michael Reed, KMJ News.
0: Voting is now open for the best farm dog in California. KMJ Ag Director Don York reports.
9: 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The grand prize winner receives $1,000. 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
0: Well, all right, 7:10 here on Fresno's Morning News. Ups and downs have followed the Marvel Cinematic Universe since 2019's Avenger Endgame. But Avengers Doomsday might just heal all its wounds. To steady the superhero factory, Marvel has again turned to Joe and Anthony Russo to juggle a universe's worth of superheroes. Even for them, the sprawling ensemble of Doomsday is a unique challenge. In an interview, the Russo brothers told the Associated Press that growing up in a large Italian family helped shape their love for ensemble storytelling. They also said a new foundational narrative concept persuaded them to return to Marvel.
6: I remember when Nick Shager on my program reviewed Avengers Endgame, and I said, Nick, the word Endgame suggests this is it.
0: Yeah.
6: And he paused and he said, well, until they decide there's more money to be made.
0: Uh-huh.
6: Apparently they decided there was more money to be made. Welcome Doomsday.
0: And in this report, they say that ups and downs have followed Marvel, but they're riding high on Spider-Man
6: right
0: now.
6: What downs are we talking about?
0: Maybe they're just
6: This one only made $400 million.
0: Well, I guess from 2019 to now, 7 years, maybe, you know, in one big, I don't know.
6: True. But no one's going broke over there.
0: No.
6: You know, no, just nobody is.
7: You know, and what I love about it is that, you know, that Robert Downey Jr. is gonna be a part of it. I think that's really cool. But I just love I love movies like this that just, they take a chance. And it's worked out so well for them.
6: Well, as long as we're talking about the holidays, let me just remind everybody, 114 days to Christmas, ladies and gentlemen.
7: Oh, thank you.
6: 114. And by the way, this little background music here, I love me a good xylophone.
0: Okay.
6: I just want to share that.
7: Okay, well, thank you. Yeah, it's good to know.
6: There it is. Okay. Coming up, it is George Takata. I'm told George Takata loves xylophone as well. He has your sports.

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2: Good Wednesday morning, everybody. I'm George Takata with the KMJ Morning Sports Report. Crazy game in the majors last night. The Pirates beat the Giants 13-12. Logan Webb, in a battle of aces, gives up 9 runs in 2 innings. Paul Skenes, 5 runs allowed in 4 2/3 innings. It was 11-5 Pittsburgh through 5 innings. The Giants come all the way back, get a 5-run 8th to tie it at 12. And then the Pirates scored the game-winning run on a throwing error by Oslevis Basabe in the bottom of the 9th. Rafael Devers hit a 3-run homer for his 31st homer of the year. Turner Hill, the rookie, 4-for-5 with 2 runs scored for the Giants. The Cardinals take care of the Dodgers 13-8. They hit 5 home runs. Eric Lauer gives up 7 runs in 3 innings, takes the loss. He's 8-7. Mookie Betts drove in 4 runs. Rangers beat the A's 8-5. The Reds over the Padres 4-3. And the Yankees beat the Angels 7-3. Speaking of the Angels, their owner, Arte Moreno, has agreed to sell the team to Rams owner Stan Kroenke. The Angels were sold for a valuation of $4 billion, a new record for the sale of a Major League Baseball team. The purchase will be done through Kroenke Sports and Entertainment, the holding company that also owns the Denver Nuggets, Colorado Avalanche, Colorado Rapids, and Arsenal FC of the Premier League. The Angels have made the playoffs only once since 2010. In the minors, the Grizzlies lose to San Jose 8-6, but Fresno's magic number to clinch the playoffs reduced to 4. They have a 1-game lead over Stockton with 5 games left. The Rawhide doing the Grizzlies a favor. They beat Stockton yesterday 6-5. And we're a day closer to the Fresno State football season opener at USC, the 14th-ranked team in the nation. The Trojans are 1-0, taking care of San Jose State last weekend. It's the Bulldogs' first game as a member of the Pac-12. Kickoff 6 p.m. on Fox from the Los Angeles Memorial Coliseum. The Trojans favored still by 22.5. 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That will do it for your morning check at sports. Enjoy your Wednesday, everybody. I'm George Takata with the KMJ Morning Sports Report.
3: Just a reminder, the director of athletics, Fresno State University, head man of the Dogs, Garrett Classy, going to be on with John and Christina today. Of course, John and Christina, 9 to 11, Monday through Friday. Let's head back over to the traffic desk, check in with Greg.
4: And things getting busy right now. South Brawley Avenue at West Jensen, we got an injury accident there. Also, southbound 41 at Divisadero, non-injury accident happening there. West Kearney Boulevard is South Garfield, same thing, non-injury. Couple things going on in Madera Avenue, 23.5 at Blue Court. There's a non-injury working there, some roadway blockage. And northbound 99 at Avenue 24, also another non-injury accident. This report is brought to you by the all-new North Fork Mono Casino, opening this October in Madera, right off of Highway 99. Next update in 10 minutes. I'm Greg Lane with KMJ Traffic.
5: Mostly sunny, quite pleasant this afternoon. Slightly breezy with temperatures in the 80s throughout the valley. Saturday and Sunday may be a little bit warmer. There could be a thunderstorm late weekend into the start of next week, including Labor Day, obviously. For the mountainous areas or the south end of the valley, including Southern California, Los Angeles area. Today's high, 84. For KMJ and ABC 30, I'm Chief Meteorologist Kevin Musso.
3: Thank you, Kevin. Let's go around the horn right now, see what temperatures look like in and around the Central Valley, starting over on the coast. Monterey, Pacific Grove, Carmel by the Sea. Someone said to me yesterday, why isn't Carmel by the ocean?
6: Very good question. It's 52 degrees up in Shaver Lake. And here in Fresno at Radio City, we've actually dropped a degree. That's what we do usually in the fall. We're not quite at fall yet, but it is 57 degrees right now at 7:18. We're going to get back to Randy at the news desk in 2 minutes and five.
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3: Today's Daily Buzz question, it's a good one, kind of fits right in with Director of Athletics Garrett Klaske coming on with John and Christina today. What's the bigger threat to college sports, NIL bidding wars, or unlimited transfers? 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I hope John and Christina ask him what he thinks about NFL players coming back to college. 7:21. Back to Randy at the news desk.
8: Thank you, Christopher. Good morning, everybody. The jury in the murder trial of Lindsey Clancy continues to remain deadlocked. Fox's Nate Foy reports from Plymouth, Massachusetts.
9: The jury set to deliberate for day number 5. Right now, it's not clear exactly the reason for their impasse and how many jurors are on one side of the argument versus the other. But I did have the opportunity to ask Kevin Reddington, Lindsey Clancy's lawyer, about it. Reddington says if the jury can't reach a verdict and there is a mistrial, he fully expects the Plymouth County DA to retry this case. According to Massachusetts law, if the jury deadlock continues, the judge can send them back to deliberate with an official instruction called a Tui Rodriguez charge. It's named after two Massachusetts Supreme Court cases more than a century apart. It encourages jurors to come back to a decision without violating any of their convictions.
8: Clancy is charged with murdering her 3 children back in 2023. The defense argues she was suffering from postpartum psychosis at the time. She faces life in prison if convicted. A Texas county has voted to remove 92 polling sites just weeks before the November midterm elections.
10: County commissioners in Tarrant County, Texas, who supported slashing the number of polling sites there from 316 in 2022 to 224, have cited cost saving as the reason for the move. The 3-2 vote along party lines passed following hours of public comment. Opponents say it amounts to voter suppression, like Commissioner Roderick Miles.
11: The government is by the people and for the people. That's everybody. The people who have cars, the people who got money for bus fare, and the ones who don't. They all need to have the ability to vote.
10: Tarrant County, where Fort Worth is located, has more than 2.1 million people, according to the 2020 census. Tanya J. Powers, Fox News.
8: 7:22 here on Fresno's Morning News. An American Idol who became a talk show host says, so long.
12: I'd be lying if I said I'd... Kelly Clarkson said goodbye to her talk show after 7 years. The Kelly Clarkson show finale was a bittersweet moment. According to Clarkson, who was joined by her two kids on stage, the show featured the American Idol winner performing her latest single, I'd Be Lying, before she chatted with her children, daughter River, who's 12, and son Remington, 10. She told the audience the kids were the main reason she did the show, just for the stability, and they're also the reason she said it's time to say goodbye. Remington, when asked about his favorite part of the show, said it was when he sang a song on stage with Clarkson's house band. River told her mom, I like watching you shine every single day, which brought Clarkson to tears. Michelle Polino, Fox News.
13: Aww. That's just awesome.
8: Now, you guys, you realize, maybe you don't know this.
13: Okay.
8: Well, I'll fill you in. Mm-hmm. She grew up wanting to be a marine biologist.
13: I never knew that.
4: Wow.
8: And that all went away when she found out how expensive and extensive the schooling would be. And one time after she won a Grammy Award, a staff member once asked her to move out of her seat because they genuinely thought she was one of those seat fillers.
13: Oh, no kidding. That's fantastic.
8: Poor thing.
13: Yeah, and here's a sidebar for you that you may not know. Greg referenced it earlier, and he's probably too humble to say this, but when Greg interviewed her way back backstage at Save Mart Center, she looked at him and she said, why do you hate fish? I wanted to be a marine biologist. Oh,
4: yeah. Well, the thing is that I totally understand where she's coming from.
13: Well, that's the seat filler thing is fantastic.
4: That's a great story.
13: Because she's not an unattractive woman by any stretch of the imagination, but she was probably dressed to the nines.
8: Yeah.
13: But they probably just figured, well, I don't know your face. Who are you?
8: Yeah.
13: Get out.
4: Boy, that security guard had egg in his face.
13: Yeah.
8: You know that American Idol was 24 years ago? Right.
13: That is, she's one of the ones I remember.
8: Yeah. That thinking, what about Justin Guarini?
13: I don't remember Justin Guarini.
8: The guy from Justin and Kelly, they did that movie afterwards.
13: Oh,
8: They were number one and two.
13: Yeah, yeah. And I also remember, you know who I remember who didn't win, but I thought was really good, is Daughtry.
8: Oh, yeah.
13: I always thought Daughtry was good.
8: He got eighth place, I think it was, and he ended up with a really successful rock career.
13: No question. I still hear his songs now and then. Yeah. All right, coming up, we have traffic and weather together. It is the award-winning, that's what this is, the award-winning Fresno's Morning News on KMJ at KMJNow.com or anywhere.
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13: Let's head back over to the traffic desk. Greg, how did the morning commute look?
4: Boy, it's gotten real bad on southbound 41. Right now, traffic is backed up starting at Avenue 15, southbound all the way to Avenue 12. Very, very heavy traffic there right now. Once past Avenue 12, though, It's going to be a breeze. There are no delays on 41 north or southbound in the Fresno Clovis area right now. So that's some good news. 99, same thing. We are looking at a real good commute. Got a little bit of slowdown on southbound 99, just north of Shields. And once you get past that, things look really good. And once you get past Olive, things look really good. And we have a little delay westbound 180. Heading into northbound 41, but it's just a minor slowdown. This report brought to you by the all-new North Fork Moto Casino opening this October in Madera off of Highway 99. Next update in 10 minutes. I'm Greg Lane with KMJ Traffic.
5: Sunshine and pleasant conditions again this afternoon. A little breezy this morning, leading to mid-80s. Now, over the weekend, Sunday, Monday, there could be a thunderstorm that rolls into the mountains, especially the southern Sierra Nevada, connected to some tropical moisture that should move into the L.A. or Southern California area over the Labor Day weekend. Today's high, 84. For KMJ and ABC 30, I'm Chief Meteorologist Kevin Musso.
6: Taking a look right now at Wall Street, everything healthy. The Dow is up 396, NASDAQ's up 114, S&P 500 is up 40, oil steady, trading at $89 a barrel. 57 degrees right now, coming up on 729. We'll get back to Randy.
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8: 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I'm Randy James, live in the KMJ Newsroom. 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
20: Bittersweet announcement after nearly 3 years of forecasting and doing the weather here for all of you. I will eventually be leaving ABC 30 and Fresno to move back closer to home so I can be close to my loved ones. So my last day on air will be this Friday, September 4th. And this was a very difficult decision. It didn't happen overnight because I truly do love what I do. I've loved being a part of this community.
8: And we here at KMJ will miss her and wish her the best of luck. In Selma, a new agriculture class at Abraham Lincoln Middle School is giving students a hands-on look at one of the Central Valley's biggest industries. From floral design projects to learning about plant science, animal science, and ag business, the new Intro to Agriculture course is helping students explore future careers before they even reach high school. Teachers say early exposure could lead students to FFA programs and ag career paths. And with 85 students already enrolled, interest is growing fast. 7:32 here on Fresno's Morning News. Dolly Parton's Hollywood Walk of Fame star is getting a little love after Vandals left their mark. TMZ reports a fan noticed Dolly's name had been scratched off the iconic star, and flowers left in her honor were reportedly stolen. The damage comes as thousands continue paying tribute to the country music legend. The good news? The star is already being repaired, and officials say it should look as good as new very soon.
13: I don't like to name call, but why does somebody have to be an idiot?
8: I know.
13: Well, what is the purpose of doing something? First of all, doing that to any star, but certainly Dolly Parton in light of her passing.
8: Notoriety. They can be sitting around having a beer and they can... Hey, you remember when Dolly Parton died and that story about her Hollywood star? That was me.
13: I did that. I'm the one who did. Hey, we're happy for you, idiot.
4: Now, my question is, with the cameras around, and you know they are all over where the stars are, and it just amazes me that somebody could get away with that without somebody seeing them.
13: If they were able to find who it was, if they were, I would make him or her be part of the repair team. Get your butt down there and do some work.
8: Yeah, they're gonna find him.
13: Yeah, I think they will. I think they will. All right, we are at the bottom of the hour. Little mambo for you this morning. We have your bottom hour headlines coming up next.

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5: And these are your bottom hour headlines. Good morning, I'm Christopher Gabriel.
6: Good morning, I'm Randy James. 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
5: The head of the Fresno Police Officers Association is in big trouble with the city of Fresno.
6: And this country chart topper hasn't forgotten where she came from.
5: All those stories, plenty more coming your way from Randy James at the news desk. He knows where he came from. But first, you'll get traffic. This is where it comes from, Greg Lane. How many ways can I use that?
7: Well, you used it just brilliantly.
5: Yes, okay. Yeah.
7: Right now, westbound 180, heading into north and southbound 41 right now. We've got some really big backup there. And 99 has gotten a little bit better, actually. If you're in that delay right now, it is starting to get a little bit less of stop-and-go traffic and just a lot of cars. But right now, between Shields and Olive, look for a little slowdown. The big problem is in Madera on southbound 41 between Avenue 15 and Avenue 12. It is just back up and stop and go. Next update in 10 minutes. I'm Greg Lane with KMJ Traffic.
8: Mostly sunny, quite pleasant this afternoon. Slightly breezy with temperatures in the 80s throughout the valley. Saturday and Sunday may be a little bit warmer. There could be a thunderstorm late weekend into the start of next week, including Labor Day, obviously. For the mountainous areas or the south end of the valley, including Southern California, Los Angeles area. Today's high, 84. For KMJ and ABC 30, I'm Chief Meteorologist Kevin Musso.
5: 57 degrees right now here in Fresno. We'll get back to Randy in 6.
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5: This week's sweet deal, boys, another good one. 10 Tavern, they are back. $25 gets you $50 to spend at really one of the best restaurants, one of the hottest restaurants in Northeast Fresno and out in Clovis. 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
6: Quickly. Mm-hmm. Good morning, everybody. St. Agnes is getting a statewide recognition and a new name as it expands its healthcare footprint across the Central Valley. Rose Ortega has more in today's KMJ Business Report.
10: St. Agnes Medical Center has been named the Fresno Metro Area's top hospital in U.S. News and World Report's latest Best Hospitals rankings, placing 41st statewide. Community Regional Medical Center ranked second in the Fresno area and 64th in California, and the two were the only hospitals in Fresno, Madera, Tulare, and Kings counties named Best Regional Hospitals. St. Agnes also earned national recognition for community access, along with high-performing ratings in 13 procedures and conditions. Community Regional earned 8-plus recognition in maternity care and rehabilitation. At the same time, St. Agnes says it is adopting the name St. Agnes Health to reflect its growth from a single hospital to a wider network that includes medical services, physician groups, health plan offerings, and community outreach. The organization says a new identity brings more clarity to its expanding Central Valley system while continuing a mission rooted in nearly a century of service in Fresno. I'm Rose Ortega with your KMJ Business Report, sponsored by Prime Capital Financial. People first, advisor led.
6: The city of Fresno is formally investigating police union president Jeff LeBlue after a sexual harassment lawsuit settled earlier this year. The union calls the probe retaliation and election interference. City Attorney Andrew Jans addressed those claims on KMJ's afternoon drive yesterday.
11: You know, this attorney out there for the union is saying that this is politically motivated. We've been dragging our feet. That is just nonsense. We have been involved with this investigation since early this year, January or February. And we even have a situation where this attorney himself has asked us to put this investigation on pause, and for him to now complain at the 11th hour when we're getting around to interview the individual in question, you know, I just want to forcefully push back on the idea that this is in any way politically motivated or motivated by anything about contracts or MOUs or anything like that. That is absolutely, absolutely false.
6: The investigation surrounds allegations that the union president LeBlue engaged in a months-long sexting relationship with a subordinate. Multiple witnesses have been interviewed, and disciplinary action could range from a reprimand to termination. A traffic stop ended in a crash involving Fresno County Sheriff's deputies in a fax bus in downtown Fresno last evening. Deputies spotted a wrong-way driver on M Street near Tuolumne and tried to catch up, but their patrol car slammed into the side of a bus at Stanislaw Street. Two deputies suffered minor injuries and 7 bus passengers were taken to the hospital as a precaution. The wrong-way driver got away, and Fresno police now investigating the collision. It is 7:41 here on Fresno's Morning News. Country star Ella Langley is proving she hasn't forgotten where she came from. Back in Auburn for 2 sold-out shows, Langley surprised her longtime mentor, Maury Coach Pop Popwell, with a custom guitar. Years ago, Coach Pop gave Ella his own guitar as she headed to Nashville to chase her dream. What a guy.
5: Yeah, no kidding.
6: And with a chart-topping career, she's given back to the teacher who believed in her first.
5: You know, we can never, I think, honor and celebrate our teachers in our lives, mm-hmm. who really lifted us up no matter the class, no matter the lesson we learned. I have mine. I know you have yours. Yep. You have yours.
6: Yep.
5: We all have that individual who took us to a different place and inspired us, and that was hers.
6: I wonder what kind of guitar it was that he gave her back in the day.
5: I bet there's a way to find out. I bet if you know.
6: Yeah. And I'd be kind of anxious to see where she got this custom guitar from.
5: Yeah.
7: She's got the money. She can just have it done.
5: Did she get it in Birmingham, in Auburn, in Nashville? Where did she get that?
6: I don't know. I'm kind of a gearhead, and I know you are. Kind of want to know.
5: Yeah, you want to know. I get that.
7: So where do you think she would get a really nice guitar like that done?
6: Oh, maybe, you know, she's swinging her weight around there in Nashville at the Gibson Guitar Plant.
5: Yeah.
7: There you go. Yeah.
5: And then have it personally made for her. Yeah. Exactly right. All right. Coming up, we have sports with George Takata. George, you'll tell you what happened last night in Major League Baseball. Also, the Angels, they got put on eBay, and Stan Kroenke jumped in. And wait till you see what he paid for the Los Angeles Angels. Grizzlies and Rawhide were in action. USC waiting patiently for the dogs to make their way down. You think the dogs bus in? They got to fly. Also, one person not busing in, but he's driving in. It's going to be Garrett Classy, the director of athletics. He's going to be here at KMJ today sometime between 9 and 11 to talk with John and Christina. But before that, George Takata has your sports.
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7: A crazy game in Pittsburgh as the Giants fall short of a huge comeback win. Good Wednesday morning, everybody. I'm George Takata with the KMJ Morning Sports Report. The Pirates beat the Giants yesterday 13-12 in a battle of aces. It was all offense. Logan Webb gives up 9 runs in 2 innings. Paul Skenes gives up 5 runs in 4 2/3 innings. Pirates are up 11-5 through 5 innings. Giants come all the way back, get a 5-run 8th to tie it at 12. And then Pittsburgh scores the game-winning run on a throwing error by Oslavas Basabe. Rafael Devers hit a 3-run homer, his 31st of the year. Turner Hill, the rookie, 4-for-5, 2-run score for the Giants. Dodgers fall the Cardinals 13-8. St. Louis hits 5 homers. Eric Lauer gives up 7 runs in 3 innings, takes the loss. He's 8-7. Mookie Betts drove in 4. Rangers beat the A's 8-5. The Reds over the Padres 4-3. Yankees beat the Angels 7-3. Off the field, some better news for the Angels, as their owner, Artie Moreno, has agreed to sell the team to Rams owner Stan Kroenke. The Angels were sold for a valuation of $4 billion, a new record for the sale of a Major League Baseball team. The purchase of the team will be done through Kroenke Sports and Entertainment, the holding company that also owns the Denver Nuggets, Colorado Avalanche, Colorado Rapids, and Arsenal FC of the Premier League. The Angels have made the playoffs only once since 2010, and that was when they had Shohei Ohtani and Mike Trout together. In the minors, the Grizzlies fall to San Jose 8-6, but Fresno's magic number to clinch a playoff spot reduced to 4. They have a 1-game lead over Stockton with 5 games to go. The Rawhide did the Grizzlies a favor, taking care of Stockton yesterday 6-5. And we're one day closer to Fresno State football's season opener at USC, the 14th-ranked team in the nation. Friday at 6 p.m., that's the kickoff time. It's on Fox. Trojans favored by 22.5. They are 1-0, 14th-ranked team in the land, took care of San Jose State 42-26 last weekend. This will be Fresno State's first game as a member of the Pac-12. Planning a special event, Resort Life Carts has golf cart rentals to keep things moving in style. 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That will do it for your morning check-in sports. Enjoy your Wednesday, everybody. I'm George Takata with the KMJ Morning Sports Report.
5: A real quick response to a listener who said, hey, you know, San Jose State gave USC a hard time.

0: went at the McKinley off-ramp, and that is an injury accident there. Freeways are moving along. 99 is still a little delayed by McKinley on southbound 99, and westbound 180, a little slow going in to northbound 41. This report is brought to you by the all-new North Fork Mono Casino, opening this October in Madera, right off of Highway 99. Next update in 10 minutes. I'm Greg Lane with KMJ Traffic.
1: Sunshine, breezy at times. That's going to stay true all the way through the rest of this week and into the upcoming weekend. The only twist might be Sunday, Monday, Tuesday in the mountainous areas, especially the southern Sierra Nevada, when tropical moisture moves past Southern California and into our area. Highs in the 80s, lows in the upper 50s to low 60s. Today's high 84. For KMJ and ABC 30, I'm Chief Meteorologist Kevin Musso.
2: We'll all get into it a little bit more on Friday, but I'll just tell you this right now. Jaden Maeva is the real deal, quarterback for USC. The Dogs are going to have to stop him, and they're going to have to stop an entire cadre of receivers that the Trojans are going to throw at the Dogs' defense. I expect the Dog defense to be real, real good this year. All right, right now here in Fresno, it is 58 degrees. We'll get back to Rand.
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1: 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I'm Randy James, live in the KMJ Newsroom. In the South Valley, a routine flight carrying doctors to save lives ends in a frightening crash in Porterville.
2: An investigation is underway as the National Transportation Safety Board works to determine what caused this private jet to overrun the runway of Porterville Municipal Airport. The crash happened around 11:45 Tuesday morning. Local emergency crews were first to respond.
3: When we get a call like this, our number one concern, obviously, are the passengers and fire.
2: Six people were on board the aircraft, including two pilots and four doctors. All were taken to an area hospital out of precaution, but are expected to be okay.
3: It's a miracle.
2: The NTSB saying their investigation could take several months, if not more than a year. When that report is complete, it will be available for the public on their website.
1: That's ABC 30's Cassandra Gutierrez. A public park up in Yuba City has officially closed as new restrictions are now in effect as the city works to stop unsafe and illegal behavior.

0: Fox TV affiliate in Sacramento, Fox 40's Noah Anderson has the story.
1: The temporary park closure follows ongoing concerns over drug use, vandalism, and verbal and physical disputes, many involving homeless individuals. City officials say they've already attempted using several resources to address the growing problems. Mayor Mark Boomgarten also says the park has been one of the city's highest call volume locations for law enforcement. The city still plans to install additional restrictive fencing, and eventually a card lock system will give residents access to pickleball, bocce ball, the skate park, and park reservations, although it has yet to be implemented.
0: With this announcement, people in Northern California have had mixed emotions about it. Some individuals have been expressing their frustrations with the changes, and others believe that it is necessary and it was due for a change. A battle is brewing to the south over cheese names. KMJ Ag Director Don York.
2: Cheese names are becoming a sticking point in U.S.-Mexico trade negotiations, with billions of dollars in dairy exports potentially at stake. Reuters is reporting that the U.S. is objecting to Mexico's new trade agreement with the European Union, which extends protections to hundreds of European products, including feta and manchego cheese. U.S. officials argue those names are generic and should remain available to American producers. The European Union says certain names should be reserved for products from certain regions. Don York, KMJ News.
0: 7:54 here on Fresno's Morning News. ABC One says Jimmy Hernandez celebrated turning 101 by jumping from a plane at skydiving up in Davis, California. Hernandez, a World War II veteran, a Navy veteran who served aboard a destroyer tender in the Pacific. It was his second birthday skydive at the site following his first jump there on his 100th birthday last year. You know, he's been wanting to do skydive since he was 96 years old.
3: 96. Yeah. Nothing wrong with a late dream.
0: Nothing.
3: That's right. And who says it's late?
0: No, exactly.
3: Who says it's late?
0: You're just as old as you feel,
3: that's
0: I guess.
3: That's exactly right. And he felt that wind hitting him in the face. That's just why I love that story.
0: Yep.
3: That is an awesome story. All right, you know what else is an awesome story? What's going on the roads? We'll get the latest from Gregor.
4: And right now, this report brought to you by the all-new Northbrook Mono Casino opening this October in Madera off of Highway 99. Boy, eastbound 168 right now at Bullard. This has just happened. A bumper was dropped in the roadway. That's causing some issues. Eastbound 180 at 41, there's a crash. Another one, southbound 41 at the Friant Road on-ramp. And finally, northbound 41 at McKinley, an injury accident there as well. More details coming up in 10 minutes. I'm Greg Lane with KMJ Traffic.
5: Sunshine and pleasant conditions again this afternoon. A little breezy this morning, leading to mid-80s. Now, over the weekend, Sunday, Monday, there could be a thunderstorm that rolls into the mountains, especially the southern Sierra Nevada, connected to some tropical moisture that should move into the L.A. or Southern California area over the Labor Day weekend. Today's high, 84. For KMJ and ABC 30, I'm Chief Meteorologist Kevin Musso.
3: Thank you, Kevin. Let's go around the horn, starting on the coast, the central coast to be exact. Big Sur, 54 degrees, sun is shining there. Well, the sun's always shining everywhere, isn't it? Just depends if the clouds are covering it up. Yosemite at the south gate, 43 degrees. North Gate, don't have that temperature. 63 degrees right now in beautiful Winnipeg, home of the Winnipeg Jets. And here in Fresno, Palm and Shaw Radio City, 58 degrees. Coming up, our number.
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3: We are fast approaching hour number three here on the award-winning Fresno's Morning News. Good morning. I'm Christopher Gabriel.
4: Good morning. I'm Randy James. A suspect rushed to the hospital following Fresno's second officer-involved shooting this year.
3: A violent crash in Mariposa County sparked a wildfire, forcing evacuations.
4: And Marvel bets big on Doomsday. Will the Russo brothers deliver again?
3: All those stories, plenty more, coming your way from Randy James at the news desk over the next 60 minutes, along with traffic and weather together on the fives. George Takata has your sports. Boy, it is a beautiful morning here in the heart of the Central Valley. If you haven't been outside your door yet, take a step out. It's 58 degrees. Let's go to Fox News. It's 8 a.m.
5: Deliberating Lindsey Clancy's fate for a fifth day. I'm Dave Anthony, Fox News, and as that happens in court at the murder trial in Massachusetts, they are considering whether Lindsey Clancy is guilty of killing her three children, or they're going to go with her insanity defense and not guilty. Meanwhile, as that case goes on, Tiger Woods admits he's guilty in court this morning in Florida in a DUI case related to his March car crash.
6: Mr. Woods admitted to his actions. He admitted to driving, reckless driving.
5: Now that's Tom Backerdahl, the prosecutor.
7: The golfer can't drive for 5 years. Part of the sentence imposed in Martin County, Florida, as well as fines and court fees. Attorneys for Woods and the prosecution reaching agreement on a plea deal. Tiger pleading no contest on charges of reckless driving and refusal to submit to a lawful test. He also pled guilty to a careless driving citation. The golf legend has been involved in at least four major crashes over the years.
5: That's Fox's Frank Lanza. When will the Iranian people rise up and fight? President Trump asked that on Truth Social after more U.S. attacks and more Iranian retaliation.
8: U.S. airstrikes pummeled Iranian targets near the Strait of Hormuz. Iranian forces fired missiles and drones at U.S. allies, including Jordan and Kuwait. American officials say there are no casualties from those Iranian strikes, but Tehran is accusing the U.S. of killing civilians who had gathered at a wedding party. The renewed attacks marks the first escalation of fighting since July. President Trump has focused on ramping up economic pressure on Iran, arguing the country's economy is on the brink of collapse.
5: That's Fox's Jared Halpern at the White House. Oil prices are inching up this morning. WTI is over 90 bucks a barrel after a spike up the last couple of days. 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
23: 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And sports with George Takata. 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
3: Well, how goes the battle, everybody? It is Wednesday, September 2nd. And this is hour number three of the award-winning Fresno's Morning News. We are delighted to have you aboard. When I say that, I mean that. We are delighted to have you aboard. Let's head over to the traffic desk, check in with Gregor.
24: And right now, CG, we are looking at very heavy traffic on westbound and eastbound 180 between 168 and 41. Right now, there is just all kinds of delays. 99, a little delay on southbound 99 at Shields, but that has improved a great deal. We have a problem on eastbound 168 at Bullard. Someone dropped a bumper in the roadway, and that is causing some issues. We also have on southbound 41 at Fryant. This would be right by the on-ramp to southbound 41. There is an injury accident. Another one on northbound 41 at McKinley. That one is at the off-ramp. This report brought to you by the all-new North Fork Mono Casino opening this October in Madera, right off of Highway 99. Next update in 10 minutes. I'm Greg Lane with KMJ Traffic.
25: Mostly sunny, quite pleasant this afternoon. Slightly breezy with temperatures in the 80s throughout the valley. Saturday and Sunday may be a little bit warmer. There could be a thunderstorm late weekend into the start of next week, including Labor Day, obviously. For the mountainous areas or the south end of the valley, including Southern California, Los Angeles area. Today's high, 84. For KMJ and ABC 30, I'm Chief Meteorologist Kevin Musso.
3: Thank you, Kevin. Right now, here in Fresno, had a tiny bump. It's up to 59 degrees at 8:07. Let's go back to the news desk with Randy James.
4: Thank you, Christopher. Good morning, everybody.
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4: This just into the KMJ newsroom. A 12-year-old Tulare County girl is dead after a suspected DUI crash in Tarabella. CHP says the child was crossing Avenue 95 Monday evening when she was struck by a 22-year-old driver. She was rushed to Sierra View Medical Center but did not survive. Investigators believe alcohol played a role. Now a family is grieving and CHP is asking anyone with information to please come forward. A Fresno police search for a reported gunshot turned into a gun battle early yesterday morning. Officers responding to a shot spotter alert near Huntington and Orchard says 42-year-old David Rascone ran from police, then turned and opened fire on officers near R Street. Fresno Police Chief Mindy Casto.
0: Officers arrived in the area within just a few minutes and found a suspect wandering in the area that they attempted to contact. He began running away.
4: Police returned fire, striking Rascone multiple times. He was rushed to CRMC for surgery. No officers were hurt. Rascone, a parolee with a history of assaults on law enforcement, remains under investigation as detectives review body camera footage and search for additional video evidence. A violent crash in Mariposa County sparked a wildfire that's now threatening homes and forcing evacuations. ABC 30's Anna Torreya was there.
1: New video shows the intense moments after a cement truck collided with a tour bus along Highway 140 in Mariposa County. The crash then sparked a fast-moving wildfire that temporarily shut down this main route to Yosemite. The CHP believes the so-called Colorado fire ignited after the cement truck drove through a curve east of Highway 140, crossed lanes, overturned, and crashed into the small tour bus. The tour bus driver saying he had no time to react and could have been killed if not for the truck sliding along the hillside first. CHP officers say the only person inside the bus was the driver, who wasn't hurt, but residents with this warning for others.
2: On big steep roads like that with like big turns, just take your time and take it easy, especially be mindful of the signs.
1: Meanwhile, the Mariposa Health and Human Services Agency and the Red Cross set up a temporary evacuation point at the New Life Calvary Church off Cole Road.
4: 258 acres are burning out of control. Get a look at the Colorado fire map and evacuation info when you click the link on our socials at KMJ Now. Voting is now open for the best farm dog in California. Good Boy and KMJ Ag Director Don York has the details.
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4: 810 here on Fresno's Morning News. Ups and downs have followed the Marvel Cinematic Universe since 2019's Avengers Endgame. But Avengers Doomsday might just heal all its wounds. To steady the superhero factory, Marvel has again turned to Joe and Anthony Russo to juggle a universe's worth of superheroes. Even for them, the sprawling ensemble of Doomsday is a unique challenge. In an exclusive interview, the Russo brothers told the Associated Press that growing up in a large Italian family helped shape their love for ensemble storytelling.
3: I'm just looking at the cast. And it is quite a cast.
4: Pretty stacked, isn't it?
3: Yeah, I'll give you a few names here. Of course, Chris Hemsworth and Robert Downey Jr., as we mentioned earlier, but Patrick Stewart, Pedro Pascal, Alan Cumming, Chris Evans, James Marsden, Ian McKellen, Channing Tatum. I mean, it just goes on and on and on.
4: Look a little lower. There's Greg Lane's name.
3: Greg Lane's right there. It says here right here, Greg Lane interviewed Ian McKellen backstage at the Royal Shakespeare Company 28 years ago. Greg was actually on crutches that day and did a very nice job. Ian's never forgotten it.
4: No.
3: Yes. What? Tell me, who are you? Greg what? Yeah.
24: And who is he? And I don't care.
3: pretty much. But I'm looking forward to this. It's a big cast movie. As you mentioned in your report, it's an ensemble piece. Mm-hmm. These are always a lot of fun. I'm a sucker for these movies. They can make 100 of them, and I'll go see every one of them. And you know what, Randy? I will go to the theaters.
4: Yeah. Go on.
3: I'm telling you, baby. I'm telling you. All right. Coming up, it is sports with George Takata. How about Friday night? This is a silly little sidebar, but you have both starting quarterbacks for SC and Fresno State. Same name, Jaden, spelled the same way, same last name in terms of first initial. Jaden Maeva for USC. You'll remember he started his career at UNLV and decided, I'm out of here. And he made the right choice in terms of prominence because he is now a legitimate Heisman candidate. Or at least that's how USC is projecting him. Also, George, you're going to tell you about Major League Baseball last night. All five California teams were in action. And the Angels are getting sold, or maybe the sale has already gone through. Are they going to move? Are they going to stay where they're at? You'll find out next.
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8: Good Wednesday morning, everybody. I'm George Takata with the KMJ Morning Sports Report. Crazy game in the majors last night. The Pirates beat the Giants 13-12. Logan Webb, in a battle of aces, gives up 9 runs in 2 innings. Paul Skenes, 5 runs allowed in 4 2/3 innings. It was 11-5 Pittsburgh through 5 innings. The Giants come all the way back. Get a 5-run 8th to tie it at 12, and then the Pirates scored the game-winning run on a throwing error by Oslavis Basabe in the bottom of the 9th. Rafael Devers hit a 3-run homer for his 31st homer of the year. Turner Hill, the rookie, 4-for-5 with 2 runs scored for the Giants. The Cardinals take care of the Dodgers 13-8. They hit 5 home runs. Eric Lauer gives up 7 runs in 3 innings, takes the loss. He's 8-7. Mookie Betts drove in 4 runs. Rangers beat the A's 8-5. The Reds over the Padres 4-3. And the Yankees beat the Angels 7-3. Speaking of the Angels, their owner, Arte Moreno, has agreed to sell the team to Rams owner Stan Kroenke. The Angels were sold for a valuation of $4 billion, a new record for the sale of a Major League Baseball team. The purchase will be done through Kroenke Sports and Entertainment, the holding company that also owns the Denver Nuggets, Colorado Avalanche, Colorado Rapids, and Arsenal FC of the Premier League. The Angels have made the playoffs only once since 2010. In the minors, the Grizzlies lose to San Jose 8-6, but Fresno's magic number to clinch the playoffs reduced to 4. They have a 1-game lead over Stockton with 5 games left. The Rawhide doing the Grizzlies a favor. They beat Stockton yesterday 6-5. And we're a day closer to the Fresno State football season opener at USC, the 14th ranked team in the nation. The Trojans are 1-0, taking care of San Jose State last weekend. It's the Bulldogs' first game as a member of the Pac-12. Kickoff 6 p.m. on Fox from the Los Angeles Memorial Coliseum. The Trojans favored still by 22.5. 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That will do it for your morning check at sports. Enjoy your Wednesday, everybody. I'm George Takata with the KMJ Morning Sports Report.
3: Thank you, George. Back to Greg. Taking a look at your morning commute.
24: Boy, it is busy out there right now, CG. This report is brought to you by the all-new North Fork Mono Casino, opening this October in Madera off of Highway 99. Speaking of roadways, we got a roadway closure that just popped up. This is 12th Avenue, and it's between Excelsior and Douglas in Hanford. No reasons for the closure, but it's closed right now, and we'll keep you posted on what's going on. Eastbound 180 at Highway 41, there is a crash there. We also have another injury accident. This is southbound 41 at Bryant. This is on the on-ramp to southbound 41, so it's not really affecting southbound 41 that much. Also, they're cleaning up at Brawley and Jensen from an earlier crash, and that was an injury accident. Next update in 10 minutes. I'm Greg Lane with KMJ Traffic.
25: Sunshine, breezy at times. That's going to stay true all the way through the rest of this week and into the upcoming weekend. The only twist might be Sunday, Monday, Tuesday in the mountainous areas, especially the southern Sierra Nevada, when tropical moisture moves past Southern California and into our area. Highs in the 80s, lows in the upper 50s to low 60s. Today's high 84. For KMJ and ABC 30, I'm Chief Meteorologist Kevin Musso.
3: Thank you, Kevin. 59 degrees right now here in Fresno at 818. We're going to get back to Randy. And
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2: 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And along those same lines, on Broski and Musan today, the director of athletics of Fresno State, Garrett Classy, will join them. 8:20, back to Randy at the news desk.
3: Thank you, Christopher. Good morning, everybody. After months of being deployed in the Middle East, the USS Abraham Lincoln has docked in Thailand.
4: For the first time in more than 8 months, U.S. sailors serving aboard the USS Abraham Lincoln have their feet on solid ground again. The aircraft carrier, which is carrying about 5,000 service members, has been supporting the U.S. war against Iran. Concerns about the uninterrupted time at sea have followed reports of mental health deterioration among the crew, as well as shortages of supplies, including food and hygiene products. A statement from the U.S. Embassy says this is the Lincoln's first full port stop after 286 days at sea from the start of the deployment last year. The USS George Washington, which is usually based in Asia, relieved the Lincoln last month. Tanya J. Powers, Fox News.
3: A judge ruling that Tyler Robinson, the man accused of killing Charlie Kirk, can stand trial nearly a year after the conservative commentator's assassination. Fox's Matt Finn has more from the courthouse in Provo, Utah.
5: Judge Graff said inside of the courtroom here that there is enough probable cause for the aggravated murder charge, in part because Tyler Robinson fired his gun at Charlie Kirk and the people around Kirk's signature white canopy.
6: Whether the state can prove the aggravating circumstance beyond a reasonable doubt remains for trial.
5: Kirk's alleged killer, Tyler Robinson, finally entered a not guilty plea nearly 1 year later. Judge Tony Graff ruled there is probable cause for Tyler Robinson to go to trial on 7 criminal charges brought against him, including aggravated murder, which triggers the death penalty enhancement.
3: Robinson's lawyers fought to have the aggravated murder charge thrown out, arguing that the shooting of Kirk did not pose a danger to people in the crowd. 8:22 here on Fresno's Morning News. An American Idol who became a talk show host says so long.
7: I'd be lying if I said.
8: Kelly Clarkson said goodbye to her talk show after 7 years. The Kelly Clarkson Show finale was a bittersweet moment. According to Clarkson, who was joined by her two kids on stage, the show featured the American Idol winner performing her latest single, I'd Be Lying, before she chatted with her children, daughter River, who's 12, and son Remington, 10. She told the audience the kids were the main reason she did the show, just for the stability, and they're also the reason she said it's time to say goodbye. Remington, when asked about his favorite part of the show, said it was when he sang a song on stage with Clarkson's house band. River told her mom, I like watching you shine every single day, which brought Clarkson to tears. Michelle Polino, Fox News.
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4: And right now, I'm just looking here, getting a quick update. There is a report of a fire eastbound 168 at McKinley. And right now, emergency personnel, it's a brush fire. And they are out there right now trying to get that taken care of. We're also looking at eastbound 180 at 41. Cleaning up a crash that's there, South Brawley at West Jensen. There was an injury accident. There are still some personnel on the scene. And 12th Avenue between Excelsior and Douglas near Hanford, there is a road closure there. And we're going to follow that one to find out what is going on. But that is one of those situations that the roadway will only be open to emergency personnel. Next update in 10 minutes. I'm Greg Lane with KMJ Traffic.
5: Sunshine and pleasant conditions again this afternoon. A little breezy this morning, leading to mid-80s. Now, over the weekend, Sunday, Monday, there could be a thunderstorm that rolls into the mountains, especially the southern Sierra Nevada, connected to some tropical moisture that should move into the L.A. or Southern California area over the Labor Day weekend. Today's high, 84. For KMJ and ABC 30, I'm Chief Meteorologist Kevin Musso.
3: Thank you, Kevin. 59 degrees right now at 828. We're going to head back to Randy at the news desk in two.
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13: 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I'm Randy James, live in the KMJ Newsroom. 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
14: Bittersweet announcement after nearly 3 years of forecasting and doing the weather here for all of you. I will eventually be leaving ABC 30 and Fresno to move back closer to home so I can be close to my loved ones. So my last day on air will be this Friday, September 4th. And this was a very difficult decision. It didn't happen overnight because I truly do love what I do. I've loved being a part of this community.
13: We here at KMJ will miss her and wish her the best of luck. In Selma, a new agriculture class at Abraham Lincoln Middle School is giving students a hands-on look at one of the Central Valley's biggest industries. From floral design projects to learning about plant science, animal science, and ag business, the new Intro to Agriculture course is helping students explore future careers before they even reach high school. Teachers say early exposure could lead students into FFA programs and ag career paths, and with 85 students already enrolled, interest is growing fast. 8:31 here on Fresno's Morning News. Clemson's Dabo Swinney joined the list of football coaches bashing the possibility of former pros being allowed to return to play in this college season. He's got the best quote of the week for me, calling it a joke and embarrassing.
3: Yeah. And he talked the entire time about Lane Kiffin without ever mentioning Lane Kiffin's name.
13: Because they're about to play them this weekend, right?
3: Yes, they are. It's a battle of the schools that name that nickname their stadiums Death Valley. This one's going to be in Death Valley in Baton Rouge, or better known as Red Stick. And I'll tell you what, I'm interested to see if the cameras show it to us, and I hope they do, when they meet at midfield before the game, when the teams are warming up, what that conversation will be like, and maybe what happens after the game, depending upon who wins. I'll tell you that Tennessee's chancellor, Dondi Plowman, has come out emphatically, as have others, and said, this has got to stop. We are the SEC going to enforce the rules. So Dabo is right in everything he said. I watched that whole statement, and LSU apparently is going to suit up one or several NFL players.
13: Amazing.
3: And hopefully the SEC will follow through and say, you know what, we're going to penalize you based upon the rules of the conference, and then we're going to have another court case involved. And it's a fiasco.
13: I wonder what Fresno State's Garrett Classy has to say about this.
3: Of course, Garrett will be joining John and Christina today on their program beginning at 9:05. And I hope that they ask him, because I want to hear what Garrett has to say, because I cannot imagine Garrett feels any different than the overwhelming majority of college athletics administrators, and that's certainly what he is.
4: And they have to come to a solution. They have to find a solution to this, because otherwise it's just going to be a mess all season.
3: Greg, the solution is Katie bar the door. Don't let him in.
4: Yeah.
3: When you leave, when you sign a contract, when you sign with an agent handling your contract, you're done.
4: Yeah,
3: it's over.
4: Yep.
3: That's where it should be. All right. Bottom hour headlines coming up next. This is the award-winning Fresno's Morning News on KMJ at KMJNow.com or anywhere you stream.
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3: And these are your bottom hour headlines. Good morning, I'm Christopher Gabriel.
13: Good morning, I'm Randy James. 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
3: The head of the Fresno Police Officers Association is in big trouble with the city of Fresno.
13: And this country chart topper hasn't forgotten where she came from.
3: All those stories, plenty more coming your way from Mr. Randy James over at the news desk just a couple of minutes. But first, today's edition of Valley Legends, the legacies continue.
16: In July 1923, a 600-acre site 9 miles north of downtown Fresno became the talk of the valley. A huge lumber plant, one of the largest and finest in the world, went into operation. The latest equipment, a site on the San Joaquin River, a trolley line, and a railroad nearby all but assured the Sugar Pine Lumber Company great success. With a substantial personal investment from owner Arthur Fleming, the company constructed an enormous four-band sawmill and company town at Pinedale, as well as the most modern lumber camp of its time locally. 64 miles of first-class, standard-gauge rail line delivered logs from woods to mill using 10 locomotives and 220 cars and about 150 miles of railroad sprawled into the forest. Unfortunately, the initial $10 million outlay left the operation short of working capital, and even boasting 6 seasons of more than 100 million board feet each, the Sugar Pine Lumber Company lost money every year of its corporate life and finally closed down during the Depression in 1933, leaving the residents of Pinedale without steady work. This was to be the last railroad logging operation built in the southern Sierra Nevada. In 1937, Cecil White bought 68 acres of the lumber company site and built a cotton compressing plant that helped those unemployed when the mill closed. I'm Mark Standriff for Valley Legends, The Legacies Continue, sponsored by the Pipkin Detective Agency. Truth, integrity, justice. And the Fresno Historical Society.
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3: Let's head over to the traffic desk, check in once again with Greg Lane.
4: Right now, CG, we've got a problem on southbound 41 in Madera, Avenue 12, all the way down to Children's Boulevard exit right now. Stop and go traffic, no accidents, just lots of cars. Southbound 99 has improved, a little backup between McKinley and Olive, but westbound 180 heading in to northbound 41, there are some delays there. In fact, northbound 41 is stop and go until you get to Shields, and a little backup on southbound 41 at the 180. This report brought to you by the all-new North Fork Mono Casino, opening this October in Madera off of Highway 99. Next update, 10 minutes away. I'm Greg Lane with KMJ Traffic.
5: Mostly sunny, quite pleasant this afternoon. Slightly breezy with temperatures in the 80s throughout the valley. Saturday and Sunday may be a little bit warmer. There could be a thunderstorm late weekend into the start of next week, including Labor Day, obviously. For the mountainous areas or the south end of the valley, including Southern California, Los Angeles area. Today's high, 84. For KMJ and ABC 30, I'm Chief Meteorologist Kevin Musso.
3: Thank you, Kevin. Right now, Avila Beach, it is clear and 55 degrees. Up in South Lake Tahoe, it's 49 degrees, mostly clear there. And here at Fresno at Palm and Shaw, Radio City, we've now hit 61 degrees. Looking out the big floor-to-ceiling windows here at the KMJ Sky Deck, it is just a gorgeous morning. Beautiful way to start your Wednesday. We'll get back to Randy.
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13: Thank you, Christopher. Good morning, everybody. St. Agnes is getting statewide recognition and a new name as it expands its healthcare footprint across the Central Valley. Rose Ortega has more in today's KMJ Business Report.
18: St. Agnes Medical Center has been named the Fresno metro area's top hospital in U.S. News and World Report's latest Best Hospitals rankings, placing 41st statewide. Community Regional Medical Center ranked second in the Fresno area and 64th in California, and the two were the only hospitals in Fresno, Madera, Tulare, and Kings counties named Best Regional Hospitals. St. Agnes also earned national recognition for community access, along with high-performing ratings in 13 procedures and conditions. Community Regional earned 8-plus recognition in maternity care and rehabilitation. At the same time, St. Agnes says it is adopting the name St. Agnes Health to reflect its growth from a single hospital to a wider network that includes medical services, physician groups, health plan offerings, and community outreach. The organization says a new identity brings more clarity to its expanding Central Valley system while continuing a mission rooted in nearly a century of service in Fresno. I'm Rose Ortega with your KMJ Business Report, sponsored by Prime Capital Financial. People first, advisor led.
13: 8:42 here on Fresno's Morning News. Country star Ella Langley proving she hasn't forgotten where she came from. Back in Auburn for two sold out shows, Langley surprised her longtime mentor Maury, Coach Pop Popwell, with a custom guitar. See, years ago, Coach Pop gave Ella his own guitar as she headed to Nashville to chase her dream, and now she's a big old star.
3: She sure is.
13: She's giving back.
3: My sources tell me that you found that guitar.
13: I did, and it was much like I suggested. She probably went to the Gibson factory there and had them custom make an Epiphone acoustic guitar.
3: Look at you.
13: It's very cool. It's got her picture on the front, and it's, of course, it's signed by her. And it's pretty cool. You can get a look at it yourself and read all about it when you click the link on our socials at KMJ Now.
3: Yeah, you do a great job with that. You know, your teacher in the front of the room, you know what, Mr. James, you get a gold star for that.
13: All right.
3: That's very impressive.
4: What do you think the value of that guitar is?
13: Well, basically, based on what I paid for an Epiphone guitar back in 1992, hey, you could probably get that guitar off the shelf for about $400.
3: Yeah. Oh, is that it?
13: Yeah. Well, this one, though.
3: I'm not walking up paying $400 for a guitar, but I was thinking more like $4,000.
13: Yeah,
3: like,
13: no, see, but when I first moved to Dallas, I bought my first guitar at Guitar Center, and it was like $300. You know, so I'm kind of boosting it up for inflation, I guess. But
3: okay. Yeah, I'm looking at your hair this morning, your fluffy hair. Yeah. That's what a haircut would cost in New York City, too. Just let you know that. All right. Good stuff there. How we transitioned from the guitar to the... It's a very complicated process how we did that.
13: Yes.
3: We'll be able to get into that. Coming up in his sports with George Takata. He's going to tell you about Major League Baseball last night. Also, we are inching closer to Fresno State at the University of Southern California. A couple of Jadens at quarterback going at it Friday. I can guarantee you there's going to be more people in the stands Friday night in the Coliseum than there were for USC San Jose State. And as I said earlier to a listener who tried to tell me that USC had trouble with San Jose State, it was 35-3 going into the fourth quarter. They did not have trouble with San Jose State. They will have more trouble with Fresno State. By the way, speaking of Fresno State, Garrett Classy, director of athletics, will be joining John Broski, Christine and Musan. That should be a great discussion. That's coming up. But before that, we have George Takata in sports.
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4: A crazy game in Pittsburgh as the Giants fall short of a huge comeback win. Good Wednesday morning, everybody. I'm George Takata with the KMJ Morning Sports Report. The Pirates beat the Giants yesterday 13-12 in a battle of aces. It was all offense. Logan Webb gives up 9 runs in 2 innings. Paul Skeens gives up 5 runs in 4 2/3 innings. Pirates are up 11-5 through 5 innings. Giants come all the way back, get a 5-run 8th to tie it at 12. And then Pittsburgh scores the game-winning run on a throwing error by Oslavas Basabe. Rafael Devers hit a 3-run homer, his 31st of the year. Turner Hill, the rookie, 4-for-5, 2-run score for the Giants. Dodgers fall the Cardinals 13-8. St. Louis hits 5 homers. Eric Lauer gives up 7 runs in 3 innings, takes the loss. He's 8-7. Mookie Betts drove in 4. Rangers beat the A's 8-5. The Reds over the Padres 4-3. Yankees beat the Angels 7-3. Off the field, some better news for the Angels, as their owner, Artie Moreno, has agreed to sell the team to Rams owner Stan Kroenke. The Angels were sold for a valuation of $4 billion, a new record for the sale of a Major League Baseball team. The purchase of the team will be done through Kroenke Sports and Entertainment, the holding company that also owns the Denver Nuggets, Colorado Avalanche, Colorado Rapids, and Arsenal FC of the Premier League. The Angels have made the playoffs only once since 2010, and that was when they had Shohei Ohtani and Mike Trout together. In the minors, the Grizzlies fall to San Jose 8-6, but Fresno's magic number to clinch a playoff spot reduced to 4. They have a 1-game lead over Stockton with 5 games to go. The Rawhide did the Grizzlies a favor taking care of Stockton yesterday 6-5. And we're one day closer to Fresno State football season opener at USC, the 14th-ranked team in the nation. Friday at 6 p.m., that's the kickoff time. It's on Fox. Trojans favored by 22.5.

0: this week and into the upcoming weekend. The only twist might be Sunday, Monday, Tuesday in the mountainous areas, especially the southern Sierra Nevada, when tropical moisture moves past Southern California and into our area. Highs in the 80s, lows in the upper 50s to low 60s. Today's high 84. For KMJ and ABC 30, I'm Chief Meteorologist Kevin Musso.
1: 61 degrees right now. Thank you, Kevin. 61 here in Fresno. Coming up on 849, we're going to get back to Randy in

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3: KMJ News Time, 8:52. I'm Randy James, live in the KMJ newsroom. The city of Fresno is formally investigating police union president Jeff LeBlue after a sexual harassment lawsuit settled earlier this year. The union calls the probe retaliation and election interference. City attorney Andrew Janz addressed those claims yesterday on KMJ's afternoon drive.
4: You know, this attorney out there for the union is saying that this is politically motivated. We've been dragging our feet. That is just nonsense. We have been involved with this investigation since early this year, January or February. And we even have a situation where this attorney himself has asked us to put this investigation on pause. And for him to now complain at the 11th hour when we're getting around to interview the individual in question, you know, I just want to forcefully push back on the idea that this is in any way politically motivated or motivated by anything about contracts or MOUs or anything like that. That is absolutely, absolutely false.
3: The investigation surrounds allegations that Union President LeBlue engaged in a months-long sexting relationship with a subordinate. Multiple witnesses have been interviewed and disciplinary action could range from a reprimand to termination. In the South Valley, a routine flight carrying doctors to save lives ends in a frightening crash in Porterville.
5: An investigation is underway as the National Transportation Safety Board works to determine what caused this private jet to overrun the runway of Porterville Municipal Airport. The crash happened around 11:45 Tuesday morning. Local emergency crews were first to respond.
6: When we get a call like this, our number one concern, obviously, are

0: passengers, and fire.
1: Six people were on board the aircraft, including two pilots and four doctors. All were taken to an area hospital out of precaution, but are expected to be okay.
0: It's a miracle.
1: The NTSB saying their investigation could take several months, if not more than a year. When that report is complete, it will be available for the public on their website.
2: That's ABC 30's Cassandra Gutierrez. It is 8:54 here on Fresno's Morning News. Boy, someone in Southern California throwing one heck of a beer party.
3: Uh-oh.
2: Thieves stole more than 30,000 cans of Pabst Blue Ribbon worth $70,000. Wow.
3: PBR.
2: Two separate warehouse heists just an hour apart. Police are investigating while Pabst jokingly launched a social media countdown for the beer's safe return. And I understand that they're investigating some of John Broski's friends down in Southern California.
3: I have heard that as well. John, can you confirm that?
4: I can't confirm that.
3: Well, apparently these fellas did not read Beer Thieves for Dummies,
2: right?
3: because they would have had some better technique. But
2: and picked a little better beer.
5: That's what I was thinking, too.
3: I mean,
5: what a waste of time on Pabst.
3: PBR is your dime store beer. I mean, with all respect, due respect to people who
4: I would ask
3: beer.
4: Them, though, to, if you're concerned, check with Joe Joe's. You ever heard of that bar in Long Beach?
3: I have not.
4: Well, you never have?
3: This is a haunt of John Broski.
4: Oh, it's a very famous bar in Long Beach. It's been there for over 100 years.
3: There's been times that I've been down in Southern California, and I've said, John, I can meet you. And John's like, you don't have to do that. All right, thanks, fellas. We'll get back to you in just a second. I kid because I care. We are joined by the aforementioned John Broski and Christina Masson. Good morning to both of you.
6: Morning.
3: I saw the. I thought I had you on.
7: Nope. But I took care of that. Don't
3: you
7: worry.
3: Did take care of that. Well, you're a pro.
7: Yeah.
3: I missed the pointing ritual.
7: It's John.
3: Okay.
4: Hey, we have Fresno State Director of Athletics, Gary Classy, on today.
3: Yes.
4: We have a big football game Friday.
3: Big football game. He's a good dude, and you'll have a good conversation with him. He's a very good conversationalist. You will enjoy engaging with him.
4: Well, Christopher, you and I talk a lot about this, the fact that, college teams are spending a lot of money.
3: Indeed.
4: On putting these football teams together with this NIL money. We don't have $30 to $50 million to field a football team.
3: Yeah,
4: so we're going to get into that.
3: Yeah, the Texas University of Texas roster alone, I think, is something like $40 million. That's just insanity.
4: Yeah,
3: but that's where we're at.
4: And the transfer stuff, people coming and going every year. You come to a place like this, you have a good year, you're gone.
3: Yeah, right? That's exactly right. I'm looking forward to your conversation because I know you guys will have a whole bunch of questions for him, and I think one of them that you're going to ask, probably, I'm guessing, is how does a Fresno State, Boise State, Colorado State, how do they compete at the level or try to stay in the game that these other schools are at because they have so much more in the way of resources?
4: Well, we've always had point spreads.
3: Yeah.
4: Now we got money spreads.
3: Right,
4: and it's pretty big.
3: Yeah.
4: The money spread's bigger than the point spread.
3: No question. By the way, the point spread Friday is 22.5 if you are inclined to do that. Christina?
4: The money spread is $38
3: million. $38 million. Yes, it is. Christina, what do you have?
7: We're going to start off today. We're watching the jury in the Lindsey Clancy case, but also, speaking of court, Tiger Woods was in court this morning.
3: Indeed he was.
7: So we're going to be talking about both of those as well.
3: Outstanding. All right, thanks, guys. It is John Broski, Christina Masson. Broski Masson coming your way 9 to 11. 11 to 2 is the Ray Appleton Show. I believe Jim Franklin is sitting in for Raymond today. And then the afternoon drive is coming your way at its usual time. And we go to the traffic desk with Greg Lane.
5: We got still a huge backup CG, southbound 41 in Madera, Avenue 12, all the way down to Children's Boulevard exit. Very, very heavy traffic. 99 has improved a great deal, so things are looking a lot better. Have yourself a great day. I'm Greg Lane with KMJ Traffic.
3: I should add that for the afternoon drive, Terry Sladek, I believe the Marine, the former Colorado State Ram, Terry Sladek sitting in for Philip today, who is still out in D.C. at Honor Flight.
8: Sunshine and pleasant conditions again this afternoon. A little breezy this morning, leading to mid-80s. Now, over the weekend, Sunday, Monday, there could be a thunderstorm that rolls into the mountains, especially the southern Sierra Nevada, connected to some tropical moisture that should move into the L.A. or Southern California area over the Labor Day weekend. Today's high, 84. For KMJ and ABC 30, I'm Chief Meteorologist Kevin Musso.
3: Thank you, Kevin. 58 degrees is where we're going to leave it. John and Christina come out up next. On behalf of Randy James, Greg Lane, yours truly, Christopher Gabriel, have yourselves a wonderful Wednesday. We'll see you bright and early tomorrow morning.
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3: Lots of sunshine, 65 degrees here at Radio City. It's 9:01. I'm Randy James, live in the KMJ newsroom. 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Breaking this morning, a 12-year-old Tulare County girl is dead after a suspected DUI crash in Tarabella. CHP says the child was crossing Avenue 95 Monday evening when she was struck by a 22-year-old driver. She was rushed to Sierra View Medical Center but did not survive. Investigators believe alcohol played a role. Now a family is grieving and CHP is asking anyone with information to come forward. A Fresno police search for a reported gunshot turned into a gun battle early yesterday morning. Officers responding to a shot spotter alert near Huntington and Orchard say 42-year-old David Rascone ran from police, then turned and opened fire on officers near R Street. Fresno Police Chief Mindy Casto.
17: Officers arrived in the area within just a few minutes and found a suspect wandering in the area that they attempted to contact. He began running away.
3: Police returned fire, striking Rascone multiple times. He was rushed to CRMC for surgery. No officers were hurt. Rascone, a parolee with a history of assaults on law enforcement, remains under investigation as detectives review body camera footage and search for additional video evidence. Legendary golfer Tiger Woods strikes a plea deal.
18: The judge throwing the book at Tiger Woods. The golfer can't drive for 5 years. Part of the sentence imposed in Martin County, Florida, as well as fines and court fees. Attorneys for Woods and the prosecution reaching agreement on a plea deal. Tiger pleading no contest on charges of reckless driving and refusal to submit to a lawful test. He also pled guilty to a careless driving citation. Woods had pled not guilty to a DUI charge stemming from a rollover crash back in March. The golf legend has been involved in at least 4 major crashes over the years. Tiger last played competitive golf at the Open Championship in 2024. Frank Lanza, Fox News.
19: A traffic stop ended in a crash involving Fresno County Sheriff's deputies in a fax bus in downtown Fresno last evening. Deputies spotted a wrong-way driver on M Street near Tuolumne and tried to catch up, but their patrol car slammed into the side of a bus at Stanislaus Street. Two deputies suffered minor injuries, and seven bus passengers were taken to the hospital as a precaution. The wrong-way driver got away, and Fresno police are now investigating the collision. Over to Wall Street, NASDAQ is up 127 points. The Dow is up 256. S&P 500 up 42. Oil trading at just under $91 a barrel. It's 904 Valley weather. Lots of sunshine. 65 degrees here at Radio City on our way to a high of 82. Clear tonight. 56 for an overnight low. Tomorrow, sunshine with a high of 83. Pretty much the same all week long with highs in the low to mid 80s. Lows in the upper 50s to low 60s. 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
16: Now, the Valley's new number one, Broski and Moussan. Now.
4: Good morning. This is Broski and Moussan on KMJ. I'm John Broski.
7: And I'm Christina Moussan.
4: Okay, Christina, we got a lot going on today. Your next hour, we're going to have the Director of Athletics at Fresno State, Gary Classy, is going to join us. We've got a big football game this Friday.
7: This will be his first time joining us on the air.
4: Yeah.
7: Here at Broski and Moussan.
4: Well, you know, he signed a big contract. Looks like he's going to be around a while. Maybe it's a good time to get to know him.
7: Well, sure. Well, Fresno State's clearly happy with the job that he's doing. So I look forward to, you know, having this conversation today with him.
4: We don't really want to talk so much about his contract with him. We want to talk about the kind of landscape of college sports.
7: Yeah.
4: And all this money that's floating around, because we hear that some of these teams like SC spend a lot of money,
7: big money,
4: to put a football team on the field. And how do we do that?
7: Yeah. How do we compare?
4: Yeah.
7: Is that what you want to
4: know? Do we have any money? That's what I want to know.
7: Yeah.
4: So
7: no,
4: we'll
7: I think
4: see.
7: It's a good question. Yeah. I'm going to guess that if Fresno State likes what he's doing, that we must have something.
4: Yeah.
7: Yeah.
4: But I haven't really heard, you know, how much money do we have? How much money we spend on football, basketball?
7: No, you know, tonight? I haven't really heard that. So we'll talk to him about that today. Yeah.
4: We also have court stuff going on today. You know, Tiger Woods was in court today on his reckless driving, I guess it was, right? We'll get into that.
7: You can't call it DUI because he wasn't charged with DUI. And we'll get into that and why.
4: Well, the thing is, you know, we watched him in court. And actually, the kind of the big news, well, not necessarily news.
7: The most interesting part.
4: The most interesting thing came in the analysis after the court hearing from one of the legal analysts who talked about taking DUI tests. We'll get into that.
7: Yeah, well, no, we learned something today from analysis on Tiger Woods. So, yeah, that's coming up as well. But first, let's start with Lindsey Clancy Jury Watch Day Number 5.
4: We're still deliberating. Now, this is what I understand yesterday. Yesterday, you know, they came out and said they were deadlocked.
7: Right.
4: Right. Judge sent them back. Now, I didn't know this yesterday. I found out this morning. They actually left early yesterday. They did not spend the whole day. So after they went back, the judge ordered them to go back mid-afternoon, is the way I heard it put, whatever that means. They wanted to go home, and they went home. So it sounds like they were kind of had enough yesterday. Right?
7: Yes.
4: So now they're back, and they started about 3 hours ago. It's about lunchtime for them now, right? So they might be taking a break.
7: Right.
4: We have nothing yet, though. I haven't heard anything about them coming out, talking to the judge. They've just been talking. Is that a good sign?
7: Well, I think it is a good sign. It means that they are trying, you know. I expected them to come out this morning after a couple of hours and say, it's not going to happen, or it did happen.
4: Yeah.
7: So, the fact that here we are, it's lunchtime there. We're going to, I don't know, don't you think we're going to get some kind of inkling today?
4: Here's what I think. I think, you're in there. Look, the judge wants us to give this, so let's give it a shot. Let's go till noon.
7: Okay.
4: Let's get a free lunch. Then we'll come back.
7: And then we'll
4: tell them we can't do it. You know, sometimes that's how they think.
7: Well, here's the thing, because if they'd done that before lunch, proceedings would have happened. They would have pushed through lunch to finish this, right? Yeah. They wouldn't have eaten. So your theory here is just as good as anyone else's.
4: Yeah, you put in all this time. So you might as well get a lunch out of it.
7: Yesterday I called this thing a circus, because you've got the protesters outside court. You maybe had jurors inside court wearing pink, maybe in solidarity with protesters that were outside court. We're not really sure. Nobody's really gone down that path. And then yesterday afternoon, sometime after we find out that the jurors left early for the day, they arrest somebody outside the courthouse for videotaping the jurors. Now, here's the thing about the jurors. When you are seated, you are anonymous. Nobody can tape you. Nobody can identify you. Nobody can give details about you.
4: Yeah, you're juror number one.
7: You're number two, and they can say, we have 9 women and 3 men. You know, sometimes they'll say, like, one of the women's a school teacher, one of the women's an attorney. They'll go through things like that, but they're really not supposed to give identifying factors. In fact, if you remember, this is going back a ways, bear with me, but Donald Trump's court case in New York. Remember, one of those jurors that had been seated felt like the media had identified her enough that her family knew it was her and was putting pressure on her. And before the jury was seated, they removed her. She asked to be removed from the jury. Remember that?
4: Yeah.
7: Because she said, there's a lot of pressure coming in because the details that were released yesterday when I was going through Q&A with the judge was so much. My family identified me.
4: Well, the thing is, you know, with some of these trials, there's so much in the news, and you do get some information. And so as they're going through the jurors, they will release information about being a school teacher or a bus driver, whatever, right?
7: And sometimes they'll throw it like an age. But you have to be really careful with all of this, because if you identify someone, even if it's by accident, that can really screw things up. So they have a woman who is parked in the back parking garage where I'm guessing Lindsey Clancy and the jury is escorted to their vehicles, or Lindsey Clancy is taken by vehicle back to jail every day. And somebody's in there doing something. This is the dispute, right?
4: Right.
7: So should I just play this?
4: Yeah.
7: Brian Yenis yesterday on Fox News reported on this, because they ended up arresting this woman, and she faces some pretty serious charges.
0: The Massachusetts State Police confirms to Fox that a 56-year-old was arrested after court was dismissed today here at the courthouse for witness juror intimidation or intimidating someone in connection with a criminal proceeding. It is possible that either side could ask for a mistrial over this. We'll have more details tomorrow. That person expected to be arraigned here in the morning.
7: Now, as far as we know, nobody's asked for a mistrial.
4: Yeah. But, I mean, this is all we knew yesterday. He didn't mention anything about it being photographing the jurors. He just said witness or jury intimidation, which I guess is what this falls under. But it was actually her taking video.
7: Pictures and video.
4: Yeah. The people coming out of the courthouse. And we'll get into what she says.
7: We will. Right. Right. Because Bill Malusian points out the state of Massachusetts takes something like this very, very seriously.
1: The state of Massachusetts is handling it very seriously. She faces up to potentially 20 years in prison because of this. She pleaded not guilty. So much national attention on this case. The jurors have not been sequestered, and prosecutors allege she was there filming them all.
7: So that's the allegation, that she was there filming them, taking pictures of them, and this is for juror intimidation. Here's the deal. When you're seated on the jury, you are anonymous. After a verdict comes in, you are no longer anonymous. I don't know if people know this or not. So as a court reporter, it was not uncommon for me to then have to go down to the Hall of Records after a verdict came in to search out jurors to see if they wanted to talk on big cases. This is not uncommon. This is how you find these people. And so while you are anonymous while seated, when everything is said and done, you are no longer anonymous. But you need their permission to do it. You don't just show up at their door, roll the camera, and shove a camera in their face. You want them to sit down and talk to you about how they came to the conclusion that they came to, or if they didn't come to a conclusion, who was holding things up, and get them to tell their story.
4: Well, you know, you see a lot of these stories, and you'll notice that talk to jurors. Sometimes they only have a couple. Not everybody wants to do it.
7: That's right.
4: Right? So we're hoping that this jury will talk, right?
7: Yeah.
4: You know, but it's not guaranteed that they will. They don't have to. You know, the judge will instruct them, I think, when they leave, you know, that people are going to want to talk to you. You don't have to do it.
7: That's typically right? The instruction.
4: Yeah.
7: Yes.
4: But some people do want to do it, and I'm glad they do, because we want to kind of get inside that room. We want to know what's going on with the people wearing pink. We want to know what the dispute was. If it's a hung jury, we want to know what it was about. Was it about you couldn't decide on the top three things, or did you have a couple of holdouts for anything? What was happening there? We would all like to know that. Sometimes, don't they go back, like the attorneys will go back and talk to the jury sometime,
7: they,
4: right?
7: They typically, at the end of a trial, will ask, they'll say, if you would like to stay, the defense and prosecution would like to talk to you, you know, and ask you some questions about the trial. And it is up to them. I can't, there was one trial I sat in on where no juror stayed. They did not stay to talk to either side about how they reached the conclusion that they came to. Typically, you'll get some.
4: Maybe
7: you know, some people
4: give you
7: just want to go home and have dinner.
4: Yeah, we will give you dinner if you stick around.
7: Yeah. So, you know, you are given, it is, you know, this is your service. Jury duty is a service. And you do have a choice and an option at the end of everything if you just want to be done with your service, or if you want to continue serving and stay and answer questions. Yeah. So, yeah.
4: But these jurors, still in the case, they are still anonymous, not supposed to know who they are, not supposed to be taking their pictures, right?
7: Right.
4: And certainly, you know, not supposed to be posting this to Facebook or anything, which she's not accused of.
7: No, she's not. Right? But she is accused of taking pictures and video of the jury when they were leaving yesterday in, you know, the back parking lot attached to the courthouse. And so the woman's name is Dawn Light. That's a hippie name for you, isn't it?
4: It is. You know, I remember growing up, you know, hippie names would be like Autumn, Summer,
7: yep.
4: Dawn.
7: Yep. So Dawn
4: Indigo.
7: Light is her name. And she appeared in Massachusetts court this morning. And her, what is it? The prosecutor in the case kind of laid out
4: what happened?
7: The facts. Yeah. This is what she said. The facts of what happened yesterday.
2: When officers spoke with her, they asked her if she was filming, taking pictures of anyone in the parking lot. She was adamant that she was not. She stated that she was waiting to see if Lindsay Clancy would come out of the building. When state police asked her if they could look through her phone at her photographs, she did consent. She gave them the photograph. She gave them the phone in which they began to through her photos. They, at that time, they did not see any videos or photographs of any individuals in the parking lot. They then asked her if they could look through her deleted folder, if she could pull
4: here?
2: Up.
7: Yep.
4: Okay, so they asked to see her phone. She gave them the phone.
7: She gave them the phone.
4: And they're looking through the photographs.
7: And they don't see.
4: They don't see anything in her photographs. And then they ask her, can we look through your deleted? Why do you think you have to ask that? You've got the phone. All you got to do is push the delete section to look. Why would they ask if I can look at the deleted photos?
7: I'm just guessing it's politeness.
4: I'm just guessing
7: that they're being, to me, you know, somebody pulls up, you typically would
4: say to somebody, "Can I look through your phone? I got the phone. You've given me the phone."
7: Yeah, but you're not. They're not giving you. I think it's politeness because they're not giving you full access to their phones. So my guess is she pulled up the photos and she handed the phone over. They looked through the photos. That wasn't there. How about your deleted file? Hand the phone back. Could you pull up your deleted file for me? Right? She says she didn't know how to do that. Should we keep listening? And yeah. So they want her to do it and then hand it back. My guess is there's a bit of politeness, courtesy, and also maybe a little CYA that somebody didn't go through and put photos on your phone. I have no clue.
4: Okay.
7: Yeah.
2: At which point she stated she did not know how to do that. She let troopers get the phone and go through her deleted photos. In the deleted folders file, they did locate a video of a number of individuals coming out of the courthouse building from the vantage point that she was located in. State police then spoke with court officers who were then able to confirm that those individuals in those videos were the jurors in regards to Lindsey Clancy trial.
7: So there you go. So the photos had been deleted. The video had been deleted. To me, you know, she states her goal was to get images or video of Lindsey Clancy.
4: So not the jurors.
7: Not the jurors. My guess is that's what she was trying to do. And when Lindsey Clancy didn't walk out the door and she had video of not Lindsey Clancy, right, then you delete it. Okay, let's see if when Lindsey comes. I don't know why she would be doing that. Does she want like money for some, you know, secret video?
4: I don't know.
7: My guess is she's going to sell it.
4: Yeah, I don't know what she's looking for. It's just the whole thing seems very unusual.
7: It's very unusual.
4: So anyway, the prosecutor asked for $50,000 bail. We're going to take a break, and we'll let you know. Did the prosecutor get what she wanted?
7: Right.
4: After they think this woman is a danger. 490-5858 on...
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21: 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Day number 5 of jury watch for the Lindsey Clancy trial. No update, no word from the jury just yet. But yesterday, a 56-year-old woman was arrested for getting video and pictures of the jury in the back parking lot behind the courthouse.
22: But she said that's not really what she was doing.
21: She was trying to get a picture or images of Lindsey Clancy. That's what she says.
22: This is kind of why it's believable to me. It's because, like, here she is sitting there. They see this. You know, officers go back there, ask to see her phone. She gives it to them.
21: Yeah.
22: They don't find anything in the photos. They say, can we look in the deleted? She says, yes. Let them look. They find this video of the jurors coming out of the building, which she had deleted. But she let them see her phone.
21: Yeah.
22: You know, she's not trying to hide anything.
21: I don't think she knew what she had. I don't think she realized or knew. Here, this happens all the time in TV news, okay? Somebody walks out of the courthouse, you roll, right? You roll on anybody and everybody walking out of the courthouse. Because why? You don't want to miss the person, right?
22: Yeah.
21: So, yeah, you catch anybody and everybody. That's what she's doing. She's trying to get a picture of Lindsey Clancy. Anybody walking out through those doors, she's going to roll on.
22: Yeah.
21: And when she realizes, okay, there's no Lindsey Clancy in this group, delete.
22: I am just, how much stuff does she have in her delete file? I mean, you know, I have to delete my delete file because my phone gets all clogged up.
21: I'm like this lady, John, and I didn't even know that there was a delete file. I would not even know how to go access that.
22: Well, the thing is, you have a delete file. I have a delete file. I have to go to my delete file because I get these notifications. My phone's all clogged up.
21: You have
22: to delete your delete file. It's not deleted. It goes into the delete file. Then you have to go to your delete file and delete everything in your delete file.
21: So you know how to do that
22: for
21: the images on your phone?
22: Yeah.
21: Yeah, I've never done that. I think they automatically fully delete after 30 days of being in there. But still, I don't know that I've ever even looked for it. I mean, it makes sense that it would be there. But I don't think I ever thought about it.
22: Anyway, so she seems totally innocent, though, to me.
21: And it seems
22: right?
21: as if the judge in this case kind of bought that.
22: Because they asked for $50,000 bail.
21: They did. And this is what the judge ended up deciding.
1: All right, while not imposing a cash bail, the court does find it necessary to impose the conditions requested by the Commonwealth. So she'll be ordered to stay away from the courthouse grounds. And obviously that would be exclude any court appearances going forward. She is ordered to stay away and have no contact with any jurors or witnesses in the Lindsey Clancy trial. She is to refrain from disseminating photos from her iCloud of any photographs taken in related to the incident.
21: So, you know, so there you go.
22: So they want to maintain the evidence, I guess.
21: Yeah. And I think if I understood correctly, at the end of that, this woman's attorney said that they, you know, keep the phone as evidence.
22: Yeah.
21: So she's not going to mess with the cloud in any kind of way on her end.
22: It seems to me like kind of nothing happened here. You know, it's just a weird incident in a very weird trial.
21: It's a mistake.
22: And then, you know, we also had the people showing up in pink yesterday, which I've been searching for any kind of explanation about that.
21: Nobody's dug into that.
22: Yeah. And I would have thought maybe the judge might have done something with that. But apparently, I can't find anything that anybody asked any questions. The only information I can find out about that is people are still kind of wondering what it was about. Were these people wearing pink in solidarity with Lindsey Clancy, like the people outside who are supporting her? Or is it just a fashion
21: coincidence.
22: Choice?
21: Yeah.
22: Yeah. So I don't know. But in case you just tuned in, we still don't have a verdict. And they're still deliberating. It is now lunchtime. Some people theorize, maybe me, that they're just hanging around for lunch. That they'll come back after lunch. They'll deliberate a little bit more and say, maybe they have something or maybe they're just done.
21: Okay. Right? So we'll keep an eye on all of this and let you know if anything develops during our show today or throughout the day here on KMJ. Now, coming up at the bottom of the hour here, we're going to get into Tiger Woods because he was also in court this morning.
22: Yeah, that was a good one, too.
21: Can we call it a DUI case?
22: Not really.
21: No. It is not accurate to call it a DUI case.
22: And for all you football fans out there, for Fresno State fans, we have Fresno State's Director of Athletics, Gary Classy, coming up at 10 o'clock. And we're going to get into all this money talk that's going on in college football. And how do we compete with the people like SC who we're playing this Friday?
21: Can we call it Moneyball?
22: Moneyball.
21: Is
22: here
21: that
22: we
21: what
22: go.
21: It's called?
22: I guess so.
21: All right. 490-5858 as we talk Tiger Woods next and the athletic director coming up at 10, but it is 9:30. Let's take a check of the news on KMJ.
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8: A Madera County man accused of killing a mother of four made his first court appearance yesterday. KMJ's Michael Reed.
9: 51-year-old David Marino appeared in custody, charged in the shooting death of 38-year-old Brittany Harris. Harris was shot Sunday at a Denny's parking lot near Avenue 18 and a half in Golden State and later died at the hospital. Prosecutors say the killing was premeditated, claiming Marino used a rental vehicle to meet Harris and then tried to flee. Court records show Marino has a history of violence, including allegations of abuse, stalking, and violating protective orders. Marino is due back in court September the 10th for his preliminary hearing. Michael Reed, KMJ News.
8: California lawmakers passed a string of measures that aim to prevent data centers from straining the state's water and electricity systems.
10: The California state legislature passing bills that include requiring data centers to report energy and water use to government agencies to undergo environmental impact reviews and for the facilities to have separate electricity rates so costs aren't passed on to Californians.
12: The president has a let it rip mindset. He's not doing the industry any service by completely turning his back on public opinion, public sentiment, even his own party. It's a bipartisan issue now. Concerns about water use and the socialization of costs.
10: California Governor Gavin Newsom addressing President Trump advocating for data centers. The president taking a Truth Social Monday to say communities opposing them risk becoming backwards and poor. Kristen Goodwin, Fox News.
8: Over to Wall Street, the NASDAQ is up 112 points. The Dow is up 199. S&P 500 up 36. Oil trading at just under $91 a barrel. 932, Valley weather, lots of sunshine. 67 degrees here at Radio City on our way to a high of 83. Clear tonight, 56 for an overnight low. Tomorrow, same, much of the same as today and yesterday. Sunshine, high of 83. All week long, highs in the low to mid 80s, lows in the upper 50s to low 60s. I'm Randy James on KMJ at KMJNow.com or where.
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22: Okay, Christina, going through some trials today. We've been through the Lindsay Clancy. They're still in deliberations. Lunchtime. Might be getting a free lunch here pretty soon. We also had the Tiger Woods in court today. You know, he's had a number of these incidents driving. People ask, why is he still driving?
21: You know, Tiger Woods should not be driving. He's a terrible driver. Period.
22: I guess the judge agrees.
21: Yeah.
22: He's not going to be driving for a while, we don't think. But we did find out this morning, went to court. You know, we thought it was like drunk driving or something, right? But I guess they had a plea deal before they even got to court.
21: Well, this was a change of plea hearing. So he had pled not guilty. And then, if you remember, he went off to rehab, I think in Europe, if memory serves me correctly.
22: Yeah, I think that's right.
21: And now he's had some kind of deal made with prosecutors. And so they had a change of plea hearing this morning. And I would say in his DUI case. However,
22: it's not a DUI
21: case. And we're going to talk about that in just a second here. So he pled no contest. And so that's what happened today in court. He had a deal that he made with the prosecution. He pled no contest. He is not going to serve any jail time, but can't drive for 5 years, which I think is the best thing that could ever happen to Tiger Woods.
22: Well, the thing is, you know,
21: rehab.
22: You know, I don't know if anybody thinks he should have gone to jail. 490-5858, whatever you think. I think the thing, Tiger's problem, like you said, is driving. He's not a danger to anybody other than that.
21: You know, so. I mean, the guy has hurt himself.
22: Yeah.
21: Well, so many times driving. Right. And we know he has issues. I don't need a DUI test, which we'll get into, to prove anything to me. The man has issues. I hope he overcomes his demons. But in the meantime, this man should never have had, for the last decade, he should not have had a driver's license. So I am happy to see he does not have a driver's license for the next 5 years.
22: Now, he was in court with Vanessa Trump.
21: Yes, he was.
22: Now, she is
21: Kai's mom. You know Kai Trump?
22: And that is that Donald Jr.'s ex-wife?
21: She was married to Don Jr.
22: Okay.
21: Mm-hmm.
22: So now Tiger is dating her, right?
21: Yes. And
22: so
21: they supposedly are rocky.
22: Now, well, is that right?
21: Yeah.
22: The reason I'm bringing it up is because I remember a story about they won't let Tiger drive any of the kids.
21: Right. We'd read that. We read about that after this accident that the Trump
22: they didn't need a judge to figure that out.
21: He does not, he's not allowed to drive Don Jr.'s kids at all with Vanessa Trump. Yeah.
22: You can date my ex-wife, but you can't drive the kids.
21: Correct. Because he's a bad driver. He shouldn't be driving. Yeah. You know? Yeah.
22: Yeah.
21: What more do I say?
22: I mean, I don't want to get in a car with Tiger, right?
21: No, thank you.
22: Yeah, how about if I drive?
21: I don't care how nice that car is. Not getting in, right? Yeah. Ooh, I've never driven one of these before. Why don't I drive? You know, they talked about why after he got this, was arrested for this incident. They talked about, you know, why he won't have a driver, and it's that he wants privacy. Why does he want privacy? You know, that's
22: makes you wonder.
21: Kind of feeds into some of this speculation going on.
22: But I mean, everybody I know he says the same thing. Why didn't you just get a driver? You know, you don't have to drive.
21: That's such an easy solution for you.
22: Yeah. But anyway, so we have some audio here from this morning. Paul Morrow on Fox talked about what went on in court here and the penalty and what should or shouldn't have happened here.
3: Look, you know, he was facing two misdemeanors, and thankfully he didn't injure anybody. He had only clipped a truck, but then he flipped his own car. My takeaway on this is the judge's...
22: He just clipped a truck and rolled...
21: And rolled over.
22: Nothing really, just two misdemeanors.
21: Right.
22: That's kind of funny.
21: And then went walking down a path, yeah.
3: Is that the judge's perspective was, I got to get this guy off the road. He wasn't going to go to jail for this. That was a fairly remote possibility, but that's the leverage you have as the prosecution. I'm going to be honest. I actually didn't think he'd get hit this hard on the license. I think that's probably what his equity was here. He was hoping for a lesser suspension. I figured it might be 2 years, a year on each of the charges. Judge hit him quite hard, and I think no matter what they're saying, the judge took into account that he's had a number of these, including a prior in Florida. I know it's not part of this deal. They pled the prior one down to reckless driving. But, you know, look, you got to look at the context. And I think the judge essentially said, we're going to get this guy off the road for 5 years. And that was probably the prosecution's argument.
21: Now, here's what's interesting about this. TMZ is reporting. Okay, the judge said to Tiger in court, there are no exceptions. If you were to drive for any reason at all, you would go immediately back to jail. And TMZ goes on to say, in Florida, a golf cart is considered a motor vehicle.
22: So the golfer...
21: So he's either walking the courses or someone's driving him in the golf cart,
22: well,
21: too.
22: Normally you have a couple of people in the cart. Somebody just let the other guy drive, right? Simple. Let the other guy drive. You have to. I mean, I'm surprised this extends to golf carts.
21: So here's the other aspect about this. In the state of California, this is, I guess, what happened here. Tiger refused the breathalyzer.
22: Yeah, and whatever else they would do, a blood test, and whatever.
21: Whatever. He just said no to everything.
22: I don't want any kind of drunk test.
21: And so that's why this is not a DUI case.
22: But, you know, in some states, I think like California.
21: In California.
22: That's kind of an admission of guilt.
21: Yes. So they can get a court order to draw blood from you then. But if you refuse the breathalyzer in California, it is an automatic 1 year loss of license.
22: Which is better than a DUI.
21: Sure. So, but in this case, he got 5. So there you go. California versus Florida. 1 year versus 5 years.
22: But no DUI.
21: And no DUI.
22: So Donna Rotunno is a legal analyst on Fox News. And she talked about this refusal to take these tests. I was kind of surprised by her answer here.
4: You have to realize he did not plead to a DUI. He pled to a reckless driving. Right. So they were already talking about ways to resolve this, right? Because he was charged with driving while intoxicated or driving under the influence. But we knew it was going to be very difficult for them to prove that because he did not submit to any chemical tests. And other than pills in his pocket, there's no way to say if he ingested those at any point or if that affected his ability to drive. So the fact that he didn't submit to chemical tests was probably a very smart decision. in terms of some of the leverage he had to work this out. And really, at the end of the day, given the fact that this is not his first run-in with the law when it comes to driving and potentially being intoxicated, I think this was a fairly fair deal for Tiger Woods. I think for him, getting this resolved as quickly as possible not only helps his public image, but it helps his rehab journey. I mean, we look at Tiger Woods in that courtroom today, and he looks much better than he did when he was arrested. So it's very clear that whatever he's doing is working for him. He does not look puffy. He does not look like he is on a bunch of medication. He looks like a much more healthy Tiger Woods than we saw at the scene of that accident. So in the end, I think this was probably a decision for him that led to the totality of the circumstances, not only for his public image, his ability to play golf, but also his ability to continue to get better. He had a decade worth of time on that medication, I think, and it definitely showed. He looks younger. He looks better. I'm a Tiger Woods fan, candidly, and so watching this makes me sad. There's definitely a fall from grace here, but it does look like he is on the right track.
21: I think America, all of America, are Tiger Woods fans. We want good things for Tiger Woods. I want Tiger Woods to be okay. I don't want him driving. I do not think he is okay to be behind the wheel. I think he is a bad driver. And when you mix other things in, it makes him a worse driver.
22: Well, the thing is, you know, he's had a lot of health problems related to golf before he got in these accidents. So that's why he was on painkillers, because of like bad back, things like that.
21: But was he abusing painkillers is the question.
22: And, you know, a lot of people do. When you go down that path, a lot of times you end up addicted. We know, we've seen all those stories, and that could be. But then he got in the accidents where he got further injuries and needed painkillers.
21: Yes.
22: And I don't know that he's a bad driver. He's a bad driver on painkillers, right?
21: Well, and as Donna Rotunno pointed out, though, John, that's an assumption that you're making because the pills were just in his pocket. And you don't know that he consumed those pills. You don't know that he was on those pills when he was driving. You'll never know because why?
22: He didn't take the test. But weren't you surprised by her answer?
21: Yes, we jumped to
22: assumptions. She said it was very smart of him not to do it. And I'm thinking, do we really want that to be the answer? If you're drunk and you get pulled over, the smart thing to do is not take the breathalyzer or the blood test because they can never prove it and you lose your license for a year. But you don't have a DUI. Losing your license for a year is better than a DUI.
21: Well, I mean, we have stories like this even here in California. You think about Gavin Gladding. Okay, Gavin Gladding, who's training for a marathon, running down Fryant, right, gets hit and killed. And the car takes off and leaves him. You'll never know if that driver was under the influence of anything, right?
22: We assume that they probably were, or they would have stopped.
21: That's an assumption that we make, but we'll never, ever know. And that driver was out of prison in less than a year.
22: Yeah.
21: And he hit and killed a man. And those are, you know, Donna Rotunno says the best thing he did was not taking that test because they can't charge him with DUI. It was two misdemeanors. That was it. And a 5-year suspension of his license is no big deal for somebody like this.
22: Well, I just want to ask the attorneys out there, because, you know, my answer to this is like, you know, don't drive drunk. But if you do and you get caught, don't take the test. Now, you may not be able to, you may lose your license for a year, but would you lose your license for a year or have a DUI on your record? Which one would you rather have? Same thing. Well, like you say, the hit and run by somebody who might have been drunk. Because my answer is, why would you run? If you hit somebody and you're sober, just stay. If you're drunk, you get the hell out of there. And it worked for them because they end up a year in jail, but they'd end up with 10 years in jail.
21: Correct.
22: For DUI hit and run, right? So
21: which
22: it sounds
21: I think
22: like,
21: is a felony, if I remember right.
22: So, I mean, she sounds like to me like she's saying, if you ever get stopped for DUI, don't take the test. Let it run its course. They'll never get you for drunk driving, but they may take your license away.
21: She doubles down on it.
3: So, Donna, is the one thing you could say is if you get pulled over, do not take the test. I mean, they may got to make you take the physical test, but you don't take the breathalyzer. You don't submit to a blood test.
4: Yes, Brian, as a criminal defense attorney, my advice to everyone would be submit to the least amount of tests as possible. I know Paul Morrow is screaming in the control room listening to me say that, but that is my advice as a defense attorney. Now, you will get charged in some states with failing to do that, and some states will get warrants and you won't have an option. But in terms of the ability to defend the case and give you as much leverage to fight it, that's the best advice I can give.
22: Now, so she's don't take the test.
21: Yikes.
22: I mean, is that the way we want to operate here? That if you get caught drunk driving, you can just not take the test? And some did Tiger skate on this whole thing? Did he get a good deal? Did he not get enough? I mean, you know, if he was drunk, he got off easy. No jail, no nothing. Just 5 years, no license. The guy's got $1 billion. He can hire 50 drivers. You know, that's not a problem.
21: He could have done that before and he didn't. This is my question. How long will it take for Tiger to break this agreement?
22: Yeah. Well,
21: I mean, I hope I'm wrong on that one, but I fear that in the next 6 to 8 weeks, there will be a new headline. Tiger spotted on the golf course driving a golf cart, or Tiger spotted behind the wheel driving and he's rearrested. I hope that I am so wrong on this. I want good things for Tiger Woods. Unfortunately, Tiger Woods, over the course of the last 15 years or so, has not done much to help himself when it comes to his public image and media. I hope he is able to sober up. I hope he's able to manage his pain in a way that he's not addicted to painkillers. I wish really good things for Tiger Woods. But history shows me he's not so good at helping himself.
22: Well, the thing is, you know, I mean, I think the 5 years to me is okay. I think he got off kind of long.

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9: Yeah, they're both big problems.
8: Both of them.
9: And they're kind of tied together because, problem is for any school, somebody comes to your school that you have paid and has a good year, they can go to some other school.

0: school, they'll pay them more.
1: Right.
0: You know, they're not locked into your school. They can transfer every year. Some people have gone to four universities in 4 years.
1: That's crazy.
0: It is crazy.
1: Could you imagine?
0: You know,
1: it's like starting over every year, too.
0: Well, you know, we talked the other day about these universities need to get a handle on themselves, you know, when it comes to how much money they pay. But when it comes to the transfer rules, this is something I think that maybe you need to have some kind of rule about. Because it's just, it's too wild to be able to do this. And it's unfair to the coaches who have to do all this darn recruiting and everything. I think when it comes to money, I'm a little more laissez-faire. You know, you universities, if you think it's too much money, just stop spending. Spend what you have. You know, that's what kind of team you're going to have.
1: Like pay for what you can afford.
0: Yeah. Now, we have Garrett Classy coming in, Fresno State Athletics Director, and we're going to get into this with him. But to me, it's like if you don't have the money, don't spend it and live with what you can afford.
1: Well,
0: that's what all of us do in our lives, right?
1: You know, he just signed a new 5-year contract. What is this going to look like in 5 years? You know, Congress is supposed to kind of get involved here this month at some time, right? They're looking at limiting those transfers and limiting spending to some extent. So in 5 years, what's all of this going to look like? You know, when he first came here, it was almost like we were headed into this new frontier. Now we're in it.
0: We're in it.
1: It could change again.
0: Yeah.
1: What's that going to look
0: like?
1: Now
0: we're playing SC, for, you know, Friday.
1: Yes.
0: Now SC has a lot of money.
1: Lots.
0: They have a lot more money than we do. Now, so we used to have point spreads. Now we have money spreads. You know, how much money are they paying for their team? How much money are we paying for our team? Maybe we can find out, Christina, in the next hour.
1: Okay. Yeah, so Garrett Classy is going to join us here in studio coming up in the next hour here on KMJ. We'll get into all of this. And of course, as always, you're welcome to weigh in and ask questions as well if you want. But we want to go down this road of the future of college sports and what this all looks like here, what we're dealing with today and what we could be dealing with tomorrow.
0: Yeah, I mean, it's this is capitalism has hit college sports.
1: It has. And is it a good or bad thing? I guess you know how we stand on this kind of stuff. So that's coming up next.
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10: Lots of sunshine and 69 degrees here at Radio City. It's 9:59. I'm Randy James, live in the KMJ newsroom. Jeff and Annette Shaw with Shaw's Home Comfort are honored to sponsor this news update. A woman is facing charges after police say she was trying to film anonymous jurors leaving the Lindsey Clancy trial in Massachusetts.
11: Dawn Light has pleaded not guilty to a charge of intimidation of a witness, juror, police, or court official. Prosecutors say Light was parked in a restricted area near Plymouth Superior Court and questioned by state police serving on the security detail for the Lindsay Clancy murder trial. When they asked if she had been filming or taking pictures of anyone in the parking lot, she said no. Investigators found deleted photos on her phone of jurors walking out of the courthouse, and Light was arrested. Her attorney says she was trying to take a picture of Lindsay Clancy. Light was released without having to post bail, but was ordered to stay away from the court, jurors, and any witnesses. Tanya J. Powers, Fox News.
10: A violent crash in Mariposa County sparked a wildfire that's now threatening homes and forcing evacuations. ABC 30's Anna Torreya was there.
12: New video shows the intense moments after a cement truck collided with a tour bus along Highway 140 in Mariposa County. The crash then sparked a fast-moving wildfire that temporarily shut down this main route to Yosemite. The CHP believes the so-called Colorado fire ignited after the cement truck drove through a curve east of Highway 140, crossed lanes, overturned, and crashed into the small tour bus. The tour bus driver saying he had no time to react and could have been killed if not for the truck sliding along the hillside first. CHP officers say the only person inside the bus was the driver, who wasn't hurt, but residents with this warning for others.
13: On big steep roads like that with like big turns, just take your time and take it easy, especially be mindful of the signs.
12: Meanwhile, the Mariposa Health and Human Services Agency and the Red Cross set up a temporary evacuation point at the New Life Calvary Church off Cole Road.
10: 250 acres are burning out of control. Get a look at the Colorado fire map and evacuation info when you click the link on our socials at KMJ Now. In Selma, students are getting a head start on the Valley's biggest industry. A new agriculture class at Abraham Lincoln Middle School is introducing kids to plant science, animal science, and ag business. Interest is growing fast with 85 students already enrolled. Teacher Cheyenne Ramos says she hopes participation continues to grow as more students discover the opportunities a career in agriculture can offer. Over to Wall Street, the NASDAQ is up 120 points. The Dow is up 236. S&P 500 is up 38. Oil trading at just over $91 a barrel. It's 10:02 Valley weather. Lots of sunshine, 69 degrees here at Radio City. On our way to a high of 83. Clear tonight, 56 for an overnight low. Tomorrow, sunshine with the same high of 83. Pretty much all week long with highs in the low to mid 80s. Lows in the upper 50s to low 60s. I'm Randy James on KMJ at KMJNow.com or wherever.
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0: Now, the Valley's new number one, Broski and Mousson. Now.
2: Good morning. This is Broski and Mousson on KMJ. I'm John Broski.
1: And I'm Christina Mousson.
2: Hey, we have a very special guest in studio, Christina.
1: Yes.
2: Director of Athletics, Fresno State, Gary Classy. Nice to have you in here.
3: Thanks for having me on. It's good to be on with you guys.
2: You know, we saw you have a new contract. We thought maybe we ought to get to know this guy. Maybe he'll stick around, right?
3: Well, I was going to buy you lunch. You guys already have lunch out there at 10 o'clock.
1: I know.
2: We can buy you lunch.
3: Come back and do that.
1: We got you lunch. There you go.
3: There you go. Yeah. Appreciate it.
2: Hey, we have a lot of questions for you.
3: Okay.
2: I hope we can get some answers. You know, this new landscape of college football. How long have you been here now, Fresno State?
3: Just over 2 years.
2: 2 years. Mm-hmm. I mean, has it changed drastically in 2 years, or did you see all this coming? There was all the NIL and transfer stuff?
3: Yeah, I mean, I was interim athletic director at the University of Nebraska on July 1st, 2021, when name, image, and likeness legislation was just passed. So I'd say from that point forward, it's been crazy. And so I've had to adjust through a few different institutions. But what's happening now, it changes by the second. And so I don't even know if I could pinpoint one example on how it's changed or how it's changing, because every day you get updates on whether there's a lawsuit of trying to get NFL kids to come back to college or NBA kids trying to come back to college, which we do not agree with. We are not in favor of that at all. But there's something new that comes across our plate every day. And that's why we need federal legislation. It's out of control at this point.
2: Okay. Well, let's get into the out of control first.
3: Yep.
2: And then we'll get into the legislation, because, we're reading stories about some of the big programs spending like $30 to $50 million on football alone. Is that true?
3: Yeah, I mean, I can't factually say it is, but yes, based on the reports and what we're hearing out of the A4 conferences, I think that is true. Absolutely. But those are the conferences that are also getting $80 million a year from their television and their conference distribution. So the finances are a little bit different at that level than it is at Fresno State.
2: Now, SC would be in that class.
3: Correct.
2: They could spend that kind of money. We're playing them Friday.
3: Absolutely.
2: We have a team.
3: We have a great
2: team.
3: We have a great team. Right? We have an outstanding team.
2: And so you had to pay some of these players, I would assume, right?
3: Sure, absolutely.
2: Is it public information how much we spent to put this team on the field?
3: It's not public information, but the one thing I will tell you is that Fresno State historically, and forever, way before me, way before anyone here, has always played above their weight class. And, you know, we don't have anywhere near the largest budget going into this new Pac-12 conference. But we win with kids from the Valley, with grit and toughness. And, you know, I won't get into what our roster costs, things like that, but I would say it's in the lower half of our league, and it's all philanthropically fundraised. And so luckily we have some great people in this region and out of this region that want to step up and understand the importance of athletics to the university. It's the greatest marketing tool that Fresno State has as a university. We're the front porch. And, you know, we estimate about 3.5 million people are going to watch us Friday night, on Fox, main Fox. And that's worth about $8 million of exposure that you can't get anywhere else. And so that's why universities invest in athletics. It is a marketing tool for recruitment for students across the board.
2: I think I heard in there somewhere that you said you would not tell us how much.
3: It's not public information. Okay. Yeah, absolutely.
2: So can you tell us how much money you have for NIL for everybody?
3: Well, I mean, if you look at it,
2: all our
3: coaches and our teams are asked to philanthropically fundraise with the support of the Bulldog Foundation and myself to go out and raise those funds. And so, yeah, I'm not going to get into the specifics on what our roster is. I think for us, quite transparently, it creates a, if you say those numbers publicly, then it creates a competitive advantage or disadvantage based on your peers, and people use that against you. And I'm paid to protect the best interests of Fresno State and our student athletes, and I want to make sure we have the best chance to put the winning product on the field.
2: So I understand that answer. I assume you've seen some of the websites we've seen. Mm-hmm. If you Google around and see, are people speculating about how much money people have?
3: Sure.
2: Those websites are, people are putting together information as best they can.
3: Yep.
2: To show how much money people have. Like we saw one yesterday, Christina. What did it have for Texas?
1: Oh my gosh, Texas was 70 plus million.
3: Sure.
2: For total sports, total program.
3: Yeah, on all sports.
1: So I'm guessing what 50 million of that could be football.
3: I would think so. I mean, that is what brings the most exposure. So if any of us run our operations, our enterprises like a business, you're going to put the most resources where you're going to get the most value in return.
2: And that's why we're curious, you know, because yeah. We get point spreads. We're kind of used to point spreads.
3: Sure.
2: Now we got money spreads, right?
3: Well, but...
2: So we're trying to compare. How do we stack up with SC? I would assume money-wise, not very well.
3: I don't even know how to factually tell you that, and I'd hate to speculate, but we're not at the same level as USC when it comes to what their football team is being compensated with right now. But I think those numbers are inflated also, not based on what you're reading, but it's based on... This is why the Protect... College Sports Act is so important to get through Congress in September in this month, because there's no regulations for agents. And so what we see even at Fresno State is we have a lot of people that aren't registered to be agents, do not have the student athletes' best interests in mind, and they're out there charging 20, 25, 30% of these contracts, and there's their brothers, cousins, uncles, best friends, you know, from the neighborhood that are acting as agents, and they don't have these kids' best interests in mind. And so if we're able to get legislation across the finish line, we believe that those numbers should come down, because you're taking, if you look at what a professional sports agent get that has to be certified, it's anywhere from 3 to 5%. And we're seeing kids getting 20 to 25, 30% taken from what we're offering them to compete at Fresno State. And that just should not be allowable.
1: You know, we were reading, and the rumor is that when these kids come and you're recruiting them, that the first question is, for many of them, how much? Is that true?
3: That's, you know, it may be. We don't recruit kids like that here. I can tell you Coach Entz has the utmost integrity, and the advantage that we are always going to have at Fresno State is that, and I always tell Coach Hill this, Coach Hill was an elite football coach, but his greatest contribution to this university was his marketing prowess and going to all the small towns and creating the Valley V. Kids in our region grow up dreaming of playing for the Bulldogs. And we believe if we can build a wall around the Central Valley, there's so much talent here. And you don't have to get every kid, but the reality is kids can transfer now whenever they want. So even if you finish in second place, they get homesick, they're going to come back home. And so I would say the kids that we recruit, and I meet with these young men and young women coming to recruiting visits, those aren't the type of student athletes that we want representing Fresno State, and those aren't the kids that are coming to play at Fresno State.
2: So, you know, we used to hear about, you mentioned student athletes.
3: Yep.
2: We don't hear so much about the student anymore. We hear more about the money now. Is the student part of this still... They still have to go to class? They still have to get grades? All that.
3: Absolutely. Yeah. I mean, I will tell you right now, we have 440 student-athletes, and 355 of them had over a 3.0 GPA last year. And we had the highest number of commissioner honor roll student-athletes in all of the Mountain West Conference last year. So it is critical. And we know at Fresno State that not every kid and a vast majority of them won't be playing professional in their sports. That education is important. And through the president and ourselves, that's our mission, is to prepare these young men and women for the next 40 years in life. And that could be athletically, but it's going to be academically. And we are an economic engine for this valley. And we want to produce young men and young women that contribute economically to this valley. And so it's critically important. So, yes, they are going to class. And that won't ever change. That is always going to be our North Star at Fresno State.
2: Because you never hear about that in these discussions about this new landscape. You don't hear about these kids. Hey, by the way, they still have to go to class, show up, get grades. You still have to, like, pass so many units, have a certain GPA to play football, basketball.
3: You do. You have to take classes that matriculate towards a degree. And that's an NCAA rule. That's not a Fresno State rule. So absolutely, they're taking classes. And we're proud of the number of student athletes that we have graduate. You know, I think the one thing that may get understated is that a lot of these young men, young women will transfer with 1 year left and they already have a bachelor's degree. And so if they have 1 year eligibility, what kind of graduate degree can you get in 1 year? And we offer some certificate programs, but a lot of those young men and young women, they'll stay for that extra year after their eligibility is up to finish their master's degrees at Fresno State as well.
2: Yeah, I mean, it's I'm glad to hear that, because we don't really much hear about the student athlete anymore. It's all about the, it's like a professional league now. Do you look at it like a professional league?
3: Yeah. I mean, you're getting compensated. So they are student athletes because they're going to class. But yes, they are being compensated like professional athletes. I would not say that it is a professional league. There's vast differences between two. But yes, if you consider a student athlete being compensated as a professional league, then you're correct with that.
1: We're talking with Fresno State's Athletic Director Garrett Classy here on KMJ. You know, when NIL first came about, we're talking about paying athletes. John and I, our heads are thinking like sponsor deals, not actual paying. And in some of these cases, these kids are making six, seven figures. They're making a lot of money at some schools. Mm-hmm. Did you think that this was going to go this way? I'm thinking we're going to get some sponsorship deals for these kids. They're going to be able to make some money off of their name, image, and likeness. But the school isn't necessarily going to be paying them. Did you see it, though, going this way? Am I naive in my thoughts?
3: There's two vast differences here.
1: Okay.
3: When July 1st, 2021, when the NCAA allowed student-athletes to monetize off their name, image, and likeness, that was truly through commercial, creating your own business, truly commercial entities. What happened is that there was a few bad actors in the NCAA that went above and beyond that, and they were getting sponsorship deals from large corporations, and they weren't in commercials. They weren't making social media posts. They were showing up to Johnny's birthday party and getting a $100,000 check. And then that's when the house settlement went through, and that was in the, I forget, it was a judge in Oakland that settled that student athletes should be getting a percentage of the revenue that comes in the athletic departments. And so I think we lump everything in the NIL, name, image, and likeness, but they're actually two separate buckets. It's everyone calls it NIL, but there's NIL, so they can still, student athlete can still monetize their name, image, and likeness. But then there's the revenue sharing piece where there is actually a salary cap that is set forth through the house settlement that is 20% of the average of all Power Four institutions of what revenue they bring in is what is set for the cap. And so I think it gets confused because everyone lumps it into one bucket, but they are two separate buckets.
2: Well, I remember a few years ago, they were talking about like a $21 million figure. Is that what you're referring to?
3: Correct.
2: The 20% of?
3: Yes,
2: okay.
3: Correct.
2: And that was a cap on how much you could spend, right?
3: Yes, but everyone's going above and beyond because, right, as Christina brought up, the $70 million that Texas spent last year. And so everyone's doing that. And so they're working with their third-party rights holders, whether it's a Learfield or a Playfly, and trying to get name, image, and likeness deals above and beyond the $21 million cap.
2: Yeah, and so
3: that's what's
2: now
3: happening.
2: I see with Congress, the number I'm hearing now is more like $50 million. Is that a number you're hearing?
3: Well, what they're discussing right now, and everyone believes that they have enough votes to get it through the Senate, but they're talking about keeping the cap near the same, but then having a higher cap if you retain your own student athletes. So rewarding young men and women to stay at their schools because it's great. President Jimenez Sandoval was on a conference call yesterday with political leaders and other presidents across the country from A4 institutions, and I provided him with the data that if you transfer once, and this isn't student athletes, this is students in general, if you transfer once, your chance of getting a college degree goes from is at 71.4%. If you transfer twice, it's at 43%. If you transfer three times, it's at 10%. And so we have to look at that. I mean, what are we doing here? I mean, we are institutions of higher learning, and we're higher education. We need to make sure that these young men and women are on track to get their college degrees.
1: Which do you think is the bigger problem here, the money or the transfers?
3: Both.
1: They're equal.
3: But if I look at it from an educator lens, it's the transfer portal. And we need our student athletes. Our society needs it. Our valley, our economy needs student athletes or any students to be able to get their degree. The money piece, Fresno State's always going to be able to compete for championships. We always have, always will. But it gets increasingly more difficult, and we're very fortunate that we've had a few top supporters really step up and support our programs in a meaningful way.
2: We need to take a break. Lots more to talk about, though. Can you stick around? I hope you can.
3: I'm around, yeah, unless I go out and grab some lunch.
2: Well, you can do that.
1: 490-5858. Garrett Classy is here. We'll be right back.
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1: Broski and Musan here on KMJ. We've got a special guest in studio with us here, and that's Fresno State Athletic Director Garrett Classy. And we're talking NIL, we're talking money, we're talking transfers, we're talking sports and football. You've got a big game coming up on Friday. Because we're all Bulldog fans around here.
3: Correct.
1: We've got a big game coming up on Friday. USC.
3: Yes.
1: Are we going to beat them? Are we going to be able to beat them?
3: Well, I hope so.
1: There's always a lot of hope around this.
3: I am not in the business of creating bulletin board material. That's not my job. In fact, I don't need Coach Entz mad at me, but I've been watching these young men practice their tails off in this extreme heat all summer long. They're here in the off season lifting weights the entire time. I will tell you that they are going to compete. And I think if anyone knows anything about this valley and the kids that come from this valley and Fresno State football, they're going to give it their best shot and they're not going to quit. And they're going to, this is a team and a coaching staff that this valley is going to be, in this city is going to be incredibly proud of the way they compete.
2: You know, one thing I've been kind of curious about is, you know, there's always been a hierarchy. You know, we always know who the top teams are, the Michigans, the Alabamas, the LSUs, all those. Are we kind of in the same place we were before all this?
3: Meaning in the hierarchy?
2: Yeah.
3: I think we have elevated our brand. I mean, going from the WAC to the Mountain West to the Pac-12. And if you look at all of our television game, all of our football games are going to be on national TV, no streaming, no local games. So that means they're going to be in at least 60 million homes. Doesn't mean 60 million people are going to watch the games, but we're in 60 million homes. And so moving to the Pac-12, with other premier brands and then partnering with Washington State and Oregon State and bringing in Gonzaga and Texas State. We're finally in a conference that matches our ambitions as a university. And so I would say we've elevated our brand. Maybe we're not any closer to Michigan, but we're fighting to get there. But we've separated ourselves from the rest of the lower resource institutions, but we're in a league that is clearly by any metric is the fifth best conference competitively in every sport in the NCAA.
2: Now it's called the Pac-12.
3: Correct.
2: How many teams are there?
3: There are nine.
2: There are nine. Okay.
3: Great question. And some affiliate members, but nine.
2: I know these numbers mean nothing anymore. Like the Big Ten, where they got 20.
3: Yeah.
2: You know.
3: Yeah, but it's a brand.
2: Yeah.
3: So
2: the 12 is still a brand.
3: It's the brand.
2: Okay.
3: Piece, correct.
2: So how do you feel about this new league that we're in?
3: I love it. You know, one of the things that I'm really passionate about, and one of the things that has irked me with all the changes and the conference realignment is that how do you have a softball team from Southern California go out and play at Rutgers on a Thursday night where these young ladies are missing that much class and the money it's spent? So one of the things I'm most proud of, outside of Texas State, but it's largely a regional conference still, and that's, I love that. How do you create rivalry? College sports, why do we have fandom in college sports? It's the rivalries. It's the regionality. It's competing, you know, against the neighbors down the road, and we have this in this league. And so, you know, take the exposure piece out of it. And the exposure has been very lucrative to us. I mean, we don't get the wonderful jersey patch deal without having the exposure that we have in this new Pac-12. But keep the regionality, the rivalries. It's still, we have something that a lot of the other leagues do not possess.
2: Okay, so you're excited about the new league. Now, let me ask you this, because one of those teams is Gonzaga.
3: Correct.
2: Now, they don't have football.
3: They do not have football.
2: So, now, they can spend all their money on basketball.
3: They can.
2: And they're generally
3: sports,
2: pretty good.
3: They're a top five team
2: would you
3: consistently,
2: expect,
3: yes.
2: Would you think they were the favorite to win this year, the league?
3: You know, basketball rosters, because there's fewer student-athletes, change more than a football roster. I got enough on my plate. I don't study the rosters and pick. I worry about what we're doing at Fresno State, and I'm trying to get Vance Wahlberg the best team possible, and that's where I spend my time. So if you look at resources and how much they're putting towards basketball, I would assume that they're putting the most towards their basketball programs, but they have a lot of other great programs too, and they've been great partners and a great addition to this league.
2: Well, I mean, there are a lot of other programs. That's the thing, a lot of other sports, I mean. How many sports are there at Fresno State?
3: We have 18 sports.
2: Now, do you have to have 18?
3: There's a minimum of men's and women's sports you need to have, and we're at the minimum of men's sports we have. The minimum that you can have as an FBS NCAA member is 16 sports.
2: So we're where we're going to be. We're not thinking of cutting anything or anything.
3: Absolutely. You can't cut your way to greatness. You have to find a way to resource the programs at a high level.
2: Now, is there also competition for money at all of these level sports? I mean, for softball, baseball, soccer, all, is there people expect to be paid in all of these?
3: They do, but I think the biggest issue we have with our other Olympic sports, I would say it's primarily in football and men's and women's basketball at our level. But if you look at, let's say, I would consider the proud history of baseball and softball we have here. The issue we have in those sports is that the NCAA historically had only allowed for 11.7 baseball scholarships. Well, there's 35 kids on a roster. So, you know, no one's getting a full scholarship. So what we're trying to do and we're trying to figure out is how do we get them more scholarships? And that's where we need to catch up. But we're going to compete against Oregon State in baseball. Or if we want to be the premier softball team in the Pac-12, we have to find a way creatively. So we're fundraising for scholarships for those sports so they can attract a higher caliber of athlete here, because we're competing at schools that have 20, 25, 30 scholarships for those sports.
2: Yeah, I mean, not everybody gets paid. I mean, you think there's money all over the place. So you got a lot of people out there that aren't getting paid, right?
3: That is correct. Yeah. The majority aren't getting paid. And I think that's what gets lost in this whole thing. You know, everyone wants to look at the 80 million, the 70 million that Texas is spending. That's not the reality everywhere. And I think that's what gets lost, is that the enterprise, there's a lot of schools, you know, there's 300, I'm probably getting this number wrong. There's 320 some Division I programs. And, you know, if you look at the A4, that's, I don't know, 50 programs. So what about the other 270 programs? you know, and that are doing some great things, that are churning out great student athletes. That's what gets lost in this whole thing, and that's why it's critical to pass the Protect College Sports Act.
2: Well, the thing is, like, when you have a Texas has so much money, mm-hmm. if that's right, $70 million, if that's right,
3: yeah.
2: Do you think, like, on their football team, everybody's getting something? Or are there people that get nothing, yeah. even at Texas?
3: You know, I don't... If you learn one thing, I don't like commenting about other...
2: Well, the reason I ask is because does that cause problems? You know, when your quarterback's making $8 million and your right tackle's making nothing, I mean... Is that a problem?
3: Well, probably, but they manage it in the NFL. So maybe, I think it's
2: the quarterback takes them all to dinner.
3: In year one, it was probably difficult, but I'm assuming it's normalized on campuses now. I mean, I don't know.
2: Yeah.
3: My job is to go out to give them the most resources possible, and that's up to Coach Warburg and Coach Entz and Coach McCarthy to disperse and figure out, get the best talent they can here at Fresno State.
2: Yeah, I mean, I just assume if you're on a team and you know somebody's making a lot of money,
3: yep.
2: you kind of, it's a topic of conversation.
3: Yeah, probably, yeah. I mean, young kids, I mean, I remember when I was young, you always judge yourself against your peers. I didn't play college sports, but, you know, what does that person make? You know, I don't, yeah, and especially at that age, it's a different maturity level.
2: Well, I guess you've always had, like you say, some people get a full scholarship, some people don't get yeah. a full scholarship. So there's always been some of that,
3: there's
2: I guess.
3: There's always been, yeah, some disparity level. In those things.
2: But now, you know, when you quantify it with millions of dollars in some cases...
1: Or hundreds of thousands.
2: Yeah. You know, the first time we ran into this was the Cavender twins.
3: Sure.
1: Who yeah.
3: Yes,
1: here.
3: Absolutely.
1: Yes.
3: Right? Yes.
2: Were you here when they were here?
3: I was not here when they were okay. here. But that's a perfect example of two young ladies that did an incredible job monetizing their name, image, and likeness. And that was strictly name, image, and likeness. That wasn't revenue sharing.
2: And that wasn't.
3: So they went about yeah. it the right way.
1: And didn't they sign the first deals?
3: I think so. Yeah, I think the previous administration, before I got here, they signed a very early deal with a company named Open Doors to really yeah. maximize their brand, and they took advantage of that opportunity, and I applaud them for it, and they still are to this day.
2: But that was money that didn't come from the university,
3: correct.
2: Right?
3: Yeah. Correct.
2: So you love those deals.
3: Well, yeah. I mean, when I go talk to any of the clubs that are out there, whether it's Rotaries across the Valley or whatnot, I talk about that. There's multiple ways to support Fresno State. You can buy tickets, donate to the BDF, but also we have some incredible student athletes. And even if you have a $5,000 marketing budget, if 1,000 of that can go to a softball student athlete, a football student athlete, that makes a difference. And so we're out there saying, hey, put our student athletes in here. And that was part of the reason we brought our multimedia rights in a quasi-in-house model, partnering with Bulldog Sports Enterprises, because we wanted to control our logos and marks. I just feel like a university's IP is the most valuable asset. And so all these schools that outsource it to a third party where we have to pay them $40,000 to use it for a $5,000, that didn't make sense to me. And so it's easy for me to talk now because Chris Pacheco is doing such a good job with it, and it's going to be a very lucrative year for us. But that's critical. You should never outsource your IP. That's your business. That's our brand. That's who Fresno State is. To let someone else use the Bulldog and we have to pay them to use our mark, that doesn't sit well with me. And I've done that at a lot of different institutions. And I've lost a lot of friends in the business for doing that because 95% of the schools do that. But I also believe in doing what's best for the school you're at. And it's going to work out really well for our student athletes and our university.
1: That's the voice of Garrett Classy, Fresno State Athletic Director, 490-5858. Dewey, I see you on the phone. Stay there. It's 10:30. Let's take a check of the news on KMJ.
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13: A Sacramento man is in custody accused of gunning down a security guard at the Los Banos Fairgrounds. Authorities say 21-year-old Gabriel Angel Salas turned himself in early this morning, days after 31-year-old Cody Pena was shot and killed while working security at a private event. Investigators believe a confrontation led to the gunfire. Friends remember Pena as a kind, humble father who simply went to work and never made it home. The shooting has left the Los Banos community grieving as the investigation continues. Canada's prime minister had strong words for the Trump administration over collapsed trade talks.
14: Canada's Prime Minister Mark Carney told reporters trade talks could resume when Washington wants them to.
15: When the Americans stop doing memes, stop throwing shade, stop trying to be tough, and start being serious about having those discussions, we can have those discussions. But it's not constructive.
14: Carney said the U.S. thinking on trade with Canada would have made Canadian industries subsidiaries of American companies and imposed terms that would have wiped them out. President Trump imposed tariffs of up to 50% on $20 billion worth of Canadian goods. Canada retaliated with similar tariffs, and then President Trump announced he was renaming Lake Ontario Lake America. Jessica Rosenthal, Fox News.
13: Also breaking this morning, a 12-year-old Tulare County girl is dead after a suspected DUI crash in Tarabella. Investigators believe alcohol played a role. The CHP is asking anyone with information to come forward. Over to Wall Street, pretty good day thus far. The NASDAQ is up 89 points. The Dow is up 189. S&P 500 up 31. Oil trading at just over $91 a barrel. It's 10:33. Valley weather, lots of sunshine, 71 degrees here at Radio City. On our way to a high of 83. Clear tonight, 56 for an overnight low. Sunshine tomorrow, again with a high of 83. Pretty much the same all week long with highs in the low to mid 80s. Lows in the upper 50s to low 60s. I'm Randy James on KMJ at KMJNow.com or wherever.
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4: Okay, Christina, we've got the Fresno State Athletic Director in. It is Garrett Classy. We can ask him anything we want.
5: I know.
4: And we have.
5: We've asked him.
6: Keep him coming.
4: We've asked him everything we can think of. No, actually, there's a lot more. You know, you mentioned this this problem. You have a couple of problems. You have the transfer problem. We dealt with that. We tried to deal with the money problem.
6: Yep.
4: I know that's going to be something you're going to be, you know, fighting for the rest of your career, I
6: sure.
4: guess. You think?
6: Yep.
4: I mean, that's here forever, don't you think?
6: Yeah, I mean, you know, the shampoos, what do they say? You can't put the toothpaste back in the tube,
4: yeah.
6: So it's out. So absolutely.
4: So you
6: but that's why we're relying on Congress to be able to make some meaningful moves. And actually, Jason Hinson, our VP of Government Relations, and President Jimena Sandoval and myself went out to lobby for this bill earlier in the summer. So it's something we wholly believe in.
4: Well, let me ask you this, because I'm kind of a laissez-faire capitalist.
6: Mm-hmm.
4: You know, most businesses don't need Congress to legislate what they pay people.
6: Sure.
4: Right?
6: Sure.
4: So why does college football need somebody to tell you how much you can spend? Why don't we just let the free market run and see what happens?
6: Yeah. You know, one of the things that I'll say about that is that, and when I say we, you know, everyone bashes the NCAA, but the reality is that it's a member-run institution. So we're all members, so we're all at fault. We historically, we did a horrible job telling our story and what a degree is worth. You thought it was just room and board for a scholarship and you play. But what about we offer mental health treatment for these young men and women. We offer nutrition for these young men and women. We offer, they're getting apparel. They're getting strength and conditioning coaching. They're getting life skills development. And so what we should have done was talked about that the value of a scholarship is almost $300,000 a year. What 17-year-old kid wouldn't want a $300,000 a year job? So we provide more than just the scholar, or have historically, and we allowed people, you know, there was, you know, I don't mean this politically one way or another, but LeBron James was very vocal about the exploitation of student athletes. But LeBron James never went to college. So how would he know about the exploitation of student athletes? And so for us, you know, this is crying over spilt milk, because what's done is done. But we should have done a better job of what we provided the student athletes instead of being on the defensive. And so now that it's out, your free market, it is a fair point. But then at the end of the day, these athletic departments are huge marketing tools for every university at every level. And if more money is coming from the academic side to fund sports, that just doesn't set right. So I think when education intersects with sports, there has to be someone that steps in and helps moderate that.
4: Yeah, I mean, I understand what you're saying, but I'm saying, you know, you're talking about Texas or SC. They have a lot of money, a lot more money than we're ever going to have, probably. Is that fair to say?
6: I don't know. We got great leadership here. Maybe we'll grow to that someday, but we have our sets set on higher.
4: Well, but just assuming, right now, it's out of balance.
6: Yeah, absolutely.
4: And this legislation would limit how much they can spend, because you are trying to get to the point where you'd love to be at the limit you can't spend anymore, but you're a long way from it.
6: Well, it's no different than what the NFL and NBA or MLB, the collective bargaining gives you, I forget what it is, NFL, I think 40% of what the revenue is for the league goes back to the athletes in the NFL. So what this did was set a cap based on what, it set a cap based on what the revenue is of they didn't take the smallest schools. They took the autonomous four conferences, the SEC, Big Ten, ACC, in Big 12, and they set that cap. So there was a formula. It wasn't just a number taken out of thin air. So it's very similar model as those other leagues. What's not capped is true name, image, and likeness, and that's what the PCSA does. It said there's true penalties for circumventing the cap, and the cap is going to go higher. So there's a cap in every sport. What we don't have in college is collective bargaining, and that's been a hot topic as well. So you can't just pay, well, baseball you can, and with what the Dodgers are doing, you're going to see probably a cap or come into place, or we're not going to have a season next year. So there are checks and balances. So we're not operating out of whack as anywhere else. We've made significant improvements, but what you're seeing is people putting fake name, image, and likeness deals out there to get their payroll or whatever you want to call it, to $70 million, and that's just not right.
4: Well, that's the thing. You know, the old NC2A, you know, Jerry Tarkanian was here. He had his battles with the NC2A, sure, right? And so I kind of envision NC2A out there looking for problems everywhere, you know, and is it going to be like the old days again with the NC2A levying penalties against people? Is that what's going to happen?
6: You know, we're at a crossroads in college athletics because some of the leagues, the SEC and Big Ten in particular, are talking about how do they have their own enforcement model, because there's some out there that feel like the NCAA hasn't been nimble enough to adapt with the times. And so that's where this PCSA comes in, that there is a true enforcement model. So, yeah, I think it's different. We need the NCAA primarily to run our championships for the sports, and then we need to figure out a better way to police everything that's going on. And if it's law, then there's entities large, much larger than the NCAA that step in at that point.
5: 480-5858, we've got a phone call.
6: Okay.
5: Let's take it. Bill, you're on KMJ. Good morning.
7: Well, first off, you're running college athlete after junior college. You know, the sports and the go for and the exercise and the shall we say training, fitness and all that goes out the door. What the universities have done now, they're no different than a AAA or 4A or whatever you want to call it baseball team. Okay? It's time to quit playing games with it. They were trying to make this nothing more. It is a training ground. And we should start charging these kids and the NFL and who else is making money off of these university football games, make them start picking up the tab. Don't be at, and it's nonsense. You got a guy that's supposedly good through high school, and he's a real good athlete. He gets a little airtime every now and then. He's going to come out with money in his pocket with endorsements. So let's back up a step.
4: Are you saying you don't want them to pay anybody? Is that what you said?
7: No. My personal opinion, they should not get a dime. If they want a professional activity, start a friggin' farms.
4: Well,
5: the athletic director respond now.
4: You know, I think there's some of that out there. The people just say they don't like this whole idea of paying people. They're having trouble adjusting to this new world. But you can't do that. Can you just say, we're not going to pay anybody?
6: In my role, I have to take my personal opinion out of it, and I can't say I disagree. But in my role, I have the responsibility to create a successful athletic department, both academically and athletically. And so we can't sit there and just put a blindfold on our eyes and act like it's not going to happen. I think people are right to have that. And we've had a lot of supporters of Fresno State Athletics that said, hey, we'll support the operating expenses of a team, but we're not going to support that. We don't believe in it. And so, you know, what I asked them, I want donors to give wherever they feel best. I'm not in the business of telling people how to spend their money. I'm just very fortunate they feel like that we're a great cause to be able to donate to. But at the end of the day, it's here and it's realistic. And so I think we need to, we have to remember what. So let's use Fresno State football. It's arguably the largest brand in a 3 million person region. And what that does to, I often say many times, I don't have a job. I have a great responsibility to this region. And the demeanor of this region after a win or a loss is pretty incredible, witnessing it firsthand. And so we have a larger responsibility on this. And so I'm not saying Bill's wrong. I'm just saying we are going to attack this head on. We're going to grow this thing, and we can't just turn a blind eye to it, or else what are we doing here? It's not changing, and I think passing the PCSA in Washington, D.C. is a step in the right direction.
5: Yeah, I think the analogy was the toothpaste is out of the tube.
8: You're right.
5: Yeah. You know, and you can't put it back in. So you either give up or you try and play the game, right?
6: Yeah.
5: That's the way it works.
6: Everything's being settled out in the courthouses across the country.
5: Yeah.
6: And the young man that wants to come back from the NFL to play at LSU, you know, then they're going to a circuit judge that's an LSU fan in Louisiana that's allowing them to play. And so all these things are being settled in the different areas. And that's not, we can't live our life like that day to day. Like, it doesn't make any sense. And we're losing college sports fans every day by it not being policed the right way. And so it's not perfect, but the reality is that there have been some programs across the country that have brought in some very lucrative resources throughout the years. And do the student athletes deserve some of that? You know, the NCAA made a mistake years ago when they were selling, I think it was, I'll bring Reggie Bush from USC, for example, since we're playing on Friday night. They're selling number 5 jerseys in the bookstore, and Reggie Bush got 0% of that. Well, number 5 is, people are buying that. His name may not be in the back, but they're buying it because it's number 5 and it's a Reggie Bush jersey. That kid should have been getting, or at that point he was a kid, should have been receiving. You know, we were too slow to adapt, and we need to change that right now, and we're trying to modernize our operation.
4: Hey, let me give you a chance to do a little selling here.
6: Okay.
4: Because you're selling something out there. What do you sell? What can people, what do you want people to buy?
6: Listen, we did a study last year, and it shows that we have almost 3 million people in what we consider the Central Valley, and 70% have some sort of affinity towards Fresno State. And that could be as much as just liking a post on Twitter or being a $10,000 donor and buying season tickets. But we need everyone in this valley to support any way they can. You know, even if it's $5, even if it's following us on social media. The great advantage we have at Fresno State is we have the masses. We have a greater fan base at our level than any other school in the new Pac-12. We have the most growth potential. We've never galvanized. And I just think a galvanized red wave is a force to be reckoned with. And I haven't been able to do that yet. And I've been bugging Coach Hill about this all the time because he was probably the closest to be able to do that during his time here as football coach. And so I just need people, you know, we need to stop the negativity, get behind what we're doing, and do your part. And I get it. There's different levels of economic backgrounds here. And I'm not telling people to give to something that they can't afford, but there are affordable ways to support Fresno State. We need everyone. We need eyeballs on our game Friday night. We need following us on social media. Come to a volleyball game. We got $5 tickets. Like, all those things make a difference to Fresno State.
4: Well, I assume you're selling season tickets now or game tickets?
6: We are. Yeah. Absolutely. We got our first home game, our first Pac-12 home game for football, September 12th versus Sac State, going to be on national TV. And we have, we've really worked hard this offseason to improve the fan experience. If you just drive by Valley Children's Stadium right now, there's a fresh coat of red paint on the outside. There's banners around. We've covered up some of the brown areas around there. We're going to have a new sponsor in Valleywide Beverage that's doing a pregame. It was called Bulldog Boulevard in the past, but we're going to have live music before every game. We're going to have a new tailgate zone. Our friend Chris Pacheco bought what he called, I didn't know this, so he came, a Gatlin gun that fires off 30 t-shirts in 5 seconds, and he's got 500 t-shirts a game. We have a red tractor that's going to lead the team on the field. Like, we're getting closer to our roots, who we are. We need to be proud of what we are, and you're going to see that. We have drone shows scheduled for a few games this year. We're investing.

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5: Brasky and Musan here on KMJ. Thank you again to Fresno State Athletic Director Garrett Classy for joining us in studio for this hour of the show. It was the first time that we've had him in. First time meeting him and sitting, having him down, sit down and talk to us. You know, we figured he signed a five-year deal. We thought, well, okay, this guy's going to be around for a while. Let's get to know him. And so we did. That was a nice conversation we had with him. You know, the buzz question today at KMJNow.com has to do with this NIL and transfer stuff. What's the bigger threat to college sports? 54% of you say the unlimited transfers. 46% the NIL bidding wars. The buzz question sponsored by Closets by Design. You know, I asked him that question. He said 50-50.
6: Yeah. It's both.
5: They're equal.
6: They're kind
5: it's
6: of
5: both.
6: Tied into
5: They're
6: each other.
5: They're hand in hand.
6: Because when you go somewhere and you have a good year, then you go out and get in the bidding war.

0: about the money, right?
1: Yeah.
0: And somebody will pay you more. But, you know, a thing I would just say is, you know, I'm a little old school on this. I don't like the paying student athletes. I remember when this first came up, we were watching a game and there was a guy on the sideline with a diamond.
1: His diamond encrusted gold chain.
0: And I was watching. I said, that's my donation. Right.
1: I don't want
0: to buy necklaces for football players, right? That was my reaction. But the reality is, it's the world we have. You know, you can not like it. You can bail out. You can have nothing to do with it. But if you want to have a successful football program, you have to ask yourself one question. How much am I willing to contribute to that?
1: Yeah. You know, the caller that kind of compared the now college sports to like a farm team, that is true. It is almost as if now college sports is the farm team, like, because you're paying these kids. In the same sense, that's the way it's going. And Congress is going to weigh in a bit and try and, you know, regulate some things, get some things in line. But at the end of the day, we're still going to be paying college athletes.
0: Whatever they limit how much you can spend, it's going to be more than we have.
1: Yes.
0: Right? It's going to be a number that's meant for the SCs and the Texases and the Michigans. And we're going to be chasing that number all of our lives here. So, you know, it's either you're in the game or out of the game. And if you want to be in the game, then you've got to be able to contribute to the game.
1: Hey, if this goes and gets us enough money to fix the stadium, I guess it's a win for us too.
0: Yeah, well, that's another problem.
1: That's another problem. All right, we're out of time. We are back tomorrow at 9 a.m. Jim Franklin is in for Ray, and he's up next on...
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5: Mostly sunny, 73 degrees here at Radio City. It's 11 o'clock. 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
5: A Fresno County judge has handed down the maximum sentence in the Caleb Quick murder case. 18-year-old Cassandra Michael was ordered to serve 7 years in the Fresno County Juvenile Justice Facility after being found guilty of first-degree murder. Prosecutors pushed for the toughest penalty available in juvenile court. Michael received 482 days credit for time already served. The court also ordered restitution for Quick's family, with the amount to be decided later. She retains the right to appeal. A public park up in Yuba City has been officially closed, as new restrictions are now in effect as the city works to stop unsafe and illegal behavior. Fox TV affiliate in Sacramento, Fox 40's Noah Anderson has the story.
6: The temporary park closure follows ongoing concerns over drug use, vandalism, and verbal and physical disputes, many involving homeless individuals. City officials say they've already attempted using several resources to address the growing problems. Mayor Mark Boomgarten also says the park has been one of the city's highest call volume locations for law enforcement. The city still plans to install additional restrictive fencing, and eventually a card lock system will give residents access to pickleball, bocce ball, the skate park, and park reservations. Although it has yet to be implemented.
5: The city of Fresno is formally investigating police union president Jeff LeBlue after a sexual harassment lawsuit settled earlier this year. The union calls the probe retaliation and election interference. City attorney Andrew Janz addressed those claims yesterday on KMJ's Afternoon Drive.
7: You know, this attorney out there for the union is saying that this is politically motivated. We've been dragging our feet. That is just nonsense. We have been involved with this investigation since early this year, January or February. And we even have a situation where this attorney himself has asked us to put this investigation on pause, and for him to now complain at the 11th hour when we're getting around to interview the individual in question. You know, I just want to forcefully push back on the idea that this is in any way politically motivated or motivated by anything about contracts or MOUs or anything like that. That is absolutely, absolutely false.
5: The investigation surrounds allegations that Union President LeBlue engaged in a months-long sexting relationship with a subordinate. Multiple witnesses have been interviewed, and disciplinary action could range from a reprimand to termination. Over to Wall Street, the NASDAQ is up 90 points. The Dow is up 241. S&P 500 up 34. Oil trading at just under $91 a barrel. It's 11:03. Valley weather, mostly sunny, 73 degrees here at Radio City, on our way to a high of 83. Clear tonight, 56 for an overnight low. Tomorrow, much of the same, a high of 83. All week long, highs in the low to mid 80s. Lows in the upper 50s to low 60s. 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
1: And a good morning to you here on this Wednesday morning, halfway through the week. Jim Franklin setting in for Ray today. Glad to have you along. You can listen to me on Sundays from noon until 2 o'clock right here on KMJ for Jim Franklin Live, where we give you the right side of the left coast. And I appreciate all those who listen in on the weekend. I wouldn't be there if you weren't there with me. So join me Sundays, noon until 2 o'clock right here on KMJ. Are you loving the weather? Are you loving the weather? What happened? I mean, we moved to September, and it's like somebody went and flipped a switch from triple-digit weather to the heat of the night to suddenly the cool of the morning. And what, did we get in the mid-80s today for a high? What happened? Well, I wish it would have happened sooner, but it's the Central Valley, so here we are. I want to talk today. I mean, there's a lot of news that's going on, and everybody's watching the trials and what's taking place. We already know what took place this morning and what we're waiting on as far as a verdict. Let me tell you where I stand on these trials. You don't hear me weigh in a lot on them, and here's the reason why. I've just kind of made that as a standard for me because, A, I'm not in that courtroom. B, I have not heard all of the evidence that has been presented on both sides. So I can sit here an armchair quarterback, and I know there's nothing wrong with that, but should he or should she, or is she, or is she not, or is was he, or was... I'm going to leave that up to the judicial system. Sometimes I agree with the verdicts, and sometimes I don't agree with the verdicts, but I'm going to trust the system. I mean, we've got to do that. If we don't trust the system, if we're always to the point now that we are second-guessing the system, and I'm talking about the jurors that are there, is it a perfect system? No, it's not. It's not a perfect system because it deals with humans, and we're not perfect. And we make mistakes. Now, the stakes are very high, I understand, in some of these cases that we've talked about. But you've got to trust them. And that's why we don't have one individual. We got jury. I like jury trials. Judges, that's where the narrower the margin, the fewer the people deciding, the more opportunity you have for human error. So everybody's wanting to find out, you know, are we going to get a hung jury? Are we not? Are we going to have to go through this again? I'm going to leave it up to the system. I expect, I will make this prediction. I do believe that probably before the end of the day, we're going to know something. They're either, if it goes into the next day, if we don't have some type of decision by today, by the end of the day, then that would give me the indication that they're probably progressing. And what I mean by that, they're probably breaking through the ice to the point that now they've got some movement one way or the other. I don't know which way that would be, but that they're heading to. I'm predicting, though, that probably by the end of the day, we're going to know something. Either they're going to come out and say, we can't do this, and so it's a hung jury, or... they're going to say, yeah, we are making progress. We'll come back another day. We're going to get one of those decisions, which is kind of obvious. I know you're saying, well, that's obvious. We're going to get one of those. But I think it will be an indicator. And so far, I'm probably leaning to it's probably going to be a hung jury because they haven't come up with a decision by then. All right, let me move to something I do want to talk about. If you've been watching what's happening in Sacramento, because I think that one of the responsibilities, opportunities, duties of journalists and programs like this is to keep an eye on things that the general public are not watching or don't have the opportunity to watch. Obviously, we've got resources, we've got connections, we can kind of see what's going on. It's available to anybody who wants to look into it, but because we spend 3 hours a day or 2 hours a day, whatever the length of the program may be, on the different subjects that impact us here in this community and in this state, obviously, our attention is towards that. Sacramento now, they've closed out their session. I'm talking about the state of California, the Assembly, and the Senate. And they passed a lot of bills. I mean, in the midnight hour, literally, In the midnight hour, they were scrambling to pass all types of legislation that, friends, is going to have an impact upon you. It's going to have an impact upon your pocketbook. It's going to have an impact upon how we conduct business in this state. It's going to have an impact upon your children. And many of these, again, are passed in the midnight hour, in the darkness of night. But in Sacramento, as you've heard me say, they really don't have to wait until the dark hours, because they have a supermajority. Speaking of the Democrats there, they control the governor's office, so they can do what they want to, and they can do it when they want to. And folks, there are some bills that are sitting on the governor's desk waiting for him to sign that I really don't believe you understand. I shouldn't say understand, that you're aware of. That you're really aware of how radical of an agenda that the Democrats have here in the state of California, and how they are pushing it through to where we come back months, year later, and say, we've got this. How did this happen? This is a law? Who did this? And you look back, and yeah, they did that in Sacramento, and they did it strictly on a party line vote because they have a supermajority. All the Dems vote for it. All the Republicans vote against it. But these measures then pass through. If it's a common sense one, then no, the Democrats vote against it, and the Republicans vote for it. And, well, then the governor, if it's a bad law, will just sign it into law. Let me tell you about one. It's AB 2017. So now we're about to add some new holidays to our school calendars. Have you heard this one? This is a member of California Family Council that was testifying for this bill. It's about 2 minutes, but it best explains what this is. Here's Greg Burke from California Family Council.
2: Chair members, my name is Greg Burke with the California Family Council, and we're opposing AB 2017. California law already lets any student be excused for any religious holiday at a parent's request. That framework is neutral. It protects faith equally and asks the state to play no favorites, and we support it. AB 2017 abandons that approach. It writes two specific Islamic holidays into state statute by name and authorizes the State Board of Education to adopt curriculum guides for schools, school exercises, and I quote, acknowledging and celebrating these observances. That crosses the constitutional line. There is a difference between excluding a child's absence and commissioning the state to celebrate a religion's holidays. Eid al-Fitr and Eid al-Adha are explicitly theological, tied to two of the five pillars of Islam. Funding schools to celebrate their religious meaning is not objective education, it is religious celebration. Even Los Angeles Unified guidance states, and I quote, teachers must be alert to the distinction between teaching about religious holidays, which is permissible, and celebrating religious holidays, which is not. We have seen this template before. Last October, the state made Diwali an official state holiday using the same exact language. Meanwhile, no California statute has ever authorized public schools to hold exercises celebrating the meaning and importance of Jesus' birth or resurrection. Here's the deeper problem. The author's rationale is that Eid deserves recognition because the legislature already recognized Diwali. That reasoning has no stopping point. If naming holidays in statute is a standard, the Q also includes holidays from Christianity, Judaism, Taoism, Sikhism, Jehovah's Witnesses, and many more. The state cannot celebrate them all, so they will be choosing winners and losers among faiths. That is precisely what the Constitution forbids. We urge you to vote no. Thank you.
1: So what he's saying there, in case you're not aware of it, is that they, and it's on the governor's desk, hadn't been signed yet, but they're going to add two Muslim holidays to California's official state holidays. That's right. Remember when we used to have a Christmas? No, I'm sorry. It's not Christmas holiday anymore. That's winter holiday. Okay. Remember when there used to be the Easter break? No, I'm sorry. It's not the Easter break. It's the spring break. Okay? They've scrubbed all Christian holidays. They've scrubbed those names out of there. But now we're going to have two specifically tied to Islam holidays that we're going to close our schools down for. That's just one of the bills that is there. We're going to talk about today. Jonathan Keller from California Family Council, which is at the forefront of representing us there in Sacramento, is in studio with me. We'll talk about that next here on the Ray Appleton Program. Jim Franklin, your guest host.
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1: Welcome back to the program. We're talking about some of the bills that have been passed and are sitting on the governor's desk there in Sacramento. One of those, this is just where we start out. We could be here all day on some of this stuff that they have placed on the governor's desk, some of the insanity up there, but specifically AB 2017, which has been sponsored by CARE, that will now recognize, if the governor signs this, will recognize two Muslim holidays for the state of California, which means they'll be taking days off. And now these are specific Muslim holidays. These are religious holidays. There's no way to get away from that. Jonathan Keller, California Family Council, joins me in studio today, which you heard before the break. That's one of their staff that was up there testifying against this and raising some very good questions. Jonathan, thanks for joining us today.
8: Great to be here, Jim. Thanks so much. And thanks for playing Greg. I know a lot of people don't know, but we have an office directly across the street from the Capitol in Sacramento. We are one crosswalk away from that that den of perdition. And we have staff up there that are constantly monitoring legislation, going in and out of the Capitol, testifying at hearings. That's the whole point for California Family Council. We're trying to be your eyes and ears and also the hands and feet of the Lord up there.
1: Well, you're doing a great job in that because, as I mentioned before the break, there's just so much that goes on that they get away with because I used to say they did it in the dead of night. They don't. They do it in broad daylight because they have the majorities up there. Let's talk specifically about AB 2017 that now our children, if the governor signs this, is going to get a couple of days off of school, which any kid say, I don't care, we'll celebrate anything to get out of school. But this really does set a precedent. Talk to me about what Greg was saying there of why you're opposed to this.
8: Yeah, so, Jim, a lot of people, I think, are pointing out that I've even heard some well-meaning Christians and First Amendment advocates, some of our libertarian friends that are saying, oh, come on, what's the big deal? You know, we allow Christians and Jews to have these holidays, and why can't we just say, you know, look, everybody gets a holiday. You know,
1: tell me a Christian holiday by name. Mm. That schools let out for.
8: Well, that's the key difference here. And I think you put your finger on it. It used to be, historically, it's absolutely true that because of the foundations of our country, the Judeo-Christian background of our country, the fact that we had so many of our founding fathers that had a strong faith and deep moral convictions based on the Bible, they recognized the fact that Christianity was really at the core, at the central basis of the entire American Republic. And that's why you did have days like Good Friday that were taken off. You had days like, of course, a whole week off for Easter sometimes, Christmas, things like that. The difference is, as you mentioned in the last segment, a lot of these holidays now have been completely secularized. They are now spring break or winter break. And the difference is now, even if you said, okay, well, we're going to just kind of even the playing field, because everyone kind of knows, wink, wink, that these holidays are about Christmas and Easter. Let's just open up the doors. The thing that Greg pointed out is the only reason why we have had these holidays specifically in the past is because America does have that Christian heritage and that Christian tradition. You and I obviously believe that there is one true religion. We believe that Jesus is the only way to salvation. The difference is now that there's a lot of other people that have very different views, and they're totally allowed and welcome to have those views here in the United States and in California. We don't restrict people's freedom of religion, even if we disagree with it. The difference is when the state now starts picking winners and losers, like Greg says, when you start to say, all right, there are potentially, I think Greg didn't mention it in his testimony, but I think we went and added it up. If you look at all the major world religions, Muslim, Jewish, Hindu, Sikh, Baha'i, etc., Jim, I think it could be something in the ballpark of over 1,000 different religious holidays in a single year. So how do you decide which holidays are culturally significant enough, which ones are important enough to allow people to take off? And I think that's the real concern that we have is, obviously, we realize that if you're going to celebrate 4th of July, or if you're going to celebrate Labor Day, Memorial Day, those are all good things. Those don't involve a state establishment of religion. But when you start to open the floodgates to all of these other religions outside of Christianity and Judaism, it really does put the state in the position of deciding what is a legitimate religion and what is not.
1: So I have no problem with somebody studying history. Mm-hmm. I have no problem with people studying religions and understanding them. That's education. I've got no problem with that whatsoever. I think they need to. You need a world view of so much. Now, the key is that if the school starts taking days off for this. Mm-hmm. If they start saying, no, we are celebrating this day by giving you a day off. We are recognizing this day, which is a... So it would be the same thing if we were to say we're going to celebrate Easter as the time of the resurrection of Jesus.
8: Right. And I think, Jim, this is something we were actually grateful to see. There was actually a little bit of a subtle change. If you go and look, this is kind of in the weeds, but this is some reason why I'll tell you that California Family Council exists. After Greg testified on that bill, and after he pointed out the fact that what they were doing was really making a specific choice and saying what they're going to, what we're going to celebrate, they actually changed the language. The original language in the bill said that on the first day of the month, we are going to be encouraging that public schools and institutions throughout the state may acknowledge and celebrate the meaning and of importance of these two holidays. Acknowledge and celebrate the meaning and importance. Well, they changed that language after Greg's testimony to exploring the history. And I actually think that's a win for us because, again, I don't think there's any problem with exploring the history and saying, you know, Islam is, by most accounts, it's either the largest or the second largest religion worldwide, just by number of claimed adherents. But I don't think there's any problem with saying this is a key force worldwide in world religion. But the difference when you have those words of celebrating the meaning and correct. Importance, I think if the shoe was on the other foot and you had a red state that was saying we're going to be celebrating Easter in every single classroom, I mean, we know what our friends from the ACLU and the American Atheists and all these other groups, they would be running to the Supreme Court, you know, faster than you can imagine.
1: Because what will come along with this is also, they'll call it the cultural significance.
8: Right.
1: But they will be teaching basically the tenets of the Islamic faith.
8: Right. And look, again, Jim, you and I know we have some friends here, even in the Fresno area, that I think are wonderful folks, people who are Muslim. We've had people up in Sacramento, especially when we've come to some of the LGBT issues, where there's been some extreme curriculum that's been targeting our children. We've had people from some of those communities that have, the Muslim community, that have come out and said, you know, we believe that parental rights are important and we want to stand with our, you know, Jewish and Christian friends in opposing these things. So I think in a big country like ours, in a big state like ours, there's a place where we can collaborate together. The concern that I have, as you mentioned, is when you go beyond just looking at the history and you go to celebrating. And I think that's something that for a lot of Christians, we just have to take a step back and realize we don't have to be angry about this. We don't have to call our Muslim neighbors names, but we have to recognize the danger of this in some ways.
1: So this is what people are going to say. Well, there they are, the Islamophobic. They're right. Just afraid of... No, that's not what we're talking about here. And I'm going to use a word here that I really hate to use, but it's kind of hard to get out of my mouth, but I'm going to use it anyway. I just want equity. I want it to be even. I want it to be that way. Again, I'm not proposing, all right, then I want a school teacher teaching my kids about the resurrection of Jesus or the virgin birth of Jesus.
8: Sure.
1: I don't want them. That's not their job to do that.
8: Right.
1: Now, they can teach from a historical standpoint. Yes, this is what Christians believe took place on this day or that day. They can say the same thing about the Islamic faith. Here is what this day is in the Islamic faith, and here's what it represents. But to say, and we're going to take the day off of school because of this, that is an entirely different school of thought.
8: Right. And Jim, we already saw this last year with the issue that Governor Newsom signed the Diwali bill. That bill was supposed to make Diwali an official state holiday starting January of this year, but it has now kind of been tied up in litigation all this time.
1: And rightfully so, and that's a Hindu holiday.
8: Mm-hmm.
1: So we've tried that. All right, Jonathan Keller, California Family Council, joins us in studio. There are a lot more of these bills. We're going to talk about those. And I hear we've got some movement in the court case, the Clancy trial. I'm sure we'll hear about that on the news here. Here's Liz.
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12: The jury is still trying to decide the fate of Lindsay Clancy, who's charged with killing her three children, Rena Roy, for ABC 30, outside the trial in Plymouth, Massachusetts.
13: Before deliberations resumed this morning, the judge pulled each of them aside and asked a couple of questions while swearing them in after a woman was arrested for allegedly trying to photograph them outside of court yesterday. Now, the jury is weighing five possible verdicts: guilty of first-degree murder, second-degree murder, or manslaughter, or not guilty Clancy by reason of insanity. They could also decide on a clean acquittal. The defense has said Clancy was in the thick of postpartum psychosis, but the prosecution has argued the killings were calculated and intentional. It'll be up to the jurors to decide which version of events they believe.
12: And the judge delivering another instruction urging jurors to keep working toward a verdict after they again reported being unable to reach a decision. The instruction, known in Massachusetts as the Tui Rodriguez charge, is used to encourage a deadlocked jury to continue deliberating while cautioning the jurors not to abandon their own honestly held views. And this comes on the fifth day of deliberations. We are watching that case and waiting for any updates. The Central Valley Honor Flight on its last day at the Capitol. Here's ABC 30's Corey James.
14: They'll be taking in a few more sites this midday before they leave our nation's capital. Yesterday, the veterans received a private tour of the U.S. Capitol. The group was invited to the House floor and met some California lawmakers, including Congressman Vince Fong, Jim Costa, Adam Gray, and David Valadao. After the visit, the veterans made their way to the World War II Memorial. Their flight is expected to return home tonight.
12: And KMJ's Afternoon Drive host Philip Teresi's on that flight. You can greet them at the Fresno Yosemite Airport when they return around 6 tonight. The party starts at 5. 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Over to Wall Street, a different day than yesterday. The Dow is positive 247 points, the S&P 500 gaining 38, NASDAQ up 113 right now. It's 11:31 at KEMJ. Valley weather right now, mostly sunny, 73 at Radio City. Our high today, 84. Down to 58 overnight. Thursday, a high of 85. We're in the 80s the rest of the week. We might see some rain again in the forecast over the Labor Day weekend, and our overnight lows in the upper 50s, low 60s. I'm Liz Kern on KEMJ at KEMJNow.com or wherever you stream.
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3: 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You can get updates. They give you opportunities to take action. We're not just talking about it, but we're actually engaging and sending letters, emails, and contacting those officials to make a difference. We were talking, Jonathan, before the break about this piece of legislation sitting on the governor's desk right now that if he signs it, will make two Muslim holidays official state holidays. And I guess that's not just the schools. I talk about schools, but that would have impact across state agencies and anybody who recognizes state holidays, correct?
4: That's right. Absolutely. And I think that the Diwali one that we talked about is something that is a more that was officially signed last year. We warned the same types of things last year. And Jim, we got the same type of feedback last year on Diwali because people were saying, well, come on, why are you Christians just, you know, gatekeeping? Why don't you want other people to have the same rights to the holiday celebrations that you do?
3: But our point is we don't have those rights anymore.
4: Right.
3: We don't have Christmas holidays.
4: Right.
3: We don't have, I mean, they can't even have Christmas trees anymore.
4: Right. Well, and Jim, this is, again, something that I want to point out. There, we've seen this happen also nationally with other types of cases. Like the one of the biggest cases we saw our friends from First Liberty litigate a couple years ago. Some of these cross memorials and Ten Commandments memorials and things that are all across the country. Some people might say, well, what's the big deal? You know, if you can have the Ten Commandments there in Texas, or if you can have these crosses, you know, memorials up on the side of the road, what's the big deal? Well, part of the big deal is, as the Supreme Court has said, is that Christian and Jewish symbolism is rooted in the history and tradition of the United States of America. You can go back to the 1700s. There were not any Muslim members among the founding fathers. There were no Hindu or Sikh members among the founding fathers. Now, that doesn't mean that the founding fathers didn't want to have religious toleration, religious freedom for people, but it was pretty plain that they recognized that the scriptures, the biblical scriptures, the Christian scriptures, both the Old Testament, which is the Jewish scriptures, and the New Testament, the Christian scriptures, those were the foundational texts upon which they based all of our laws, all of our history, all of our traditions. And I don't think there's anything wrong, and the Supreme Court has said there is nothing wrong with acknowledging and recognizing that. But as you mentioned, that's not even what we're talking about. We're not talking about even just an evenness. We're talking about the fact that Christianity, especially in California, has been denigrated and minimized, and we're now trying to expand these things to other things that we have never had before.
3: So the thing that just gets my ire up, as we used to say back home, is They scream separation of church and state. They scream that at us. And here the legislature passes a law and puts it on the governor's desk that says, oh, but we want to recognize other religious holidays and take the day off for it. Now, again, understand, this holiday is a religious holiday. It is right. Not. That's the only people that recognize it, observe it, are Muslims.
4: Right.
3: So it's a religious holiday. I guess would we then take off for the Festival of Tabernacles for
4: right.
3: the Jews.
4: Right.
3: That's a Jewish holiday. Are we gonna do that?
4: And then, Jim, here's
3: let's let school out for 40 days for Lent. Let's do that.
4: Well, and the difference is here, Jim, I don't think a lot of people would object if you said, look, if you are a member of this particular protected religion, if you're a member and you would like to say, hey, I've got a flex day, you know, one or two holidays a year that we say because of our faith, we're going to take these days off. I think a lot of families already do that.
3: Yes.
4: The difference is when it moves from being an individual thing or a flex thing to it being now officially celebrated.
3: And so that system is in place. That's already in place for employers and for schools. That if a student, this is a religious holiday in my faith, I want to take this off, it would be an excused absence. Or even among employers, there is that mechanism to say this is a religious holiday, and I can verify that, and so I want this day off because of that. Obviously, there's an excess that can go in that realm, but the mechanism's already there for that.
4: Right. And I think that as we look at this, this is going to be, Jim, something more that happens. I think you have, unfortunately, I'll just take a step back and make a bigger issue. This, I think, is another example of how our friends on the left really like to focus on things that are performative because they get a lot of attention in the media and they make it seem like, look at how open-minded and forward-thinking we are. A friend of ours, yours and mine, Lance Christensen, I know he's been on this radio station before when our friend John Girardi has guest hosted for Ray. Lance Christensen is with the California Policy Center. He wrote this great post the other day talking about just the absurdity. Jim, we've seen the last couple of days the legislature is wringing their hands over this issue with PG&E and the wildfire insurance.
3: Right.
4: Well, they went past the midnight deadline. They introduced these late things. The governor thought he had it done. Then the legislature put the kibosh on it. Now he's talking about a special session. He's almost out of office, and Newsom wants to do a special session. Lance Christensen pointed out, they've literally had, since January of last year, they've had a whole two-year session to bring this up. They could have had month-long hearings to talk about this. And yet, instead of looking at things that are actually going to reduce affordability and reduce gas prices or reduce insurance costs or protect families that have, like with the car fire up at Shaver, I mean, all these families that have been decimated by the horrible way we handle fires and insurance here in the state of California. Instead, we're talking about Diwali and about these Muslim holidays.
3: And that's where they spend their time.
4: Right.
3: Again, let's get into one more before our time is up here. And that is one that is going to have an impact upon employers, and it has to do with hate speech. Here's the thing. They'll always label something that says, well, of course, I'm against hate speech. I want equality among holidays. I don't want to discriminate against anybody.
4: And right.
3: But talk about this bill that is also, I believe it's on the governor's desk.
4: Yes, it is. And this is AB 1803. So this bill is from Assemblymember Josh Lowenthal. And CFC wrote a letter in opposition to this. Essentially, what it's dealing with, Jim, we were talking about this on the break. Most organizations already, if you are five members or more, you have to train your employees on sexual harassment and just being respectful to other people. I don't think any of us would really be opposed to that. We realize that there's a place for the state to come in and regulate and say, yeah, we want to protect people. We don't want people to be victimized.
3: Hostile workplaces. There's the word.
4: Absolutely. And I think that's totally fine. The difference is that AB 1803 is trying to amend the current requirements about sexual harassment to add a new requirement that says you now have to include, alongside sexual harassment prevention, you have to include anti-hate speech language. Because, hey, that creates a hostile work environment as well. Well, okay, Jim, look.
3: Yeah. Well, it is.
4: I will agree, if I can be polite, respectful, you should not be dropping the N-word in your workplace environment.
3: Course.
4: You should not be using slurs. I won't say them, but if there's a slur for any ethnic group or for any someone based on their sexual orientation or their gender identity.
3: Of course not.
4: I don't think any of us, as Christians, you can be the biggest First Amendment person in the world. You can agree, yeah, we should not be having that in the workplace. But that's not what we're talking about here. This basically refuses, the real danger, Jim, it does not define even what the term hate speech is. And that means that employers and trainers have to basically kind of make it up as they go. And they say, well, I guess I'll just look at whatever curriculum samples the state is publishing. And I don't want to risk getting sued, so I better take the most conservative, small c conservative, or the most, what we would say, the most extreme example, and I'm gonna throw every possible hateful term under the sun in here and make that be the thing that we're going to train people on.
3: Yeah, what is hate speech? Hold that thought. I've got to take a break for some business here. This is going to affect you, folks. It's going to have an impact on you, and it's sitting on the governor's desk. We'll continue this conversation with Jonathan Keller, California Family Counsel, Jim Franklin, in for Ray Appleton. We'll be back.
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1: Jonathan Keller, California Family Council, joins me in studio. Jonathan, again, thanks for taking some time with us. We're talking about AB 1803. This is a bill that would require employers with five or more employees to add anti-hate speech training to the existing sexual harassment courses that employees have to take. I understand that. We're all for that. I'm for anti-hate. I don't want people getting hated. But the problem is with this is it doesn't define what anti-hate is. So they'll use the term, well, I'm uncomfortable with this individual, or I'm uncomfortable with their position. So if I, as a person who believes that marriage is between one man and one woman, that my faith does not allow me to endorse same-sex marriage, mm-hmm. and I'm in the workplace and somebody asks me, and I believe

0: misgendering somebody. We're not talking about saying, well, I'll use your preferred name, but using preferred pronouns and saying, no, I want you to call me Mrs. when I'm really a Mr. Or I want you to call me she when I'm a he. Well, that could be now considered hate speech. And the fact that this is so ambiguous, you could see all sorts of situations where you're going to have normal folks that are going to be now on the docket as potentially being sued for this.
1: I could see it moving to the political realm.
0: Right.
1: So I'm pro-Trump.
0: Mm-hmm.
1: Well, I'm anti-Trump, and I feel uncomfortable when you talk positive about the president,
0: and so that brings
1: fear into my life. That's hate speech.
0: Is wearing a MAGA hat hate speech, or is, you know, having a Make America Great Again bumper sticker on your car, is that hate speech?
1: Now, see, and some people, that's ridiculous. It wouldn't go that far. I'm sorry, you haven't lived in California too long, have you?
0: No, I mean, Jim, look, I have some good friends, and look, I will tell you, I don't own a MAGA hat. It's just I don't own a lot of political
1: stuff.
0: I'll
1: get you one.
0: But I remember, this is especially back before Trump was reelected. I remember, especially right after January 6th, I had liberal friends that were talking about MAGA hats like they were swastikas.
1: Yeah.
0: I mean, I mean, that's literally, I know for many people listening, they're like, oh, come on, no one really. No, I'm telling you, there are people in this state especially, and I hate to say it, but I think many of them work in HR.
1: Yeah.
0: They would really think that the only reason that you would be wearing anything supporting President Trump is because you are hateful.
1: So the point is, hate, quote unquote, hate speech is subjective,
0: right,
1: to the individual. And the Supreme Court, let's go to the law now. I'm not a lawyer, just play one on radio. I'm not John Girardi. The U.S. Supreme Court has ruled that there is no hate speech exception for free speech protection.
0: Right.
1: Now, I understand, as we said earlier, I don't want people calling people names and being rude to people. That's another category. But if it's something that they disagree with, I disagree with somebody, then that's not hate speech, or I take a different view on a religious or political position, that's not hate speech that I disagree. And the U.S. Supreme Court, this is going up once again, as we do here in California, open Pandora's box. It's going to open. Lawyers love us when we do this type of stuff, because they're just lining up to be able to file suits on both sides.
0: That's absolutely right. And Jim, I think if you think this is not going to affect you, oh gosh, man, I'm so glad that I don't work at Amazon. I'm so glad that, you know, that I don't work at, you know, PG&E or one of these big mega corporations. No. Okay, listen, small business owners, if you are employing five or more total people, you are currently required by law to do sexual harassment training. That's what the code section that we're talking about. This is what would be amended by this law. If you are currently doing sexual harassment training, workplace hostility training for your employees, if you're not, number one, you should be.
1: Yes.
0: If you're five or over. But if Jim, you were mentioning, you're a church. You guys have to do it.
1: We just went through it.
0: So churches, groups like California Family Council, Fresno Rescue Mission, Valley Children's Hospital.
1: There is no exemption for religious organizations.
0: No. This, we're not talking about just for government employees. We're not talking about for school districts. We're not talking about just for major corporations that are traded on the Fortune 500. Any of the mom and pop places here in Fresno, here in the state of California, this is going to be coming for you and your employees if the governor signs it.
1: So here's our point, and why I'm taking time with Jonathan today, is that these are just two folks. Go to californiafamily.org, and you can see a list of so many of these bills that are going to have a impact upon your life, upon your kids' life, and they're just insane. And they're radical to the left. That's what's coming out of Sacramento. We have the opportunity to let the governor know how we feel about this. And California Family, they're on their website. They can assist you in doing that. 30 seconds. Tell them how that works.
0: Yeah, go to our website, californiafamily.org. You can find out all about these bills and more. We also, I will just tell you respectfully, as we are preparing for the end of our fiscal year on September 30th, we need your financial support.

0: forward. This year, I know it's been tough for everybody with gas prices and inflation and everything. 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If any of you filed your taxes late, maybe you got a nice big return that just finally came in. I'm not saying that my wife and I did that, but maybe we did. If you just finally now got your tax return filed, you got your refund, and you want to tithe on that, we would appreciate your support.
1: CaliforniaFamily.org. They're doing a great job, folks. And Jonathan, thank you again for coming in and being with us today. We've got to keep our eye on what is happening in Sacramento. Let the governor know how you feel about this. And the main thing is, we need a change in Sacramento, and that's going to come by the people that you elect and that you vote in there to Sacramento. All right, we'll take a break. Come back with more. Hour number two right around the corner here on the Ray Appleton Program. Jim Franklin, your guest host.

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2: Mostly sunny, 73 at Radio City. It's 12 noon. I'm Liz Kern live in the KMJ newsroom. The jury in Plymouth, Massachusetts, still trying to decide whether Lindsay Clancy was criminally responsible for the death of her three children or whether she was suffering from postpartum psychosis at the time. She could face up to 20 years in prison if she is convicted. The judge a short time ago instructed jurors to keep working toward a verdict after they again reported being unable to reach a decision on this, the fifth day of deliberations. A Fresno County judge has handed down a sentence for 18-year-old Cassandra Michael in the Caleb Quick murder case. She was found guilty of first-degree murder and has been ordered to serve 7 years in the Fresno County Juvenile Justice Facility.
3: The sentence is the maximum term allowed in juvenile court. She will receive 482 days of custody credit for time already served in the juvenile justice facility since her arrest. Now, the court also ordered restitution to Quick's family. The amount will be determined at a future hearing. Cassandra retains the right to appeal.
2: And that's ABC 30's Graciela Moreno. Farmer outlook is on the uptick across our country. We get details from KMJ's Ag Director Don York.
4: The Purdue University CME Group Ag Economy Barometer rises 9 points in August to 135. The biggest improvement comes in farmers' expectations for the future, and that's an increase for 2 straight months. The Future Expectations Index for August jumped 11 points, while the Current Conditions Index gained just 1 point. For the first time since June of 2025, more farmers expect their operations to be financially better off a year from now than worse off. Don York, KMJ News.
2: In Selma, a new agriculture class at Abraham Lincoln Middle School is giving students a hands-on look at one of the Central Valley's biggest industries. 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
5: From floral design projects to learning about plant science, animal science, and ag business, the new Intro into Agriculture course is helping students explore future careers before they even reach high school. Teachers say early exposure could lead students into FFA programs and ag career paths. And with 85 students already enrolled, teacher Cheyenne Ramos says she hopes participation continues to grow as more students discover the opportunities a career in agriculture can offer. Rose Ortega, KMJ News.
2: Over to Wall Street, the Dow's up 248 points, the S&P 500 gaining 33, NASDAQ up 97. Valley weather right now, mostly sunny, 74 at Radio City, our high today 84. Overnight down to 58, Thursday's high 85, will be in the upper 50s, low 60s, overnight lows, and then temperatures in the upper 80s over the holiday weekend with a storm system set to arrive with possible rainfall in portions of the valleys over the Labor Day weekend. 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
10: Welcome back to the program. Jim Franklin, your guest host in today. So I've told you my story, but as you get old, you tell stories the same over and over again. So let me just remind you, I've been in radio since I was 16 years old. That was like 10 years ago or something. And I started with country music. Who didn't? I raised in Oklahoma, a little AM-FM combo. I was in high school at the time, and so the station played country music up until 6 o'clock in the evening, and then at 6 o'clock they switched over to top 40, pop music, rock and roll. And, of course, me being the kid on the block, that's the shift that I took over, 6 to 10. They closed at 10 at night. Yeah, it was a daytimer, AM and FM. We just went till 10 o'clock because in Oklahoma, everybody goes to bed at 10 o'clock. So I would start at 4 in the afternoon. I'd get out of school at 3:30, drive to the studio, little block building right outside of town next to the transmitter was in the building. I could look through the glass from the studio and watch the transmitter. And, of course, the tower was right out back. And so I would come on the air at 4 o'clock. And so from 4 to 6 was country music. Now, that's back when country music was country music. Not what it is today. No dispersion on the music of today. But, Merle Haggard, Hank Williams, not Junior, Hank Williams, Dolly Parton, all those great artists of that time. And we could go down the list. Charlie Pride. Oh, yes. I'd kiss an angel in the morning. So I still love that type of music. I've got a part of me that's always going to be country, although I'm a child of the 70s as far as music wise. So yes, I lent more to that. My point is, one day I was listening on YouTube, was just kind of scanning around, and I ran across this song, and I grabbed my wife. I said, "Man, I love this. I love this guy's voice. You've got to hear this guy. It's my kind of soulful country music."

0: Somehow love the rasp in his voice.
1: I sit in the same chair you've seen a thousand times.
0: Matter of fact, when I'm watching it, it was a performance from America.

0: So as I'm listening to it, I pull my wife in. I said, she goes, man, I love that guy's voice. Listen to that. And the lyrics, I don't have time to explain the song. It's about a father and a son. It's very gripping in that. And so my son was in the car. I'm watching it on my phone. And I said, hey, son, look at this guy. This guy is great. Who is this guy? I see his name right there, Michael Bennett. Who is this guy? And my son looked at me and says, Dad, that guy's not real. I said, what do you mean he's not real? He says, that's AI. Now, I said, what do you mean AI? This guy's name is Michael Bennett. He's not AI. No, that's not real. That's not him. That's AI that has created that song, created the music, and even to the point of putting a video and blending it with America's Got Talent. You're kidding me. Well, most of you're as naive as I was. You recognize, yeah, that's what has happened, and that is what is happening. That some of the top tunes that are being played on YouTube, Spotify, some of the other platforms are not really people. They're AI. I know you're, how in the world, and AI's writing the songs. They're putting the music together. And now it's beginning to have an impact upon the industry. Big and Rich, for all of you great country fans out there, obviously been around for a while, made huge impact upon the market. They just released a song that basically is a counter to AI. It's a song that simply says, hello, AI.
1: Hello. Rhythm. Plus. Frequency. Plus. Word maker. Record. Here is your song.

0: So the song is a song in protest of AI. You don't have a soul. You've not experienced the things that we've experienced. There's no way you can write songs the way that a human being writes song. I encourage you to listen to the song. It's a great song called Hello AI. I was listening to them talk about this on an interview that they did that kind of explained what they feel. Give your heart to Jesus. If I can find, see, now even I can't do the AI thing because here they are. Well, I thought I had them. Where did they go? I guess I didn't have them. But they were talking about the fact that this is taking away from people's livelihood and that there's no way that AI should be able to replace a human being, both in the ability to write a song, to perform the song, and to then be able to get the money from the song. It is a business. So as I was thinking about this, and more of it is prevalent, I thought, well, wait a minute. How really is this impacting? So I called my good friend John Pemberton, local artist here, songwriter, and I got him on the phone, and I said, hey, could you just give me a quick tutorial on how this thing works? Because obviously, I don't sing, I don't write songs, I barely speak English. And he began to explain it to me from both the pro and the con of this. And I said, hold on, wait just a minute. Can you come into studio and explain this to the listeners? Because so many of us now are being pulled in by AI. Is it good? Is it bad? That's what I want to talk about. John Pemberton joins us in studio next here on the Ray Appleton Program. Jim Franklin, your guest host. Don't go away.
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5: So everybody's jobs being taken by AI. That's what people are fearful of. They're fearful of, man, AI has come in, and I'm just now grasping it. We use it a lot in the office here, and I said, man, this was written great, a proposal or something. Man, you wrote this nice. And they, well, I didn't write it. AI wrote it for me. And so it's a valuable tool. There's no way to deny that. But I think people are concerned. And when I found out that now it has infiltrated the music industry, just like me, you heard the story. John Pemberton joins us. And Jerry Carmichael. Jerry, first time I've got the chance to meet you. Thanks for joining us today.
6: You're welcome. Thanks for having us.
5: So is that uncommon, what I experienced? I mean, I was pulled right in. I was loving this song. I was wanting to buy this guy's albums. I wanted to find out, where can I go hear him in concert at? And then my son burst the bubble and says, no, Dad, he's not real.
7: And I have to say, I had the same experience last year. I was listening to this song, and my wife told me the same thing. That's not real. And I was loving the song. I mean, the voice was absolutely wonderful. I said, who is this guy? We need to go check him, get one of his albums or something. And I was let down. I was really let down, knowing that this was not even a real person, that they cloned a voice.
5: So how do they do that?
7: Well, there's so many programs available right now. Jerry, there's one that you've been using quite a bit. You want to talk about
6: that? Yeah, I use a program, and I've written songs for years, but I don't play an instrument, and I don't sing. And another guy that's a songwriter introduced John to, I don't know if we can say the name of the program, but it's Suno.
5: Okay.
6: And Suno, I ran home, and I got one of my songs out of the drawer, and I typed the lyrics in and pushed a button, and it spit out a song. You know, I have to tell it female vocalist, country artist, but it spit out a song. And I didn't like it, so I asked it to generate another one. And at about number 50, I liked it, and we had a song. And so we take those songs. Go ahead, John.
7: And when you're saying that you spit out a song, it actually was your lyrics.
6: It's my lyrics.
7: Yes. Your lyrics, but the music was...
6: Right, I wrote the lyrics.
7: Yes.
6: Then I tell this program what I want. And you have to do a lot of prompting and put a pause in here. So you're kind of, you know, generating the song, but they do it. And it's a voice. It's a beautiful male or female voice.
5: I'm old school. Mm-hmm. So I watch a lot of black and white movies. Mm-hmm. And there's all these movies about songwriters. And so there you got the lyricist, and I've got this. And then the guy sits down at the piano, mm-hmm. and they're hours there,
6: yes.
5: pinging on the piano. And no, I don't like that. Let's try this. And then they bring in a singer. No, sing it for me. No. And so you got these three individuals. You got a singer, you got somebody writing the music, and then you got somebody that's giving the lyrics there. And it's like, right. Oh, man, this is a work of art. This is heart and soul.
6: Right.
5: This is experience. And now you're telling me I just
6: type
5: something into
6: yes.
5: a computer
6: you
5: and
6: could.
5: It spits it out?
6: Personally, I probably download 100 to 150 of them before I get anything close. And then what we did, we took the recording that we made with my lyrics, and we sent it to Nashville. We hired a studio. We paid just like anyone else would. And the musicians there listened to it. They recorded it. They made some changes that we wanted made to it, because it wasn't exactly what we wanted. And then we flew to Nashville, and John sang his voice. He put his voice on there. And then when we came back, we hired a fiddle, we hired a steel guitar player, and two backup singers to go in and layer their voices just like other artists would do. We paid all of them, and it's very expensive. So the way we do it, we're not going to put anything out there on iTunes that isn't man-made. We could, if we wanted to do what everyone's doing.
2: But people are doing
7: it. They are doing it.
6: They are doing it. They are putting it out.
7: What's bad about that, they're flooding the market.
6: Yes.
7: They're coming out with these songs with one push of a button. You have the music. You have the lyrics. Like you said earlier, they have a video even.
2: Yeah.
7: And they're getting it on iTunes and Spotify, which makes it harder for people like Jerry and I, that we spend time writing a song and things like that, to get it out there.
2: Okay, so here's my question. I asked you this yesterday on the phone, and I'll ask it to you now. So, obviously, one of the points of writing music and performing music and everything is that this is the way you make a living.
7: Right. Mm-hmm.
2: So, my wife's written some songs, mm-hmm. and so I understand a little bit how this works. So when they release this, they get it on iTunes, Spotify. They're monetizing this. Absolutely. There's money being made here. I mentioned Michael Bennett, which is not a real person. Mm-hmm. So who's getting the money?
6: The person who created the song would get the money. The person who created the album or the song. And John and I, we released three songs that we recorded in Nashville that he sings.
7: Yeah, but what Jim's asking, though, is, for instance, there is no person here. This is all AI, which you just said.
6: Right.
7: But there was a person that had the idea to put this together, and they're making the money. They're making the profit.
2: So is this as easy, that's probably not the right word to use, I could literally sit down and say, write me a song about me and my dog that got run over by a truck, and that's typical country song. But I could simply say, here are the parameters. Here's what I want a song about. I want it to be a ballad. I want it to be slow. I want it to be soulful.
7: Yes.
2: Or I want it to be upbeat. I want it to be rock, whatever. And I want a male voice singing it, and I want him to have a raspy voice.
6: Yep.
2: And so go for it.
6: Absolutely.
7: You know what's crazy about that?
2: I'm sorry. This is kind of fun for me. I'm about to become a songwriter. And so with that, then I then release that, make that available on certain platforms. Certain platforms won't, but certain platforms will.
7: Correct.
2: YouTube, Spotify, all those others. And as people are listening to that, that is monetized. In other words, I'm making money off that, and YouTube, whoever, sending me a check because more people are listening to that.
7: That is correct.
6: That is correct.
7: And it's scary.
6: It's
7: that easy. Everything you just said could be done in a minute, in 1 minute.
2: So for you as artist, as a singer, songwriter, as a songwriter, you obviously also perform, you play an instrument in that.
7: Right.
2: You said that's scary. How scary is that to you to think that that day may come that now we don't need you anymore? We've got a computer, an AI that can create all this for us.
7: Exactly. And it bothers me because, like writing a song, it comes from the heart, comes from personal experience. And I've always said there's nothing that touches a person's heart like another person's experience. And we're being replaced by AI, computers, things like that. It's like we're going into a whole new age. It's very scary. And again, me playing the guitar and things like that. They have all these wonderful instruments on AI that are taking the place of what I do, what I work so hard to do, and what these musicians in Nashville are doing. We don't need you guys anymore. We already got a great track. It's already got the steel guitar, the rhythm guitar. Mm-hmm. We got backup vocalist already on here.
6: Yeah.
7: So, it's...
6: could technically take the track that we produce and John could sing on it and we could put it out there, but it would still be AI-created music.
7: Right, which I don't want to do. I want everything to be original in the studio.
2: So what are you calling AI-produced? So you're calling it that... AI didn't perform it. These are actual live musicians.
6: That's ones that we've created?
2: Created that.
6: Oh, yeah. They were live that came into the studio. We got to watch them on a Zoom call. We were back here in California, but they came in and sang. No. John recorded.
2: So did AI then, AI wrote the music?
6: AI wrote the AI generated on AI, the AI music. But then when we sent it to Nashville, we said, this is the song we want to record. We want these changes made. You never are going to get it the way you hear it in your head with AI. You can't, because it generates it. You can't tell it exactly what you want. So we send it off there. They listen to it, and John says, I want this in a different key. We want you to break this up. We rearrange it and have them give suggestions, and then they record a whole new song. Then John flew to Nashville, put his voice on it. So it's no longer created by AI. Now the music we have is created by humans that we have paid to do that. So we are hiring those musicians. We are giving them their job. And we did the same with the backup singers, with the steel guitar player and the fiddle player. We brought them all in, we paid them, and they created our song with his voice, my lyrics. Now we have a complete song created by humans.
2: So it's moved from a tool. Mm-hmm. You're using it as a tool.
7: Exactly.
6: Mm-hmm. If I could play the guitar or piano, I could do it myself, but I can't.
2: Why wouldn't you just bring in a guitarist? And I'm back to my black and white TV show where you're sitting down with a guy at a piano or on a guitar or something, saying, "Help me work this out." No, I don't like that. Hit it this. No, let's don't do that. Let's do it.
6: You probably could if you knew the people. I've got probably 10 songs ready to record right now. I just got to find, but I wrote them for a female. I wrote them from my heart, so I wrote them for a female vocalist. John can't sing them. It'd be silly. So this is
2: California.
6: I have to find a female vocalist that's willing to sit down and record my songs, and I want to record. I will not release them out until I have them. It's just something I can't do. People will, but I can't. So I'm not going to release those songs until.
2: Have you heard AI sing it with a female?
6: Oh yeah, I've got it. I've got them recorded. I've got the whole song. They sound wonderful. I mean, if I played it for you right now, you wouldn't know.
2: Go ahead, play it. No one's listening. No. Go ahead and play it.
6: No, it's but you right would here. You wouldn't know that it wasn't recorded by a real person. It sounds.
2: Oh
6: like
2: no,
6: a,
2: I believe that. I got sucked into this thing.
6: Yeah, yes. And so, but I won't. I will not release them that way. And so we're gonna. It's just a process. I mean,
2: I heard a statistic, and let me see if I can find it right here for the article that. Big and Rich were talking about, and they gave a percentage in this interview, and I'm looking, scanning. Here we are. They estimate that fully AI-generated content represented up to 44% of its daily uploads, adding up to more than 2 million songs a month.
7: That's right.
6: I believe that because everybody who can write a poem or a song is signing up for Suno. I know about 20
7: and
6: people.
7: And other programs, yep, yes.
6: And they're putting their stuff out there. Some of it's not really very good. And AI is not a person. I was telling John, I wrote a song, I really love it, but AI doesn't have to breathe. There is no place in this song for a person to take a breath at all. So it has to be re-recorded.
7: Yes.
2: Well, that's scary, folks.
6: Yeah.
2: I've got John Pemberton, a local artist here, and Jerry Carmichael, songwriter here local. You live here locally?
6: Yes, I do.
2: Right here. We're talking about AI music and how it is now. I just gave you the statistic. 44% of the daily uploads on these platforms are AI. That means it's not a person, folks. What do you think about it? I'd like to take your calls at 490-5858, 1-800-776-5858. Does it make a difference or not? Let's talk about it today here on the Ray Appleton Program. Jim Franklin, your guest host, but right now, here's Liz with the news.
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8: A 12-year-old girl is killed after authorities say she was hit by a suspected DUI driver in Tulare County. That driver still on the run this midday. This happened before 6 on Monday night on Avenue 95 near Row 238 in Tarabella. The CHP says the girl was trying to cross Avenue 95 when she was hit by a 22-year-old driver. She was rushed to Sierra View Medical Center where she died. Officers believe that alcohol was a factor in the crash. If you have any information or tips, call the CHP. Legendary golfer Tiger Woods striking a plea deal.
9: The judge throwing the book at Tiger Woods. The golfer can't drive for 5 years. Part of the sentence imposed in Martin County, Florida, as well as fines and court fees. Attorneys for Woods and the prosecution reaching agreement on a plea deal. Tiger pleading no contest on charges of reckless driving and refusal to submit to a lawful test. He also pled guilty to a careless driving citation. Woods had pled not guilty to a DUI charge stemming from a rollover crash back in March. The golf legend has been involved in at least 4 major crashes over the years. Tiger last played competitive golf at the Open Championship in 2024. Frank Lanza, Fox News.
8: Over to Wall Street, the Dow is up 317 points. 1231 at KMJ, valley weather, mostly sunny. It is 75 at Radio City, our high today around 84. Tonight down to 58, cooler nighttime, lows in the upper 50s, low 60s through the holiday weekend. Thursday's high 85, and then we're looking at a storm system set to arrive around Sunday with rainfall forecasted for portions of the valley, possibly into Labor Day on Monday. 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
19: So U.S. copyright law says that only human authors are allowed to own a copyright. AI trains on copyrighted material to then generate these new recordings. And the problem lies is when those AI-generated recordings are then allowed to be monetized. So they wind up on iTunes, Amazon Music, Apple Music, and Spotify and everywhere else. And we feel that's tantamount to spending a counterfeit $100 bill. It is the mass marketing of plagiarism to its full extent. And every human creator in America now is at risk and actually being a victim of AI-generated music. It is such a big deal that the nation of Australia just banned AI-generated music from being on their charts. You now have multi-billion-dollar lawsuits being launched against Suno and Anthropic and others for combing through human-generated music to create their own monetized version of our songs.
5: That's John Rich of Big and Rich. He doesn't like it. If you can tell. No. John Pemberton joins me in studio along with Jerry Carmichael, local artists, songwriters, singers, everything. Well, no, you don't sing, Jerry.
6: No, don't sing.
5: You don't sing that. But John, I've heard you.
2: Yeah.
5: If you work at it, you could be good at this.
2: Well, I'm
5: just tell you. Just
2: thank
5: don't,
2: you.
5: Don't give up the dream.
2: Thank
5: just,
2: you.
5: Just keep living it.
2: I appreciate those words of encouragement.
5: No, John is great in that. Back to what John Rich said. He said this is counterfeit.
6: Yeah.
5: This isn't real. What was one of the lines I like one of his lines. Let me quote it here, where he says this is man versus machine, pencil versus program.
6: Mm-hmm. It is.
5: Yeah.
2: Now, Jerry, you were saying that you utilize it, and you've declared, I'm a purist, I'm not going to sell anything that's not man-made.
6: Right.
2: But yet you started off with AI, and you say that it has opened doors for you.
6: It opened a lot of doors, because I have written songs for several years, but I had no way to put music to them except in my head. And so basically I'd write something, throw it in a drawer, and then when I found out about this, I was able to create something that I could listen to and hear that my song could actually be a song. And it's cheating. If you would say, if I was an artist, I'd have to dream that up, play the piano, play the guitar, figure it all out. But I cheat that a little bit by using AI as a tool to create that.
2: Let me give you a telephone number if you want to be a part of this conversation. 490-5858, 1-800-776-5858. Have you ever been pulled in by AI? I gave you my story. I was. I love this guy, and then I found out he isn't even real, and I'm wanting to go see him in concert. Is this fair to the artist? Is it fair to the listener? I mean, to think, or is it just, okay, I enjoyed it, that's all I should be concerned about as a listener? John, you were mentioning, though, that this is alarming for artists, for songwriters, for singers, because whereas you're doing everything you can to perform a song, write a song, put the song together with musicians and everything, just to get it on a chart, get it noticed, and you're competing against a machine.
7: Yes, I'm spending thousands of dollars and hours and a lot of hard work, and then somebody else is coming along in 5 minutes doing what's taken me months to do. And but the whole thing is they're putting it out there and making money at it, and they're also, again, flooding the market where it makes it harder for me to get my song on certain platforms, because I think you mentioned a while ago 40% of the uploads are AI. So it's making it hard for all of us.
2: You can find it in any type of music,
7: right?
2: Country, mm-hmm. gospel, rock. I mean,
6: everything.
2: It's out there.
7: Yes,
2: and it's good.
7: Yeah, it's.
6: I've heard some that's good, and I've heard some that's not so good. But like John said,
2: I've heard humans that are.
6: Yeah, AI can't put, like he said, they can't put their feeling and their emotion into this song. They can try, you know, with just
7: that's
6: words,
7: something. That's something that'll never be replaced.
6: Never
7: you
6: be
7: cannot
6: to.
7: Put, you know, something that comes from the heart into a song with AI.
6: Yeah.
7: AI cannot do that.
6: And the songs I write are stories about people I know, about my husband, about people I love. You know, they come from the heart. Same thing with John. So you can't get that from AI. But the other thing I wanted to say about the AI that's a problem is these programs trained. They trained on the voices, the styles, the music of thousands and thousands of artists without their permission and without monetizing it at all. So that is where there's been a lot of lawsuits. They've settled them all, but that's what another thing that really upset the industry, because I have a song that it sounds like Travis Tritt. If you didn't know,
2: sing a few bars of it.
6: But if you didn't know, when you listen to it, you would think it was Travis Tritt. The AI could make it sound just close enough to him, but it's not him. But they probably trained on his voice, and so these artists are hearing songs on iTunes that has a voice that sounds like them. It's not them. It's somebody else. My songs have a voice that sounds like John Pemberton, because it is John Pemberton. It might have sounded like Travis Tritt when I generated it, but now it's John Pemberton because he's singing it. That's the difference.
2: I thought you had figured out a way.
6: No. That's the difference. We don't use that AI version. We use the actual voice.
2: So you could, you could tell AI, I want it to sound like.
6: No, not you could. At one time.
7: I think in the beginning
6: you could
7: say, I want it to sound like Elvis Presley or somebody like that. Now that's been banned.
6: Oh yeah.
7: But you can. They do, you know, you can clone your own voice too.
6: Yeah.
7: You can put your own voice in there and do that as well.
2: Yeah. Oh really?
6: Well, you can sing. If I could sing, I could sing into the computer as I was generating it, and it wouldn't sound very good, but you can use your own voice.
7: Come on, Jerry.
2: I'm old. So when we went back to auto-tune,
7: mm-hmm.
2: and we had all these artists that were coming out that couldn't sing, and they had ways of auto-tune that would keep them on track and that. This is the 20th generation past that.
7: Yeah, it's taken to a whole other level, for sure, yes.
2: But it can't perform live.
7: No, it can't perform
6: live. You can't,
7: live.
6: Like you said, you wanted to go see that guy in concert. You can't. But you can go see John Pemberton live. And that is the other thing I was going to tell you. I have the ability, when I create these songs, to create a persona. I can give it a name. I can give it a face. And I can have that persona record all the female songs that I do. And then I can put it out there as that. I've never done it. I've never tried it or used that tool. So I'm not sure how it works. But
2: yeah. I'll go back to this artist, Michael Bennett. Sure. He's got a whole album there,
7: right?
2: Mm-hmm. Of all these different songs. Mm-hmm. Now, here's what I noticed after I started listening to several of them. They all sound the same.
6: Yes.
7: I've noticed the same thing.
2: Sound.
6: Yes.
2: So after I got to the third song, I'm saying, nah, this all sounds the same.
7: Yeah. Yep. It gets a little boring after a while.
2: Yeah. It doesn't quite have
7: spark.
2: The spark. Yeah. It doesn't have the human element in it.
6: Mm-mm.
2: John, would you be in favor of what John Rich mentioned there? Australia has banned these songs from being on the charts?
7: 100%. 100%. I don't think anything should be on the charts that doesn't have some kind of man involvement. You know, the words, when you don't have the words and the music, I don't believe it has a place at all.
2: So how far do you go on this? Now, again, I'm not a musician, but I'm around a lot of them that way. So, I mean, I could go as simple as, what about a drum machine? That's not a drummer. That's a machine that's generating a beat.
7: That's correct.
2: And what about a synthesizer that is not a violin,
7: mm-hmm.
2: but it sure sounds like a violin?
7: Right, right.
6: I think those are human components again, though. They're still human components that you're putting in. It's an instrument that you're playing. This isn't at all. This is just push a button, pop out a song.
2: And there's folks, obviously, as we said, 41% of the downloads are coming from this. So this is an industry.
6: It's an industry.
7: Yeah.
6: And it is.
7: Absolutely.
6: We were talking, John and I, last night about the fact that the industry already started going downhill for the artists a long time ago when they started streaming, when streaming came along. Because before, when we were younger, we had to go buy an album. If I liked one song, I had to go buy the whole album to get that song.
2: Unless they really stood on a 45.
7: Exactly.
6: But that even takes us back further. But
7: we won't go there.
6: Now you can write an album, and these artists still do. They go in the studio, they put in weeks and sometimes months to create an album. And we can go buy one for 99 cents.
7: One song.
6: It's already, the industry was already hard for them, and now it's being made even harder.
2: So you're involved with Nashville and with this industry, which is now more than just Nashville.
7: Right.
2: Let me take a break. We'll come back.
7: Okay.
2: I want to know what you're hearing from other people. How alarmed are they about this? If we're at 41%, of the downloads are AI generated, that's cutting into somebody's pocketbook, and an industry that already has had to go through some changes. Is it going to be able to survive in the way that we know it today? Don't answer that. We'll answer that when we come back. And again, I would like to get your comments. What do you think about AI generated music artists? Is it all right with you, or you're like, no, wait a minute, I want to hear a live human? Telephone number is 490-5858, 1-800-776-5858. Jim Franklin in for Ray Appleton.
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0: This is the Ray Appleton Show on KMJ. Sitting in for Ray today, Jim Franklin.
1: Jim Franklin in for Ray Appleton today, as they just said. And we're talking about AI music. John Pemberton, local artist here. I'm sure you've heard him. You're going to be... Where are you going to be tonight?
2: Well, tonight in Clovis at the Clovis Community Center, and then every Thursday at Table Mountain Casino.
1: All right. So you got a lot of different places you're playing. You were down in Dinuba last night.
2: Dinuba, Sacramento a week before, and then we did the whole coastline a couple weeks ago.
3: Open for Miranda Lambert.
4: A couple weeks ago.
1: Open for who?
4: Miranda Lambert a couple weeks ago.
1: There we go.
2: That was exciting.
1: So we're talking about this again, the AI and the music that's generated... That basically anybody can sit down and do that. They just kind of, they don't have to write the song. They just give them the concept I was saying earlier.
2: That's it.
1: I was asking you before the break, because if the computer can do it all, then I don't need musicians.

0: aspects of our society.
1: Right.
0: Here's what's coming next, and there's already lawsuits about this, and that is a person's image. So an artist, an actor, can now be generated. Mm-hmm. So, you know, we can put a deceased actor in a movie, and people would just say, yeah, that's exactly, sounds like him, looks like him or her. And now we're even getting where they're performing it on a stage via a hologram.
1: I've seen that.
2: Yeah.
1: That's definitely scary, yes.
2: On those talent shows.
0: Yeah.
2: I didn't even realize that's what it was. I thought it was a person, and that kind of blew me away.
1: Yeah.
0: So
2: a hologram can now enter America's Got Talent, I guess. Seriously.
0: Well, when I saw Michael Bennett, they had pieced together. Now, if you watched it for any time more than 30 seconds, you could reckon, oh, wait a minute, they're not reacting to him. That's just, we know how to edit stuff together. But with what's coming out of Hollywood, with what's coming out of special effects and everything, how long will it be before we really don't need our actors anymore, our actresses, or our songwriters, or our singers? We can just produce everything via the computer, via artificial intelligence.
1: Right there in our living room.
2: Exactly.
1: You know, I got to tell you, I was doing a show the other day over in Roy
0: Grande. Well, this is encouraging, folks, isn't it? I know you're really uplifted by our conversation. What a Debbie Downer I just became.
1: Well, no, I was doing a show at Arroyo Grande the other day, and a gentleman came up after the show and said, have you heard the new George Strait song with Ella Langley? And I said, no, I haven't heard it. George Strait and Ella Langley, I didn't know they did a song together. So he began to play it on his phone. And I said, I hate to tell you this, but that's not George Strait. And that's not Ella Langley. And they said, what do you mean? I said, I can tell you right now, that's AI. And a lot of the AI songs, they have a similar voice on them.
0: Mm-hmm.
1: And, of course, I know what George Strait sounds like, and Ella Langley, and he was very disappointed. He really thought, man, this is a great song that's just come out.
2: Yeah.
1: Let
0: me switch here real quick, because of the recent passing of Dolly Parton.
1: Sure.
0: You're in the industry.
1: Right.
0: What impact did that have? What type of a marker is that for us with the passing of Dolly Parton?
1: You know, it's huge. Matter of fact, it kind of brings, you know, when you just mention her name, it kind of brings tears to my soul just thinking about the impact that she's had over the last 6 or 7 decades, the storytelling and the gift that she had, just things that she'd been through. She put it on, you know, she wrote a song about it.
2: Yep.
1: And we're not going to, there's not anybody like that anymore, you know, that
2: there's
1: was so
2: not.
1: Sincere and so sweet. It's just, it's huge. It's really affected a lot of, especially in the country industry.
0: I don't
1: singers.
0: Know of another artist. That, I mean, there's artists that had great impact, without a doubt,
1: right?
0: I mean, Elvis and though, but the longevity of Dolly Parton.
2: Exactly. That,
0: I mean, right up till 80 years of age, she is still a major force and has been for decades, not at a lower level, but I mean, from when she came on the scene with Porter Wagoner. I mean, suddenly, bam, she's on this and remained on the scene. There's not another artist like that I know of.
1: No, you know, I heard just the other day Blake Shelton, another Oklahoma country singer.
0: I always talk about Oklahoma on this program.
1: And he said his words as well. He said there'll never be another Dolly Parton, and that he included not just her singing or songwriting, but her person. She loved people, and we're gonna miss her.
0: There's we're sounding old, but the era has changed. We've changed now. Music is not what it used to be.
1: Not at all.
0: The audiences are not what they used to be. They're very segmented.
1: Mm-hmm.
0: Back during that day, you know, you had, you know, we like country and we like Western. There was basically two or three gender aspects of music.
1: Right.
0: And so people recognized, and there's not going to be another time like that past where we are today.
1: No, there's not.
2: No.
0: John Pemberton, Jerry Carmichael, thank you for stepping in and giving me a chance to talk about music, which I know nothing about.
2: Well, thanks for having us.
1: It's been a pleasure being here with you today.
0: And
1: thank you.
0: We look forward to having you guys back.
1: That'd be great.
0: Where can we find out about your music, John?
1: Well, you can go on Instagram, iTunes,

0: excuse me, not iTunes, but you can check our songs out on iTunes. We'd love that. Instagram, Facebook, I have a calendar there. Check it out.
1: All right. John Pemberton, Jerry Carmichael, thanks for joining us. Hour number 3 right around the corner.

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15: Mostly sunny, 75 at Radio City. It's 1 o'clock. I'm Liz Kern, live in the KMJ newsroom. This news update brought to you by Breadcrumb Cybersecurity, Central California's leading cybersecurity and digital forensics firm. A 21-year-old man wanted by police in Los Banos for shooting and killing a security guard has surrendered. The Merced County Sheriff's Office says 31-year-old Cody Pena was working a private event at the Los Banos Fairgrounds on Saturday night when he was shot shot multiple times and died. They believe that some sort of altercation took place before the shooting. A friend and co-worker of Pena's, Marbella Martinez, telling our news partner ABC 30, she was at home watching TV when she heard the gunfire.
13: So I heard like bang, bang, bang, bang. So I muted it because I was watching cops, so I thought that's what it was. But no, when I muted it, I started hearing people outside screaming and yelling.
15: Sacramento police say early this morning, the suspect, Gabriel Angel Salas of Sacramento, turned himself in to the Sacramento County Sheriff's Office. He has been booked into the Sacramento County Jail for murder, and the Merced Sheriff's Office is now working to extradite him. A teen mother is wanted in a newborn's murder near Moss Landing. We get details from KEMJ's Michael Reed.
16: The Monterey County Sheriff's Office says a 14-year-old girl accused in the death of her newborn baby is also a victim in the case. Investigators say DNA testing confirmed that 38-year-old Sergio Perez is the biological father of both the teen and the newborn known as Angelito. The baby was found dead near Moss Landing on August the 1st with signs of trauma. Authorities say Perez is wanted on charges including incest and lewd acts with a minor and may be traveling with the teen. They also believe that she may be in danger. Anyone with information is urged to contact the Monterey County Sheriff's Office. Michael Reed, KMJ News.
15: California is moving closer to making E15 gasoline available at the pump. KMJ's Ag Director Don York has details.
17: This comes after lawmakers approved legislation removing the final barriers to selling the higher ethanol blend. The Renewable Fuels Association says the approved measure allows retailers to use existing vapor recovery equipment for E15 if manufacturers certify compatibility. Renewable Fuels Association President and CEO Jeff Cooper says the move could give California drivers access to lower-cost fuel while creating another market for American ethanol. Ethanol is produced from crops such as corn, and E15 fuel is a blend of up to 15% of ethanol. Don York, KMJ News.
15: On Wall Street, the Dow closed up 298 points. The S&P 500 gained 34. NASDAQ added 108. Right now, mostly sunny. It's 75 at Radio City. Our high today around 84. Overnight, close to 60, a low of 58. Thursday, a high of 85. We're going to look at temperatures in the upper 80s on in through the holiday weekend. Lows in the upper 50s, low 60s. That's jacket weather in the morning if you're going for a walk. And then a storm system is set to arrive around Sunday with rainfall forecasted in portions of the valley over the Labor Day weekend. 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
18: Well, we're monitoring the Clancy trial, and apparently the jury has come back and told the judge that they're deadlocked again. So, well, we'll see where this goes from there. And are we going to have a retrial and go through all this again? But that's the latest that I'm seeing here, according to the news feed that we're getting. I'm sure we'll get updates as the day goes on. This has been something, hasn't it, folks? I told you at the beginning of the show, this is probably what we were going to see today. Let's drop in and see if we can listen a little bit to what's happening in the court.
19: Deliberating jurors and six alternates are present in the matter of Commonwealth versus Lindsay Clancy. All other parties are present.
20: All right. Thank you, Madam Clerk. All right. Members of the jury, I know it's been a long day. So at this point, what I'm going to do is, first off, thank you for your time, your commitment to this case. And I'm going to ask you to come back tomorrow morning, 9 o'clock, and resume your deliberations. Remember my instructions. You all know them. And I will see everybody tomorrow morning. Okay, thank you.
21: Court, all right.
18: Well, I guess the judge ain't having none of that then, is he? So there you hear it live right here. The judge, even the judge they told that he's not, that they're not able to come to a decision. And the judge says, go home, sleep on it, come back tomorrow morning, and let's get back to work. Now, I don't know how long that they go on with that. I mean, this is now, I think, I'm trying to count, three times that they have come back. Was it yesterday and then today? Or this is the third time now that they've come back and says, no, we can't come to a decision. And each time the judge has sent them back. Now, again, I'm not an attorney, so I'm not totally familiar with how many times he can do that. I think there is a limit that he's got to finally just say, well, then if you can't decide, then we're going to declare this a hung jury or whatever the case is. What do you think is going to be the outcome of this? Do you think they're going to come to a decision? 490-5858, if you'd like to weigh in on that, or 1-800-776-5858. Now I'm thinking that they're not. I don't know what would change between now and tomorrow that they are going to suddenly, you know, have a come-to-Jesus moment in the middle of the night, and those who decided whichever way are going to change their mind. I was watching 12 Angry Men. Remember that old movie, 12 Angry Men, and how literally one man changed everybody's mind to the point that then they changed the verdict? I think that's a movie. I don't think you're going to see that happen in this case. I don't know. Maybe what he's doing is he's saying, all right, we need to prepare for what the next phase is. I'm not prepared to make that statement, so I'm going to send you home, bring you back tomorrow, and then I'll make the declaration that, you know, we're going to have another trial, or that you're deadlocked. And at least at that point, he'll have had a chance to kind of figure out what the next step is, and probably preparing the attorneys for that also. I don't see how it's going to change, especially if he's sending them home at this point. Of course, what is it? It's 4 o'clock back there. So yeah, they've had a full day. But there you have it. Judge dismisses the jury for today, sends them home after another deadlock, and says, come back tomorrow morning at 9 o'clock. So there you go, folks. We'll probably know early in the morning, at least California time, what they have decided. I want to move to another subject now, and that is this crackdown on commercial driver's license. This has been a subject now that we have seen the heartache of it for some time now, especially here in California and Texas and in other parts of our country, where people are driving commercial vehicles, big rigs, that are not qualified to drive them. And the thing that has really brought attention to this is those that do not even speak English, speak the language, or can read it. Now, I don't know about you, but I think that's a big deal. This is not a debate about people being here legally or illegally. It's not a debate about people's nation of origin. That's not the debate. The debate simply is, the question to be asked simply is, are you qualified to be able to drive one of these big rigs? And we've put down the qualifications. We know what the law says, that here's what you need to be able to do. Here are the skills that you need to be able to have to be able to drive one of these big rigs. Well, California has been one of the number one states that has been the offender of that. And the federal government, Transportation Secretary Sean Duffy, has been cracking down on it. Well, this week he held a press conference and said, enough is enough. Here is Transportation Secretary Sean Duffy.
0: Today, what we are announcing is an emergency executive shutdown of 110 driving schools. So these are driving schools that account for 5,000 of the violations for English proficiency. What I mean by...
18: Folks, this is not a small thing. 110 schools that they're shutting down, over 5,000 offenses of individuals that cannot speak the language?
0: That is, you have to speak English to operate a commercial motor vehicle. I didn't create that rule. President Trump didn't create that rule. That rule has been in place for decades. And we have schools that know the rule and still pass people through their school who can't speak the language. And so there's 110 of them through our data analysis that are the greatest offenders. As of today, those schools are shut down.
18: 110 schools that they're shutting down. That's not 110 individuals. That's 110 schools. Over 5,000 violations, people that they have found that graduated from those schools that do not speak the language nor read the language. Now, you can talk about ethnic groups, and you can talk about phobias, and you can talk about those that are here legally and illegally. That's not the issue here. The issue is, do they have the skills to be able to drive these vehicles? And when a school will pass a person, grant them the certificate that they're able to do it, and they're not, to me, there's some liability here when an accident happens. Sean Duffy continues.
0: We also have shut down 160 additional schools. These are schools that, in essence, certify that they are qualified to train truck drivers. However, they don't have adequate space to put a potential driver in a truck and have them go around the cones and do the turns. And they don't have space to even allow the truck driver to actually get behind the wheel and drive. They have unlicensed instructors. So you have instructors who aren't certified who are allegedly training the new truck drivers to operate on American roadways.
18: This is unbelievable. You've got schools that don't even have a place for them to drive, to practice driving forward, backing up. You've seen pictures of the schools and the skills that they need to be able to. Let me tell you, driving a big rig is completely different than driving a vehicle or driving a big truck. It's completely I'm saying that. I've never driven a big rig. I've driven some big trucks before. But when you talk about the length of those vehicles, you talk about the weight of those vehicles, it is a completely different thing. And to think that these schools, 160 of them now, that literally do not have a place for these individuals to be able to practice, to be able to drive. And on top of that, they've got instructors. I laugh just like Sean Duffy laugh. It's not funny. That are not even licensed. You've got the blind leading the blind. And you wonder how that we got to this point? He continues.
0: And they oftentimes didn't have classrooms. One school that we're shutting down was so flippant as they told us their classroom was the school bus that was in the backyard. That was the classroom for which they were training new truck drivers. So you have fraud throughout the school system.
18: So this fraud, where all fraud is bad, this fraud is endangering your life. How many times have you passed or been passed by an 18-wheeler? On the highway, you drive 99, you drive the 5, especially the 99 in the condition that it is, and you see the amount of, you have to ask yourself the question, are the people that are driving those big rigs, are they qualified? Sean Duffy, Transportation Secretary, says there's a whole bunch of them that aren't, and there's a new sheriff in town. But it's not just the schools, folks. Somebody has to... Somebody has to grant the school the ability to do that, and that comes back to the state. We'll pick that up next here on the Ray Appleton Program. Jim Franklin, your guest host. Don't go away, folks.
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18: Sean Duffy, the Transportation Secretary, held a press conference yesterday or day before yesterday, saying that they were cracking down on commercial driver's license, those who were not qualified to have them. These are the people who are driving the 18-wheelers. If you're driving down the highway right now listening, just look at that truck in front of you or behind you or the one that's just now coming up beside you. and wonder, are they qualified to drive that rig? Now, the vast majority are, don't misunderstand me. But the one that is not, and if we can stop that from happening, then without a doubt, we want to do that. And that's what the Transportation Secretary says that they're going to do. 110 schools have been shut down. They pulled their license. Out of that 110 schools, over 5,000 different individuals that had graduated from those schools have had their license taken because they couldn't speak English. Now, don't you think the school knew that? There's another 160 schools that had their license taken from them because when they were audited, when they were examined, they realized these schools do not have the adequate facilities. They don't have a place to be able to practice the truck. They don't have classrooms. One that was using a school bus as a classroom. And it's just fraud. It's like we've seen in so many different areas of our communities, whether it be health care or just go down the list, child care, that there's fraud that's taking place. Now this type of fraud endangers a lot of people's lives, and sadly, we've seen people's lives that have been taken because of that. Listen to another thing that Sean Duffy said.
0: Well, for commercial drivers, oftentimes the states will certify testers that'll do it on the state's behalf. What we found through our data analysis is that many of the certified state testers actually aren't adequately testing the potential drivers that they're going to license. In one state, there's 10 skills testers, and they work for the state. If they get through the skills test, they're going to get a license. We have 10 skill testers who have given over 2,000 driver's licenses to people who can't speak English. This is the simplest of tests. If you talk to anybody, if you give a written test, which these testers have to do, you know if they speak and read English. And over 2,000 could not speak or read English, and they still were able to get a state license. So we are cracking down on this fraud, and we are going to bring safety back to American roadways.
18: Is this something that concerns you? It should. I mean, this is your life out there on the line. Every one of us drive on these highways. Every one of us are confronted every day by these 18-wheelers, which are very necessary. Believe me, if you're a trucker out there, God bless you. Thank you. You're the ones that keep America moving because, as we found out during COVID and so many other times, that when the trucks aren't rolling, then America is not growing. You're the one that's bringing things to us. We want you healthy. We want you working. We want you safe. Yeah, and I think those truckers that are out there that have passed the test, have gone through the training, have done the necessary thing, I think they would be ones that would be the very first to say, no, shut these schools down and pull these people off the highway that are not qualified to do it. Maybe you are a trucker out there. How have you seen this impact your industry? How do you feel about it as a qualified trucker when you hear these types of stories of what's taking place? 490-5858, 1-800-776-5858. Because when I hear that last soundbite that I gave you from Sean Duffy, I can see these schools do not in any way condone it. But yeah, they're out making money. They're scamming people, and there's people out there that will scam, and there's fraud that takes place, and it's wrong, and we need to crack down on it. But when I see it coming from testers, certified state testers, that this is their job, they are the final stopgate for us. They're the final ones that before the license, because the school doesn't give the license. They give the certificate that they've gone through the classes, yes. But it is the state that issues the license. And that's why the final test does not come from somebody at a school. It comes from a certified state tester. And when I hear that there were, in this case, one state, 10
6: testers, 10 of them, that gave out license to over 2,000 individuals that could not speak English. Now, I don't think you're able to negotiate the highways. If you can't read the signs, if you can't communicate in the common language of English, then how are you able to do that properly? Now, that's the standard. Sean Duffy didn't make that standard. Donald Trump didn't make that standard. That's been the law for administration after administration after administration. Why? Because it's the right thing to do. But yet here we find that there were 10, in just this one state, 10 certified state testers that gave out license to 2,000 different truckers. Folks, we're talking about a lot of people out there on the road. Now, there's a lot of truckers out there. I know. I don't know what the exact number is, but I know that there are a lot of them out there because just drive down 99 and you're going to see that. And then multiply that across the United States. And I'll say it one more time. Thank God for the truckers. Thank God for those individuals that's what they do, is they bring our goods to us and drive our goods across the country. We need them. And there are those who have gone through the training, those who have spent the time, the effort, and the money to be properly equipped, properly trained, because they know that's the right thing to do. But now that we are seeing this for what it is, there are those out there that are working the system. There are those out there that are committing fraud, those that should not be, but yet somebody's saying, I'll go ahead and do it. And when I find out that it's happening at the state level, wouldn't you think that the states would want to crack down on this? If they really are about safety, if they really are about protecting the citizens, if they really are about keeping our highways safe, you would think that the state would be very quick to say, no, we want to be a part of this and we want to crack down on this. But yet we're not seeing that. One last comment here from Secretary Duff.
0: We're not done. We've just begun. But with the work in the last year and a half that we have done, fraud is down. Fatalities are down. And because we are getting rid of the fraudulent drivers, the illegal drivers, wages for American truck drivers are up. We want well-skilled, well-trained truck drivers on American roads. And if you are not well-skilled, you're not well-trained, and you're not well-licensed, you have no place driving an 18-wheeler, 80,000 pounds on American roadways, endangering the safety of American citizens. This is not a conversation about illegals. You can have that debate. You can have that conversation. All I'm saying is, if you're here illegally and you can't speak the language and you're not well-trained, you don't deserve to be in a big rig driving on American roads, endangering American citizens.
6: Now, that's just common sense. That's just common sense. Make our roads safe again. Thank you. Thank you, Secretary Sean Duffy. All right, we'll take a break here at the bottom of the hour. When we come back, I want to talk about the Democrats. They got a chance to vote down socialism. Did they do it? What do you think? We'll talk about that next here on the Ray Appleton Program. Jim Franklin, your guest host. But right now, let's take a listen to the news. Here's Liz.
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15: The Lindsey Clancy jury has been dismissed for the day after failing to reach a verdict after 5 days of deliberations. The jurors are expected to return tomorrow morning to continue deliberating. A Texas county voted to remove 92 polling sites just weeks before the midterms.
8: County commissioners in Tarrant County, Texas, who supported slashing the number of polling sites there from 316 in 2022 to 224, have cited cost saving as the reason for the move. The 3-2 vote along party lines passed following hours of public comment. Opponents say it amounts to voter suppression, like Commissioner Roderick Miles.
9: The government is by the people and for the people. That's everybody. The people who have cars, the people who got money for bus fare, and the ones who don't. They all need to have the ability to vote.
8: Tarrant County, where Fort Worth is located, has more than 2.1 million people, according to the 2020 census. Tanya J. Powers, Fox News.
15: Entertainer Miley Cyrus has a new album on the way.
10: I can buy myself flowers. Miley Cyrus has announced her new album, Bass Persuades, arriving September 18th in a series of Instagram posts, writing in part that music takes hold of us. We feel it, sing it, dance to it, calling it powerful, vulnerable, sweet, and strong. She added that heartful heartache, every part of life in between, is what the title means to her. In another post, she simply named the album alongside a clip of herself playing guitar. A third revealed Cyrus will debut the album live at the Hollywood Bowl October 16th and 18th. Writing, the bowl is her favorite place to experience music. She added in part, I've sat in those seats many times, but I've never taken the stage. Michelle Polino, Fox News.
15: On Wall Street, the Dow added 295 points. 131 at KMJ. Valley weather right now, partly sunny. It is 77 at Radio City. Our high today, 84. Overnight, close to 60. Tomorrow's high, 85. We'll see upper 80s over the holiday weekend, and a storm system set to arrive Sunday, Monday, with rainfall forecasted for portions of the valley. 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
18: Tuesday evening, House Speaker Mike Johnson put a resolution on the House floor condemning socialism. Now, that should be an easy vote, don't you think? We're a democracy. Socialism is different. It's a different system. We're not socialist. We believe in a democracy and capitalism. And so here, when Mike Johnson puts this on the floor, you would think, okay, people are going to vote for that. Well, this was a telltale sign of where the Democratic Party is at. Every Republican voted for it. Every Republican voted for it to condemn socialism. 192 House Democrats, including the Democrat leader, Hakeem Jeffries, voted against it. I kid you not. Only 8 Democrats, that's just 4% of the House Democrat caucus, voted to condemn socialism. Now, if that doesn't tell you something, if that doesn't show you the impact that the Democrat Socialists of America are having on the Democrat Party, that they are a part of the party, or you might even say they are the party. So if you're not going to condemn socialism, what you don't condemn, I guess you're going to embrace. So only 4%, only 8 Democrats
6: voted against or voted for the resolution condemning socialism. So let that sink in. Now, next time you hear a Democrat politician say, oh, I'm not one of those crazy socialists, think about that. Are they one of the eight? Oh, and by the way, seven of those eight Democrats are in toss-up districts. Yeah, they're running for election. They probably would have voted against the resolution which condemns socialism. They would have voted with all their other Democratic buddies if they didn't think if they did that, it would cost them their election. So they know how the American people feel. That's what's so crazy about this. They know how the American people feel on this issue, but yet they're still willing to go right along with it. And so afterwards, they ran out to the microphones, and this is what some of them said about the vote on condemning socialism.
1: This stupid resolution completely ignores the reality of what Americans are worried about today.
5: Corporate greed is hurting Americans, not democratic socialists, who are fighting for universal health care.
13: There's nothing democratic about socialism. All it is a soft word for communism.
16: If socialists are given the chance, socialists will abolish our democratic system.
6: So the Democrats say, oh, no one wants to hear about this. There's bigger issues. I understand that. There's things we need to be talking about. But this is not a hard thing to do. Do you condemn socialism? Yes, I condemn socialism. Now let's move on to the next issue. And I think Mike Johnson was brilliant in doing this and bringing this to the forefront, because there is this divide. There is this divide that is happening, but where people say, well, that is such a small group that are a part of that Democrat Socialist of America. That is such a small segmented group that does not represent the totality of the Democratic Party. But yet, when they are given an opportunity to condemn socialism, they don't do it. Only eight Democrats voted to condemn it. And even the leader of the group, Hakeem Jeffries, he doesn't even vote. So it shows you again where the Democrat Party is at. Now, on the Senate side, John Fetterman, a Democrat, he's now the voice of common sense.
17: I said maybe 4 or 5 months ago, I said the Democratic Party is becoming an orgy of socialism, and that continues to move in that direction. And then we are electing some of these the worst people in the political spectrum. And I've been the one guy to say, like, look, have your own party. You can run on the crazy stuff about abolishing all of the things that you're showing on your screen. It's indefensible, and they're often living in very expensive homes, and they come from a very wealthy backgrounds too. It's absolutely a scam. And now why we can't, as a Democratic Party, condemn socialism, because there's not a single example of socialism, you know, in the world and in history. We should divorce us from them and run as real Democrats the way we've always been.
6: Run as real Democrats, not an example of socialism that works. So why in the world could they not condemn it? Well, it's because of the influence of the DSA. It's the influence of these individuals that now are hijacking, taking control of the Democratic Party. And probably one of the individuals that they look to the most is Hossein Piker. Now, he's not an elected official. He is he's basically a guy on the internet that's got a following. And he has a following, and he has an impact. El Saeed is one that has campaigned with him. He's campaigned with other people, but he's the one that's been tied to him the most. And so some of the things that he has said, they've asked him, El Saeed, why don't you distance yourself from him? Here's what he said on the Breakfast Club this week about Hossein Piker.
19: But at what point do you have to say, I benefited from this person's platforms, I also have a responsibility to confront him when I think he's wrong?
20: The way we do politics is like, everybody thinks they learned the lesson from the 2020s where cancel culture doesn't really work. Mm-hmm. And now there's this massive effort to cancel Hassan. My point is that I don't do cancel culture.
6: Okay, so let's listen to Hossein Piker. Let's do the best of here real quick and see if there's anything that you've heard him say. Here's several sound bites out of his own mouth of some of the positions that he has taken and ask yourself, are these positions that maybe we need to distance ourselves from? Hossein Piker.
19: Mao Zedong is one of the great leaders of this world.
3: The fall of the USSR was one of the greatest catastrophes of the 20th century. We must end the American empire.
4: America deserved 9/11, dude. I'm saying it.
19: I finally framed the Cutie Cinderella newspaper from 9/11, the morning of 9/12, the newspaper right there.
4: If you cared about Medicare fraud or Medicaid fraud, you would Rick Scott.
21: Yeah, kill them. Kill those motherfuckers. Murder those motherfuckers in the street. Let the streets soak in their red capitalist blood.
4: It doesn't matter if rapes happen on October 7. Like, that doesn't change the dynamic for me even this much.
6: That's Hossein Piker. In his own words. We deserve 9/11. Let the blood run in the streets of the capitalists. You heard the things that he said. Sad day when the USSR fell. He's a socialist. He's a communist. No way to deny that. And yet, El Said says, no, I'm not going to cancel him. Folks, is there anyone that needs to be condemned in those types of words? It is him. It is Hossein Piker. Here's what Vice President Vance said about El Said not condemning him, not distancing himself from him.
22: You know, he clearly is a socialist. He's not an old school Bernie Sanders style socialist. He's a kind of modern version where it's much more racialized. And if you look at his entire political program, it's fundamentally about handing out political favors. If you disagree with it, he'll call you names. He'll call you a white supremacist.
6: That's what they do. If you disagree with them, then they run to their corner and yell foul. Well, the reason you disagree with me is because I'm a Muslim, because I'm from the Middle East. And so they'll cry racism or Islamophobia or whatever the case may be. No, when a person says that the United States deserves 9/11, when they want to see blood run in the streets of capitalists, when they say they don't care that people were raped, murdered, and killed on October the 7th when Hezbollah attacked, Hamas attacked Israel, then no, that needs to be condemned. That needs to be condemned. And we've got to have people that are willing to do that. Here is Fetterman on El Said.
17: Absolutely. He's a socialist, but he also absolutely loves Sharia law. I mean, he said that in an interview at the New York Times a few years back. Yeah, absolutely, Sharia law. Now he actually has support for Hamas and Iran as well, too, and a lot of the other things that have come out over from his past conversations and other things that he said on Social Line, defund the police and all those things. Of course, that comes go with it. And now he has been campaigning strong with Hossein Piker. You know, of course, we all know the guy that said America deserved 9/11 and that absolutely despises Israel and Jews and that. And I'm encouraging El Said, you know, remind everybody in Michigan who you are and the kind of people that you stand with. And I'm offering $50,000 for you to do a rally with Hossein Piker on 9/11, the anniversary. And you could all explain to people why America would deserve that 25 years ago. Or do a rally. That's another $50,000. If you do a rally with your sister, you know, that she celebrates publicly after the massacre of 10/7 for that, too. These are the people that he aligns with. That's the kinds of folks that helped him win the primary now.
6: That's Senator John Fetterman. I'll give $50,000 if El Said will have a rally on 9/11 with Hossein Piker. He's done it before. He's had rallies with him before. Why wouldn't he do it now? Well, I think you know why now. He's not willing to condemn him, but he realizes that he is a liability. The Democrats have got to make a decision. We'll make a break here. When we come back, Kevin McCarthy from right here in the Valley, he had some comments about it. I'll play that next here on the Ray Appleton Program. Jim Franklin, your guest host. Don't go away.
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6: The Valley's own Kevin McCarthy, former Speaker of the House, has served this Valley very well, has served this nation very well, and I always like to hear what he has to say. He was talking about Hossein Piker. and the role that he is playing now in the Democrat Party. You can't deny it. You can't deny the role. They say, he's just a guy on the internet. No, he is one that is having influence. And when you think of the radical views that I played for you just a few moments ago, the radical views of Hossein Piker, his hatred for the Jews, the anti-Semitism, his hatred for America. And this is what is influencing an individual who possibly wants to be a part of the United States government. Here's what Kevin.

0: I'd like to talk to Bill Clinton. I know Bill Clinton, yes, and all of the baggage that goes along with that. But I think Bill Clinton was the last of the Democrats, as far as in the office of presidency, that was not trying to push this agenda that we've seen come. I think it started primarily with Barack Obama. That's where it was birthed, and the door was opened for those two terms. President Biden was just the third term of Barack Obama, same policies, and then even on steroids. And then COVID opened the door and opportunity for them to even more drill that down because of the isolation that we went through. And now we see where it has come to. Now we see where those policies have taken us to not outside of the country, but inside the country. The Democrats are going to have to make a choice. And that's why this election for who controls the Senate and who controls the House is so important. One more comment from Kevin McCarthy.
1: Socialism has failed any place it's ever been tried. And the Democrats try to say they're not a socialist wing. They just prove more than 90% of the current elected members of the Democratic Party support socialism. This is really going to become part of the campaign. The Democrats have a real problem. They've got history on their side that they have the best opportunity to try to win the majority. And they just made a fatal mistake yesterday on how they handled this. And that really goes to the leadership. Is the Democrat leadership even prepared to be in the majority? Because they made a fundamental mistake by not anticipating what position they'd put their members in. And now they want to punish them. So it just shows socialism will punish you if you don't vote the way they want. And that's what they want to have the majority on. That's what I'd run against them with.
0: So let me review here, class. This is something you've heard me say, and I'm going to continue to say it. That's why this election is so important. We are at a cross point here in our nation of whether we're going to allow the Democrats to gain control of the House or the Senate. If we do, they will stop any agenda that the president has and the things that he has done. And even more alarming, they will then begin to move our country away from its heritage, from its foundation, moving it now towards the new recreated, the new day, the new world that they see, which is not a new world at all. It literally is the old world of socialism. And they're not hiding that. They're telling us that. We've got to engage. If you're not registered to vote, get registered. If you're not one of those who votes, this time you have got to. And you've got to share this message with other people that are concerned about it as you are. When you talk about these issues, ask the question, are you registered to vote and do you vote and are you going to? And as we get closer to the election, and it's literally weeks away now, ballots will be out pretty soon. We've got to be sure that people are educated, that they understand how important this is, and that they go to the polls and vote. And we can make a difference here in California. We've got one of the greatest opportunities that we've had in a long time, that we have a Republican that is on the ballot for governor. I don't think we're going to be able to flip the assembly or the Senate in Sacramento in one election, but we can change the office of governor. The polls are changing. Don't go by the polls as far as there's no way. There is a way. We've seen it happen time and time again that we have seen how this has worked. So register to vote. Make sure you're going to vote and share the message that this is the opportunity that we have to make things different, to make California great again, if I can borrow that phrase. Okay, that's it for me today. Listen to me on Sundays from noon until 2 o'clock right here on KMJ for Jim Franklin Live, where we give you the right side of the left coast. Until next time, God bless. Have a great day. I'll see you then.
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8: Mostly sunny, 79 at Radio City. 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I'm Liz Kern, live in the KMJ newsroom.
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8: A Coast Guard plane carrying Department of Homeland Security Secretary Mark Wayne Mullen has made an emergency landing after engine failure. The plane reported landing at Ronald Reagan Washington National Airport in Virginia. Mullen on social media saying that 14 people, including other top DHS officials, were on board and are unharmed. A Fresno County judge sentencing 18-year-old Cassandra Michael in the Caleb Quick murder case. She was found guilty of first-degree murder. She's been ordered to serve 7 years in the Fresno County Juvenile Justice Facility.
9: The sentence is the maximum term allowed in juvenile court. She will receive 482 days of custody credit for time already served in the juvenile justice facility since her arrest. Now, the court also ordered restitution to Quick's family. The amount will be determined at a future hearing. Cassandra retained the right to appeal.
8: And that's ABC 30's Graciela Moreno. No verdict after a fifth day of jury deliberations in the trial of Lindsay Clancy, the Massachusetts woman charged in the deaths of her three children. Jurors went home today after saying they were again deadlocked. Rena Roy for ABC 30 outside the court in Plymouth with what the judge had to say.
10: This time around, he delivered what's known in Massachusetts as the Tui Rodriguez charge. That is essentially a formal instruction ordering the jury to continued deliberations. We saw Lindsey Clancy and her defense attorney Kevin Reddington at the defense table as this was all playing out. Reddington asked Clancy, "Are you okay?" And she nodded yes. And he has told the media this week that they are both nervous about the outcome here.
8: The defense says Clancy was suffering from postpartum psychosis during the killings. Farmer outlook is on the uptick across our country. We get more from KMJ's Ag Director Don York.
11: The Purdue University CME Group Ag Economy Barometer rises 9 points in August to 135. The biggest improvement comes in farmers' expectations for the future, and that's an increase for two straight months. The Future Expectations Index for August jumped 11 points, while the Current Conditions Index gained just 1 point. For the first time since June of 2025, more farmers expect their operations to be financially better off a year from now than worse off. Don York, KMJ News.
8: On Wall Street, the Dow added 295 points. The S&P 500 gained 35. NASDAQ was up 118. ABC 30's Christine Gregory has our forecast.
12: Hey, Central Valley, happy Wednesday. We are expecting milder conditions to continue. Temperatures are going to be in the mid-80s this afternoon, a high of 84 for today. Overnight lows dropping into the 50s. Tomorrow, we'll see a high of 85 and a low of 61. Staying nice as we slide into the Labor Day weekend, warming slightly into the upper 80s. There is a slight chance for a shower to the south on Sunday. Otherwise, things are looking good. For KMJ, I'm ABC 30's meteorologist Christine Gregory.
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13: Clear in Fresno, we have a two-vehicle accident at Alluvial and Maple Avenues. In Fowler, we have a solo vehicle accident northbound 99th and Merced Street exit. And checking the South Valley in Tipton, we have a three-vehicle accident at the Avenue 152 on-ramp to northbound 99. Traffic is really backed up in that area. I'm Michael Reed, KMJ Traffic.
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15: 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I'm Terry Sladek. I'm sitting in for Philip. Philip is in the Washington, D.C. area. Actually, he's probably on an airplane on his way back by now. So, but we'll get more to that later. So I am in Monday this week, Tuesday this week, today, and tomorrow. And I'm going to give you a quick insight into the next few hours of your life. And I'd really appreciate if you'd spend as much of your afternoon with me as possible. So I'm going to spend the first hour, most of the first hour, because it's just so easy. There's these Fresno Unified School District stories that have just popped in the last day. How much money the superintendent makes, and I'm going to give you my former school board member perspective on that, and I'm not going to use any adjectives right now, but that'll steal my thunder. And then this this ongoing, the gift that keeps on giving to those of us in talk radio, the Keisha Thomas, Don Arax defamation litigation, as it is coming to a crescendo before the end of the year with an actual trial, but we'll get to that. Then at 3 o'clock, it will be me in studio with Christopher Gabriel, or as so many people refer to him as CG. And he and I, you know, he's a sports guy. And as many of you are aware or should be aware, and certainly will be aware by the end of today, that I put myself through college at Colorado State University because I, in somebody's eyes, had the ability to play football at that that level, and at Colorado State, and validating that I wasn't crappy. I was an all-conference offensive lineman playing guard there towards the end of my career. And we're going to cover, you know, again, football things. We're going to do, obviously, some college. We're going to, this time, more like around 3:30, we're going to have Camarel calling in. And we're going to get into, that extra layer of football knowledge. So that's what the show. And then we're going to, yeah, obviously, a lot of football, college, NFL. I'm going to bring in, some anecdotes from my playing days, which even though they were more than a little while ago. There's still guys that I played with, as teammates, literally next to me on the line. I'm going to give you a teaser here. is the, you know, those of you who are 49ers fans, and I'm going to bet you that we got more than a few of them in the listening audience, the interim head coach of the 49ers, because, again, if you follow the 49ers, you know that Shanahan had the car wreck, and they have given the an interim head coaching job to a coach named Chris Foerster, is the proper pronunciation, I assure you. It is spelled F-O-E-R-S-T-E-R, pronounced Foerster. And Chris and I go back to 1979 when he was playing football next to me at Colorado State University. And we're going to talk about his career in the NFL, because if you followed him through his NFL career, which is very lengthy, I mean, he's a 30-year, over 30-year NFL assistant. You know, there's some colorful things in there, and some very, very positive, and some he set the all-time record. I'm going to say this, and, you know, the AI mechanisms that I said is, let's put it this way. I went on ChatGPT and put in, you know, his name and interim head coach 49ers, and asked my ChatGPT, Bubba, I said, is there any story in the history of NFL coaches of a coach doing anything stupider than what Chris Foerster did in 2017? When he was a Miami Dolphins assistant. So those of you who are on your devices going, Chris Foerster, Miami Dolphins assistant coach, offensive coordinator at the time. And you're going to, if you don't remember this one from 2017, believe me, we will remind you of it, because it's a, and when it's going on, you know, obviously those who played football on the same team back in the day, it's like, can you believe what Chris did? And again, if I haven't set the hook in you to be around for those stories this afternoon, then I'm not doing my job. So, but in the meantime, the first thing we have, you gotta love when Fresno Unified is making national news. It's, you know, it's, yeah, it's gonna be in GV Wire, it's gonna be in the B, it's gonna be, you know, Fresno Land. Yeah, I get that. But here we're looking at a the article in the New York Post. Yeah, they do California coverage. I get that. Okay. I read it, you know, quite regularly. But again, it's a printout from the New York Post website, headlined, and I quote, Fresno school superintendent earns eye-popping six-figure salary as district cuts jobs and field trips. Yeah. Okay, so let's start out this way. So that's Misty Herr, the superintendent of Fresno Unified. When I served my tenure on the Fresno Unified School Board from 2018 to 2022, during that period, Misty Herr, at the start of my time on the board, was an assistant superintendent. And, you know, if you want to split hairs, you know, feel free. But I jumble into one big pot because it's the same level in the hierarchy of Fresno Unified. If you're an assistant superintendent and an instructional superintendent, you know, you're at the same pay grade of being an assistant superintendent. It's just a little bit different title and obviously a little bit different responsibility. But by that time, at that time, Misty Herr was one of, you know, dozens of assistant superintendents. And then on my time on the board, there was a vacancy at the deputy superintendent position. And she was hired as that by the superintendent. And yes, the board had to approve it. That's, you know, the political machinations of that, you know, are for another time, and it'll distract from where I really want to go with this. And Misty was the deputy superintendent, and I'll circle back to that, but how she got that is not my point for today. So then she's deputy superintendent, and then I leave the board, and then Superintendent Bob Nelson, who we will get to on the story after this, because he did, it's going to be discussing his deposition on the Don Arax Keisha Thomas FUSD defamation extravaganza. And hopefully that all means something to you, because if you don't know it, boy, you're going to learn it today. So Misty Herr is the deputy superintendent when I leave the board. And then Bob Nelson leaves, but we'll get to him more granularly after this story when we get to the next story. And Misty Herr is before Nelson leaves, is made the interim superintendent while he is in, you know, doing his, I think he milked the system for about like 8 months. Like he resigned in, I want to say January 10th, January 12th, top of my head. And he set up his doggone, yes, I'm resigning, but my last day will be, like 7 or 7, 8 months down the road. And you have to understand that Bob Nelson was making $40,000 a month in that job. And then he appoints Misty Herr, or Misty Herr is approved and appointed and approved as interim superintendent. And Nelson pretty much becomes missing in action, MIA, and, you know, did virtually nothing, in my opinion, my expert opinion, in terms of training his successor. But again, we'll get more to that on the next piece. So Misty Herr is the interim superintendent. The board goes through all these money spending things on, oh, what kind of training do we need from outside consultants to make sure we hire the right superintendent? They're spending all this money. And what you all need to understand is a school board in California, there's statutes, there's laws. What are their job responsibilities in a public school district? They got three, and those are to approve the budget. They are handed a budget, and they approve it or not. They set policy. I mean, we can define that in various ways. And their third job responsibility is to appraise the superintendent, which as a subcategory includes the hiring and the firing of superintendents, and, you know, giving them raises and things like that, and setting their salary. So when Misty Herr is made the interim superintendent, I called this in this very microphone in this very studio. I said, oh, they're going to make her the superintendent, but they're still spending these, you know, I think it was $190,000 on consultants to come in and do this ridiculous, oh, we have to do listening sessions, which were then unavailable when anybody wanted the notes of the listening sessions, further validating that it was a complete done deal. You know, in other words, listening sessions with the public on what they wanted in their next superintendent. But then when you asked for the results of the listening sessions, they were not available because arguably they were never made to exist because it was already decided in advance who the next superintendent was going to be. And it's the one we got, Misty Herr. All right. So let's get into this. So about a month, 6 weeks ago, I'm at a event that Misty Herr is speaking at. And I know her. I know Misty Herr. And she's speaking at an event. And she actually says the words. She says, when I took over and was made superintendent, I evaluated all the policies and the programs, and I found that Fresno Unified had 340 priorities that we had to put, you know, top priority. We have to do these 340 things. And again, Misty speaking with a straight face. You can't do that. Oh my God, that's not reasonable. So I spent the next, you know, several weeks paring that down, that 340 priorities down to 4 priorities, because that's something that people can get their mind around, and we can accomplish 4 things, but 340 is impossible to get to, and all this. And I desperately, you know, want to go, Misty, you've worked for this district for 37 years. You're an assistant superintendent for a dozen. You're the deputy superintendent for 3. You're the interim superintendent. And then you become the superintendent and you magically realize that we have 340 priorities. We can't do that. Where were you for the last 37 years, Misty Herr, or at least the ones where you were an assistant superintendent? So believe me, we got a lot more of FUSD coming back. We are going to go to commercial. Stay with us. This is KMJ.
13: Here in Fresno, traffic a little bit slow right now. Westbound 180 at the northbound 99 connector. In Fowler, we have a solo vehicle accident, northbound 99th on Merced Street exit. And down in Tipton, we have a three-vehicle accident, the Avenue 152 on-ramp to northbound 99. Traffic is still really backed up in that area. I'm Michael Reed, KMJ Traffic.
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15: 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I am Major Terry Sladek, USMC, retired, filling in for the fourth day in a row will be tomorrow when I say for the fourth day in a row for Phil Tressie, who is should be on his way back on Honor Flight doing the magnificent work that Central Valley Honor Flight does for the veterans who did not get the love that they deserve when they came back from Vietnam in the most difficult case today. So we're beaten up because I love to. It's a target-rich environment. It's fish in a barrel. It's FUSD. So Superintendent Misty Herr, again, in a New York Post-covered piece, Fresno school superintendent earns eye-popping six-figure salary as district cuts jobs and field trips. How much is an eye-popping salary? Compensation for Superintendent Misty Herr at Fresno Unified, $513,725. In case you just hiccuped or burped while I was saying that, Misty Herr, the superintendent of Fresno Unified, is making a stag, and this is the New York Post phrase, a staggering total of $513,725 per the what's called the Transparent California website. If you are not aware of that, you can go Transparent California on your little glass brick or whatever device, and you will come up with this massive website where you can actually track down how much the public employees anywhere are making, from the governor to the superintendent of a school district to a sheriff, to a fire chief, to a fireman, to a police officer. You get to, that's what Transparent California is. So I really want to go back to my closing anecdote, because to me it is the seminal understanding of Superintendent Misty Herr, where at a recent public speech that I attended, you know, again, we're going back 6 weeks maybe, she, you know, is addressing a crowd of multiple hundreds of people and at a luncheon, and says how when she took over and got the superintendent job, she found in her first several weeks of analysis that there were over 340 top priorities that were on the list of stuff that are top priorities at Fresno Unified. And Misty, with a utterly straight face, looks at the crowd and goes, I just found that to be unacceptable. And you can't, if you prioritize everything, just nothing will get done. You can't do that. So I pared it down to four priorities, and we now have four priorities at Fresno Unified. And I kept my hand down. I was just, it wasn't the appropriate forum. This is the appropriate forum right now on KMJ 580 AM. And where I would go, Misty, you've worked for the Fresno Unified for almost 37 years. You've been an assistant superintendent for a dozen. You were the deputy superintendent for multiple years, the interim superintendent. And you want to pretend to tell me, much less anyone else, but you know, me who was there in the room when you were an assistant superintendent, I was in the room when you were the deputy superintendent, and you're acting like, how could we possibly have, I stumbled on this idea that we have 340 priorities. How did that ever happen? Because Misty, you were there. And in the meetings that I was in with Misty Herr, where all of these ridiculous priorities were accumulating on these list of priorities, you know how many times Misty would say to her boss, Superintendent Bob Nelson, hey, Bob, you know, that's a dumb idea. Or maybe we have too many priorities on this list. Or maybe we should refocus things. And the answer is, listening audience, none. So the level, I think you're gaining from my voice and the amount of ire that you are sensing, you know, on me, that you know, Misty Herr sitting there going, I became superintendent and realized we have 340 priorities. We can't possibly do that. So I pared it down to four to a manageable number, with somehow leaving out of the discussion that she was in the room for the formation of certainly hundreds, if not 300, if not all 341 of these priorities being acquired onto the list of stuff that need to be priorities. And then you magically become the boss and you have to act like everything that's wrong that you were there working for to make wrong, or at least in her case, not make right, or not speak about, or just remain quiet, which is exactly what administrators do at Fresno Unified. And then you go, how could we have gotten to this place that we 340 priorities and it has to be knocked down to four? This is just the way of Fresno Unified, and Misty Herr has validated that she is exactly going to continue doing that. So one of the ways I want to analyze this is Misty Herr's making her $513,725 compensation package. And Fresno Unified has, you know, about 68,000 students right now. There's various databases that you'll see 67.5 up to 70. You know, there's different data sets. You get somewhere in the high 60s right now. And if you break that down and you compare that to, let's say, LA Unified, Los Angeles Unified School District is the largest school district in the state of California with 427,000 students. It's the second largest school district in America after New York City. And the superintendent of LA Unified School District is making less than Misty Herr. Get your mind around that. So Fresno Unified has, again, I'm using 68,000 is the number I'm using. LA Unified has 427,000. Their superintendent makes $490,000. Misty Herr makes $513,000. Another way I want to look at this, though, how much money per student? So if you divide by the number of students by the amount of compensation the superintendent's making, the superintendent of LA Unified is making, in round numbers, a dollar a student. Yeah. Yeah, that's a pretty good number. I can live with that. I'm not offended by it. Misty Herr, on the other hand, is making $7.32 for each and every one of the 68,000 students that she is the superintendent of the school district from. And another way I want to define this, this is Fresno. This is Fresno that has a median household income of circa $55,000, $56,000. That's, again, the income of everyone who lives in the average household. So Misty's making 10 times the median household income for versus, you know, if she was getting paid to be the superintendent of La Jolla Unified or Malibu Unified or what have you, where the cost of living is obviously radically different and the median household income is radically different. Okay, maybe I could back off a smidgen. But when you're making 10 times the median household income, and remember, Fresno Unified, 93% of the people whose families, their children attend Fresno Unified schools, are considered below the poverty line. So they're probably actually below the 55,000 median household income on the average. So we have this ridiculous pay package that Superintendent Herr is getting, especially as it pertains to being in the city of Fresno, especially as it pertains to major school districts. She's making more than the Miami-Dade School District superintendent, which has 300,000 students, the Chicago Unified, which has 300,000 students, Clark County, which is Las Vegas, which has 300,000 students. So we're going to come back to this in a second, but I still want to get you as ired up as I am. But right now, I want to go to Liz on the news. 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
8: Fresno Mayor Jerry Dyer says data centers have no place in the city, sending out a statement from his office today. The mayor citing concerns over the massive water and power use, the noise, and limited job creation. Mayor Dyer says Fresno's remaining land should be used for housing and higher employment industries. City officials are drafting regulations to ensure that data centers remain prohibited within Fresno city limits. On Thursday, Councilmember Nick Richardson will introduce a zoning amendment to further strengthen the ban. An American Idol who became a talk show host is saying so long.
3: I'd be lying if I said
5: Kelly Clarkson said goodbye to her talk show after 7 years. The Kelly Clarkson Show finale was a bittersweet moment. According to Clarkson, who was joined by her two kids on stage, the show featured the American Idol winner performing her latest single, I'd Be Lying, before she chatted with her children, daughter River, who's 12, and son Remington, 10. She told the audience the kids were the main reason she did the show, just for the stability, and they're also the reason she said it's time to say goodbye. Remington, when asked about his favorite part of the show, said it was when he sang a song on stage with Clarkson's house band. River told her mom, I like watching you shine every single day, which brought Clarkson to tears. Michelle Polino, Fox News.
8: On Wall Street, the Dow added 295 points today. It is 232 at KEMJ. Valley weather right now, partly sunny, now 80 at Radio City. ABC 30's Christine Gregory has our forecast.
12: Milder conditions are continuing the next few days, keeping temperatures in the mid-80s, mostly sunny skies and dry weather. Overnight lows will stay cooler in the 50s, so don't forget the jacket heading out the door. Warming up slightly for your Labor Day weekend on Saturday, we'll reach highs near 88. On Sunday, there's a slight chance for some wet weather, especially in Southern California. Note that for any travels, Labor Day locally looks really nice. For KMJ, I'm ABC 30's meteorologist Christine Gregory.
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13: Thank you, Liz. Checking South Valley down in Tipton. We still have a three-vehicle accident. Avenue 152 on-ramp to northbound 99. In Fowler, we have a solo vehicle accident, northbound 99th and Merced Street exit. And here in Fresno, we have reports of debris in the roadway, southbound 99 at the Herndon Avenue exit. I'm Michael Reed, KMJ Traffic.
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15: 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I'm Terry Sladek, and we are going through some FUSD, Fresno Unified School District, stuff that came out in the New York Post about the Fresno school superintendent, Misty Herr, earning, in their words, an eye-popping six-figure salary as the district cuts jobs and field trips. Misty Herr is getting paid $513,725. For those of you who live in Fresno, last time I checked, the median household income is in the mid-50s, $55,000, $56,000. So I'm rounding down because it sounds good. You know, so she's making 10 times the median household income in Fresno. Now, that's just a number to compare it to that she's making more than the superintendent of the L.A. Unified School District that has 427,000 kids versus Fresno Unified 68,000 students. She's making more than the Miami-Dade, which has 300,000 students, more than Chicago, which has 300,000 students, more than Clark County, Nevada, where Las Vegas is, which is 300,000 students. Misty Herr, a lady who I know, is if you break it down by students, she's getting $7.32 for each of the 68,000 students she has versus the LA Unified superintendent is getting $1 per student in terms of the compensation package. It's just one way to look at it. Now, I wouldn't be offended, and we wouldn't even be having this conversation if anyone in any way, shape, or form could say that Fresno Unified School District was a high-performing school district. If you could say they were an average-performing school district, we wouldn't be having this conversation. But unfortunately, they are neither. They are in the bowels of public education in terms of performance. Now, one of the ways to quantify that, and my favorite one, I go to, you can find a thousand different ways to portray it, but I'm going to go with my favorite being on the, what they always portray, again, this, the data set that I'm using is 73% of our students do not read at grade level. There's other numbers you can find that it's 77 or 68 or whatever. It's the vast majority. I use the September of 2022 iReady assessment is just the one that I, because I was in the room when that was presented. And you know, that showed that 73% of their students, and it was obfuscated on this very busy PowerPoint slide. It's ridiculous, but I still have the slide. And so 73% of their students do not read at grade level, and it was far higher than that do not do math at grade level. One of the ways that I am, you know, setting my hair on fire for you today is don't allow yourself to fall into this trap that Fresno Unified and their leadership has always set, that, well, if 73% of the kids do not read at grade level, they must only be a year behind. And a year, it's not that bad. So they'll be reading at the 11th grade level when we give them their diploma after 12 years of school. And, you know, that's really not that big of a deal. And there are people in this town who have allowed themselves to fall into that trap. Please don't fall into that trap. If you were to look at the video of that meeting, because all those meetings are video, this is the board workshop, September of 22. They present that data, and there was this retired Marine on the board, that'd be me, and I asked then Superintendent Bob Nelson, who we'll be covering in the next story when we get done with this, I say, Superintendent, out of the 73% of the students at Fresno Unified who do not read at grade level, how many years behind grade level are they? And we got it in the, as we used to say when I was playing college football, the video don't lie. And he goes, we don't have that data. Get your mind around this. There's teachers listening right now. I understand, you know, I know you are, and people who understand statistics and people from the medical profession. I maintain that the education, the business of education is the next to medicine, the most data driven business that there is. They collect data on everything. They collect data on how much cafeteria waste is coming out of Bernie Elementary School. They have that data. They have data on how many kids were tardy going into a second grade class at Fresno Unified yesterday. They have that data. But they don't have data on how many years behind grade level the 73% of people, students at Fresno Unified are who aren't at grade level. We don't have that data. Let me explain education to those of you who've never worked in the profession or who've never been on a school board. If you don't have data for something, it's because you don't want data for something. And I'm going to go into this anecdote, which is fundamentally what got me on the Fresno Unified, what got me to the, you know, fundamentally want to be on the Fresno Unified School Board. So back it would have been early 2018, I am not on the Fresno Unified School Board, but I have my youngest was still at a Fresno Unified school. It was at Bullard. And my wife happened to be in Denver, where she's from. We met at Colorado State back in the day. And so she is, and she's actually literally at her mother's deathbed. And so I am the one that gets the call when there's something going on at school. I get called to come to the school, and I find that I'm told that a teacher during a class change finds a letter on a desk saying that, I'm not going to use my son, you know, this particular son's first name. I have four children. I'm not going to say his name. Many of you know him, but that's not the point. But the letter that the teacher reads that she picks up off a desk cleaning up after a class change says, I am going to kill so-and-so Slatic, my youngest son. And I get a call to come in about this. And my first question is to the administrator that they put me in a room with was, well, what did you do when you found this letter? And they responded, well, we immediately went and got your son and we pulled him in and we asked him, what did you do to make somebody want to write this into a letter that they would want to kill you? And I said, You don't kid about this type of thing. I didn't actually say you're kidding, right? But that's the attitude of this school district in many ways is utterly dysfunctional. So that meeting went quite poorly because they wouldn't answer any of my questions. This necessitated me meeting with my school board member, Brooke Ashton, at the time, which culminated in him getting me a meeting with then Superintendent Bob Nelson, at which point I said to Superintendent Bob Nelson, the first time I ever met him, how often do you have a death threat on a Fresno Unified campus in the form of a verbal, in the form of a, you know, I'll kill you, or in the form of, you know, it's on a letter such as this? And Nelson, you know, I said, you should have that a tally sheet. He goes, it should be on your desk when you walk in the morning and you see how many times this happened this day or this week, yesterday or this week to date. And Nelson, in one of his last moments of pure candor with me, says, if we kept that data and it was on my desk, and he has a big desk, when I came in the morning, there would be room for nothing else on my desk. That's what Bob Nelson said to me. These things happen so frequently. And what do they do about them? They handle them poorly. They obfuscate them. And, you know, the culprit who threatened to kill my son was simply, oh, yes, well, he was moved to another school site. It doesn't mean, and we are not given you know, his photo to see if he wants to come in. He's hanging around our home. He's going to hang around any of my other kids. We are given no information other than it happened and that he's moved to another school. But the main point is Nelson saying, if I had a sheet of all the times this happens on a daily basis on my desk, I wouldn't have room for anything else. So that's the main takeaway from functionality of FUSD, performance of FUSD. We are going to cover more FUSD things in the next segment. But then after the top of the hour, when we come back from the 3 o'clock news break, we are going to get into college and NFL sports. But we got one more segment on FUSD. Stay with us. 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
13: Checking the South Valley in Tipton, we have a three-vehicle accident. Avenue 152 on-ramp to northbound 99. In Fowler, we have a solo vehicle accident northbound 99 at the Merced Street exit. And here in Fresno, we have reports of debris in the roadway southbound 99 at the Herndon Avenue exit. I'm Michael Reed, KMJ Traffic.
0: Fall here in the Valley really isn't about cooler weather, no. It's about allergies. 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

Welcome back to KMJ, 580 AM, 105.9 FM, the afternoon drive. I'm Terry Sladek. I am sitting in today for Philip Tressie, and I will be sitting in for Philip Tressie tomorrow. And I'm going to prognosticate that Philip will be back on air on a Friday, but sitting on airplanes and literally making sure every veteran on the honor flight this week got to where they needed to go, when they needed to get there, with all the stuff they needed.

goes, who has 300,000 students, Las Vegas, Clark County, which has 300,000 students. It's, you know, ridiculous. And again, I would not have a problem with it if it was a high performing district, but in their own data sets, they will say, and again, I'm using my favorite from September of 22, that 73% of the kids do not read at grade level, and they don't have data on how many years behind they are, which led me to do a massive amount of diving through a myriad of different data sets where you can reasonably extrapolate that out of that 73% that do not read at grade level, that half of them are at least 4 years behind on grade level. So what this means in the real world is when a student is in 11th grade, meaning they're going to get a diploma the next year, that they are reading at the fourth grade level. I'm sorry, the seventh grade level, 4 years behind. Many of them are behind, further behind than just that. But if half of the students are four or more years behind, but they don't have data quantifying it, it's simply because they don't want it. Because if they had it, then you media people or parents or grandparents, you could do a Public Records Act request and get it, which is the same reason why in the previous anecdote, Superintendent Nelson did not have a list of how many death threats happen on Fresno Unified campuses on a given day, week, or month. Because if they had that in a spreadsheet or a roster or a compiled list, you could request that also. Boy, would that be a great story if the list is that long, as he said it was. So when you further read and research Fresno Unified School District, you come across what's called the California Educational Dashboard. And there is. You can go online, California Educational Dashboard, and it has a Fresno Unified School District section, which it lists a bright spot. And they admit that the performance of Fresno Unified on the reading, writing, and math is terrible. So that's just not Sladek saying that. They go, but a bright spot for Fresno Unified is their graduation rate is 90.8%. And that's higher than the average graduation rate for similarly sized school districts. And when I found this, and I laughed so hard I actually hurt myself, and I'll put that in context with you. There's this term, whether you know it or not, it's in educationally, we call it social promotion, which means that little Bobby or little Susie, regardless of whether they do anything, they show up, they pass a test or not, they will go from 7th to 8th grade. They will go from 8th grade to 9th grade. They go from 9th grade to 10th grade. And after they finish 12 years of being socially promoted, they will be handed a diploma. And in my 4 years on the Fresno Unified Board, the number of students, it was 72,000 when I started there. It was less than 69,000 when I left there. They're hemorrhaging students. They're going to other places to become, their families are sending them, I should say, to Central, to Clovis, to charter schools. Homeschooling is becoming a big thing. And I find that the number of students at Fresno Unified that were retained, that were not put in the next higher grade the next year, was less than a handful out of 70,000. And one of the ways that portrays how ludicrous that is on this California dashboard, California Educational Dashboard, it has a category for chronic absenteeism at Fresno Unified. And chronic absenteeism actually has a defined nature to it. It's a defined term. It means if you had never counted, your kid is at school for 180 days per school year, okay? And if you miss 10% of those days or 18 or more, you are considered chronically absent. So Fresno Unified has no less than 30% of their students are chronically absent. So just by definition of the fact that you've missed more than 10% of the school year, you're still getting promoted to the next highest grade every single year. So this artificiality the bright spot is our graduation rate is 90% because it's completely contrived. So, but we're still going to pay the superintendent $500,000 a year. Okay, we're going to go to break, and then it is football time. It is sports time. And it'll be Christopher Gabriel and myself for the first half hour. Then Cam Worrell will join us. Stay with us. This is KMJ.

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7: Sunny and 81 at Radio City. It's 3 o'clock. I'm Liz Kern, live in the KMJ newsroom. 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The House has failed to pass a proposed constitutional amendment to cap the number of Supreme Court justices at 9, with 212 members voting in favor and 206 against.
8: On this vote, the yeas are 212, the nays are 206, two-thirds not being in the affirmative, the rules are not suspended, and the joint resolution is not agreed to.
7: Nearly all Republicans voted in favor. North Carolina Democrat Don Davis was the lone member of his party to vote with the GOP. California's independent representative Kevin Kiley, who caucuses with Republicans, sided with Democrats. Fresno formally investigating FPOA President Jeff LaBlue following a sexual harassment lawsuit settled earlier this year with former office manager Anna Pine. The union says the investigation is being used as retaliation and election interference because of its timing. Fresno City Attorney Andrew Jantz on KMJ's Afternoon Drive saying
9: to now complain at the 11th hour when we're getting around to interview the individual in question. You know, I just want to forcefully push back on the idea that this is in any way politically motivated or motivated by anything about contracts or MOUs or anything like that. That is absolutely, absolutely false.
7: The lawsuit says LaBlue and Pine participated in a 4-month sexting relationship beginning in December of 2023. Since LaBlue was the supervisor, there was a power imbalance. Witnesses have been interviewed. The investigation remains active, and consequences for LaBlue range from reprimand to termination. The NBA suspending LA Clippers owner Steve Ballmer for 1 year and has fined the team $30 million. This follows an investigation into an alleged salary cap violations involving the star forward Kawhi Leonard. The team says Ballmer helped secure off-court income opportunities tied to Clippers business partners. The team also loses 5 first-round picks. The Clippers deny any wrongdoing and plan to appeal. The Central Valley Honor Flight on its last day at the Capitol. The KMJ's Afternoon Drive host Philip Teresi is on that flight. You can greet them at the Fresno Yosemite Airport when they return around 6 tonight. The party begins at 5. And to donate and make the trip possible for more veterans, all you have to do is visit cvhonorflight.org. On Wall Street today, the Dow closed up 295 points, the S&P 500 gained 35, NASDAQ added 118. ABC 30's Christine Gregory has our forecast.
10: Hey, Central Valley, happy Wednesday. We are expecting milder conditions to continue. Temperatures are going to be in the mid-80s this afternoon, a high of 84 for today. Overnight lows dropping into the 50s. Tomorrow, we'll see a high of 85 and a low of 61. Staying nice as we slide into the Labor Day weekend, warming slightly into the upper 80s. There is a slight chance for a shower to the south on Sunday. Otherwise, things are looking good. For KMJ, I'm ABC 30's meteorologist Christine Gregory.
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11: Here in Fresno, we have reports of debris in the roadway southbound 99 at the Herndon Avenue exit. In Fowler, we have a solo vehicle accident northbound 99 at the Merced Street exit. And in Tipton, we have a three-vehicle accident at the Avenue 152 on-ramp at northbound 99. I'm Michael Reed, KMJ Traffic.
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14: 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Terry Sladek sitting here in the big chair, sitting right next to the one, the only Christopher Gabriel, a.k.a. CG. Christopher, welcome.
15: It is great to be back with you. I haven't seen you in entirely too long. Last time you and I were talking, it was over 16 orders of French fries and a couple of hundred cups of coffee.
14: Lots of coffee.
15: Lots of coffee. It's great to see you, the former Colorado State Ram. Are you ever really... You're never a former Marine, and you're never a former Colorado State Ram.
14: Well, during the break, and that's a the Marine part. Yeah, we get that. That's what it is.
15: Yes.
14: But before, while we were coming on the air, Christopher and I are shooting the breeze a little bit, and I had mentioned to him that the last time, a couple of years ago, when Colorado State, my alma mater, where I played offensive line from 1978 to 1982.
15: On you were the line. You were the entire line.
14: Well, I did have some help by Kevin Call, who played 11 years with the Colts.
15: Yeah, he learned from you.
14: And boy. We need to have Christopher in more on stuff like this. So, so Colorado State played a couple years ago here in town against Fresno State, and it's just the way the game is played. They have like a development guy. Which means fundraising, and they look up the alums that are in the area, and you know he's like Sladek, I see you haven't written a check to the program in about 10 years. Is there any particular reason why? And I said, do you actually want to know? And you know
15: top rope Terry
14: and I. I'm going to give on the air, just a couple things because it gives you the insight into the college. And I mentioned this one to Christopher, and it's a big name guy if you understand football. So Colorado State, my freshman year, for those of you interested in trivia, when we had redshirt years, the first year that freshmen could redshirt NCAA was 1978. Mm-hmm. Happened to be my first year, and the world ended when they say you all are redshirting. Well, that meant that I'm going to be playing on scout team, and I'm going to be playing against a two-time All-American who happened to, after the 78 season in the 79 draft, was drafted number 2 in the first round, Mike Bell by the Chiefs. And You know, I like to say, like the famous Roger Maris moniker, asterisk. Mike Bell wasn't actually number two in the first round. He was number two with an asterisk because number one was Tom Cousineau, who went to Canada.
15: Mm-hmm.
14: Okay, so in some way you could say he was the first guy to make it to the NFL. But they deemed, for whatever reason, right or wrong, the coaching staff, that I could give him the best look to get him ready for everybody he's playing against that year. And so I'm watching film of the guy he's playing against. I'm trying to duplicate things, and obviously it worked because he made a lot of money, and hopefully he thinks of me fondly from time to time. But 25 years later, Mike Bell calls up our alma mater, and he goes, hey, my son, his son, is a high school senior. He's not really, I'm sorry, let's be clear. When Mike Bell went number two in the first round in the 79 draft, his twin brother, who was our tight end, went in the fifth round of the Seahawks. I'm going to say that's a pretty darn good DNA pool. Okay. So 25 years later, Mike Bell calls up our alma mater, and he says, my son hasn't particularly developed. I'm not looking for you to give him a scholarship, but would you give him a preferred walk-on opportunity? And they tell the guy who went in the first round, second pick, and his brother, twin brother, who went in the fifth round, no.
15: Hmm.
14: And the son ultimately ends up walking on at Kansas, because they were from Kansas, ends up with the Cowboys, ends up with a doggone Super Bowl ring, CG. And so I'm like, you got, I mean, just
15: we call that a miss.
14: We call it a whiff.
15: Yeah. Yeah.
14: And the other one, I guess because it's a granular local story, it was a previous trip of Colorado State here to town. And you know this from your massive sports experience that you constantly need to feed college football players. When they come out of the stadium just to get on the bus, to go to the airport, to catch the flight back to Colorado, there's somebody there handing them food.
15: All the time.
14: Okay. And I said, and I wanted an opportunity for my two kids, my two boys at the time would have been, say, 13, 14. I said, I want, you know, my kids to have an interaction with the players, because there's plenty of pictures on my in my hallway of me doing that. And so I called up the guy who was the director of football operations, who had also played football next to me. So we go back to the day, an old friend. And I said, hey, I'd like to go, I'm going to buy 80 Domino's cheese pizzas and have them delivered there. And I'm going to have the two Slatic boys sit there and hand one to each player or staff, whoever gets on the bus. And that'll be their kind of way. Plus, A, it's going to help support your budget because you're not going to have to pay for the food. And this, this guy who's now retired, again, director of football operations for a mid-major, he says, well, let me check with the team nutritionist. Yeah, okay, fine, no problem. Calls me back the next day, says, well, the nutritionist has a different meal plan for that. I'm like, oh, fine, I get it. Just out of curiosity, I'm just curious, what is the meal plan for the snack for the bus ride? He goes, cheese quesadillas. And I said, Tom, his name's Tom. I said, Tom, isn't a cheese pizza the same thing as a cheese quesadilla? I could tell him to hold the tomato sauce. And he just goes, I only fight the fights that are worth fighting. And I'm like, dude, I'm trying to give the guy $800 or $900 on his budget, and nope, the team nutritionist wants. So it's all those things compounded after year after year after year. And so, yes, I have lots, and you've seen them, Colorado State logoed gear. I met Mrs. Slatic there. It is something that is in my soul. But boy, have they figured out a way to irritate alums, CG.
15: Well, I'll tell you what. I that story can be played out at a lot of different schools. And I would go back to the story you talked about, the preferred walk-on. The story that immediately comes to mind, and the short version of it, is Josh Allen.
14: Yep.
15: Because Josh Allen, here he is, Fireball High, or as our friend George Takata likes to say, Fireball High, Reedley College. But Fireball High, and nobody, starting with Fresno State, nobody even paid attention to him. I interviewed Josh at Reedley College a week before the draft, and we each had about 5 minutes with him. He was very gracious. His family was lovely. But one of the things I asked him was, do you ever look back at that and have any kind of resentment or anything. He's like, no, not at all. It worked out the way it worked out. I mean, I knew his coach very well because I covered Craig Bull back in Fargo. But it's funny to think, but maybe it's not funny, what might have happened had Fresno State looked at the kid in their backyard who salivated to play for the Dogs. Didn't come to pass. He played for the Cowboys.
14: Were you ever in the massive amount of time that you spent analyzing Fresno State football, did you ever like track it down to who whiffed on that one?
15: Oh, I think I did at some point. I don't have it in front of me right now, but okay. I think I did because it was certainly somebody on the staff. Because, you know, you have your recruiting coordinator, and he or she, you have all these people that are coordinating different parts of the country, starting with your own backyard, and you are eventually running all this through the head coach. And you're saying, you know, this is our sort of wish list. There's our secondary list and so on. And I don't think he was on any list. And that was a massive whiff.
14: Because that's this, like, as you clearly said, this is our backyard.
15: Backyard. Fire by high is right there.
14: It doesn't get any more backyard than this. So we're gonna let's get into college football a little bit, which is, you know, my main love. I love college football.
15: You and me both.
14: I love college football. However, college football, Christopher, is rapidly changing from the college football that you and I grew up with. Yeah. And there's two things that are behind that. One of them is called the transfer portal, and one is called name, image, and likeness. Mm-hmm. And that, is to me, is where the conversation begins.
15: Yeah, there's no doubt about it. You know, going back to NIL, when Nancy Skinner, state senator in Berkeley, first came up with this legislation and sent it to Sacramento, it may have been one of the only times that Republicans and Democrats all voted unanimously for it. I had her office on my program, and we discussed this shortly thereafter, just to give people some historical context. Shortly thereafter, the NCAA came out with a strongly worded statement saying, how dare you, California, come up with something like this? We may look at schools in your state, and we may bar you from the NCAA, and on and on and on. And basically, California schools said, yeah, okay, it's fine, whatever. You know what? The NCAA, you need us. And Stanford, Cal, USC, UCLA, Fresno State, San Diego State, and so on. You need us more than we need you. And then individual states had it and so on. Well, the point I'm getting at here is that no one thought that NIL was going to go to the stratospheric levels that we are at now. The thought behind what Senator Skinner said was, we'll have a local car dealership helping sponsor a young man. That young man cannot wear any of the logo, any of the merchandise, can't do any of that, but he can say, I'm here for Terry Sladek, Jeep, Dodge, et cetera, et cetera. And he's going to get a little thing. Well, now it's bidding wars. So you have that, and then you have the transfer portal. Now, you and I grew up in the era, we were players in the era when if you transferred, you had to get all kinds of paperwork signed and approved by the athletic department, starting with the athletic director. And even then, if you did get to that next school, you had to what? You had to wait out a year. Well, that, I never liked that because coaches came and went as they saw fit. And players that would get suddenly signed, they sign their national letter of intent, and they'd be on a campus somewhere, and then suddenly the coach is gone and you're stuck. Well, this came about to help the players do that. Unfortunately, the transfer portal has turned into a travel agency, and you have players going 4 years in four schools in 4 years, and it's gotten out of hand. I mean, that's putting it mildly. I would like to see, Terry, I'm with John Calipari on this, which is maybe the only time I've ever been with John Calipari on anything. I am with him when he says, let's give these athletes, men, women, whatever sport it is, one free transfer, meaning you want to go from UCLA to Maine because you really want to be a black bear up in Bangor, Maine. By gosh, you go ahead and do it. But any transfer after that, you have to go back to the old rule and wait out a year. I believe that is a guardrail that will cut this nonsense out by about 80 to 90%. No. Because if young Terry Sladek, playing on the offensive line at Colorado State, suddenly decides, you know what, I don't like Fort Collins anymore. I want to be in Oxford, Mississippi. I want to play for Ole Miss. You go right ahead, young man, and do it. Then you get to Ole Miss and say, you know what? I don't like the food down here. Right. I'm not really a fan. I think I want to transfer to Michigan. you know what, Terry? You go ahead and do that, but you're going to have to wait a year.
1: Right.
15: That, I think, is a better way.
14: And I agree. And we are going to come back from the break and continue on college football, transfer portal, name, image, likeness. And then shortly we will have some NFL talk with Cam Worrell. Stay with us. This is Cam Jay.

0: clear in Fresno. Traffic a little bit slow right now. Westbound 180th and northbound 99 connector. Also in Fresno, where reports of debris in the roadway. Southbound 99th, a Herndon Avenue exit. And in Tipton, we have a three-vehicle accident. Avenue 152 on-ramp to northbound 99. I'm Michael Reed, KMD.
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4: Welcome back to KMJ, 580 AM, 105.9 FM. I'm Terry Slattic, and Christopher Gabriel and I are dissecting football. We're starting with college. We're going to get to some NFL stuff, and there's going to be some anecdotes and some stories and some firsthand stuff that we have personally witnessed over the years. Before the break, though, Christopher, you were saying about how, and I agree, that it has become a travel agency, this transfer portal. I mean, you have guys, it sounds like the announcer of games last season are like embarrassed to say, you know, here's Joe Bonats, the wide receiver who played for Tulsa last year and Oklahoma State the year before that and Wyoming the year before that and Washington State the year before that, because we're at that point.
5: I always thought Joe Bonats had great hands, but that's, you know.
4: Yeah, soft hands. Yeah, soft hands and a good vertical jump.
5: Run it all in, yeah, and okay. A 42-inch vertical jump.
4: And you know, how easy it has made, and we do need guardrails. But to give some context to, as you said, what it was back in the day. Again, this was after the time when you had a solid helmet. You couldn't fold your helmet up and put it in your pocket like in the old days. So in my era, again, 78 to 82, playing offensive line at Colorado State, it was the era of 95 scholarships, of which you could sign 30 per year to make up for guys that attrit.
5: Yeah.
4: Okay. So my freshman class had 28 scholarship athletes, which is not an uncommon number in that era. Yep. And 27 of those 28 redshirted that year, it being 1978, the first year that you could redshirt freshmen. Okay. So my question is, it was arduous to transfer. Out of those 28 players, in the next 5 years, how many of them transferred to another school? And the answer is one. Because it was arduous, which is another way of saying pain in the butt. I mean, they took their pound of flesh and all of this. And it was a guy, and it wasn't like a guy, you know, who was a, this is before we had the term four-star, five-star recruits back then. We didn't have that back then.
5: Nope.
4: And he wasn't going to LSU or Alabama. He went from Colorado State to UNLV for reasons that I was never fully aware of what they were. Again, and he was an offensive lineman who was in my recruiting class from Riverside Poly. Okay. I'm sorry, Long Beach Poly.
5: Long Beach Poly, yeah.
4: And
5: Nico Iamalieva played there for a while.
4: Right. No, a lot of great players have
5: fantastic,
4: come out of
5: yeah.
4: Long Beach Poly.
5: Yep.
4: So, and right up the street from St. John Bosco.
5: Mm-hmm.
4: So
5: powerhouse.
4: Powerhouse then, powerhouse now.
5: Mm-hmm.
4: But again, if we only have one, take an incoming equivalent, for lack of a better term, class of 28, you know, 4 years ago. How many of them have transferred, if you look at the statistics published by the NC2A, we have, Christopher, most of those guys are transferred. It's not like it's not one guy out of 28, out of 28 guys in the last, you know, a 4 year period. It's Christopher, it's 40, it's knocking on 40% a year. So I look at that and I go, this isn't college football anymore. I'm not sure what I want to call. Yes, it's a college and they have a football team, but it doesn't meet any of the defining parameters that you or I grew up calling college football. So does that mean that somebody has to wade in there who has a legislative authority and the ability to fix it? Because God knows the NCAA has outlived its usefulness, its intent and purpose. They're not bringing any value to the party. And, you know, as we're going to discuss at some point today, the shenanigans out of LSU.
5: Right. And by the way, Craig, we see you there. We see you there. And hang in there. We will get to you. My problem with a lot of this, Terry, is that, and this is going to sound almost pedestrian at this point. First of all, the term student athlete is just passe at this point. I mean, it just, we've forgotten about why a lot of these young folks are actually supposed to be going to college. All right. That's number one. Number two, Where in this paradigm does the desire to be part of a college community, a coach, you're going to play for a coach, you are buying into the system, the school meshes with your major, you want to be a part of a community, where does that fall relative to saying, well, that's great, I can go to this school, school number A over here, but school B is offering me $100,000 more, and I think I want to go to them. And then what's happened here is that the only thing that seems to matter to many of these guys, the elite guys, not necessarily the smaller talent guys, are not getting the millions, and we're not hearing about them, but they are even looking at this, and not that I, on a certain level, not that I blame them, because if they can make some money, as opposed to, you know, what the college athletic system has been set up for, which is basically not working and not being allowed or not being able to, I think we're giving guys the wrong idea, and we are forgetting, and again, maybe I'm just too old school, maybe you are as well, but what happened to when you lose your job? What happened to saying, you know what, I'm not leaving here. I'm going to fight for my job. I'm going to get that job back because I'm going to bet on myself and I think I'm good enough. Too many players at this point are getting talked out of doing that. They're getting talked into going somewhere else because somehow somewhere else is going to be Valhalla and it can work. Jaden Maeva, it worked for him. He didn't want to be at UNLV. He left and now he is a borderline, if not full-blown Heisman candidate, depending upon how his year goes. And Dogs will see him Friday night. But for every Jaden Maeva that made a great move, there are dozens of others who made a move and you never heard from them again. The rate of players, people forget, a lot of these players who are going to other schools, you're not hearing from, whatever happened to Tom Smith? I don't know, because he went to that school and he never played. And we have a lot of that.
4: Well, statistically, and I pulled the data that the NCAA is putting out there on exactly this topic is extremely incomplete, to be charitable.
5: Yes.
4: But you can extrapolate pretty darn well that no less than a third of all these players that you're alluding to that go in the portal and are never heard from again, they're gone.
5: Yeah,
4: I mean, theoretically, they could be at a junior college in Kansas or something, but they're not showing up on any radar screen. They, you know, somebody talked them into a bill of goods. It's like, oh, there's other places where you can find a lot more love or what have you.
5: It's similar, Terry, forgive my interruption, it's similar to the amount of players over the last 20-plus years, and it goes back even further than that, who left high school basketball, decided to go right to the NBA, and they're gone. Not everybody is Kobe Bryant. Not everybody has that kind of Moses Malone to go to the NBA and have a great career. Too many of those guys you never hear from again. Never.
4: When we come back, we will obviously continue on football. We are going to beat the crap out of transfer portal, NIL schedules. We're going to get into some bowl game things, etc. when we come back. But first, Liz on the news.
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0: A suspect is dead in a shooting at a school in Waynesboro, Virginia earlier today. Police alerted to an intruder by school staff this morning, forcing a lockdown. Waynesboro Police Chief David Shaw.
6: Law enforcement responded within minutes and immediately entered the school. There they located in the library the suspect dead from an apparent self-inflicted gunshot wound. There were no students in the library at the time. The time between the initial call and the location of the suspect was approximately 3 minutes.
0: And the chief says one staff member suffered a non-life-threatening gunshot wound but was treated and released. A traffic stop in downtown Fresno last night ended with a Fresno County deputy's patrol car crashing into a fax bus. Deputies were trying to catch a wrong-way driver on M Street near Tuolumne but slammed into the side of the bus at Stanislaus Street. Two deputies suffered minor injuries. Seven passengers on the bus were taken to the hospital as a precaution. The wrong-way driver got away. Two-time Grammy Award-winning jazz singer and songwriter and producer Cassandra Wilson has died at the age of 70. She won a Grammy for Best Jazz Vocal Performance for the 1996 album New Moon Daughter. Here's her version of Neil Young's Harvest Moon.

0: Wilson also won a Grammy for Best Jazz Vocal Album for Loverly. She was named America's Best Singer by Time Magazine in 2001. On Wall Street, the Dow closed up 295 points. It is 3:31 at KMJ. Valley weather right now, sunny, 82 at Radio City. Here's ABC 30's Christine Gregory.
1: Milder conditions are continuing the next few days, keeping temperatures in the mid-80s, mostly sunny skies and dry weather. Overnight lows will stay cooler in the 50s, so don't forget the jacket heading out the door. Warming up slightly for your Labor Day weekend on Saturday, we'll reach highs near 88. On Sunday, there's a slight chance for some wet weather, especially in Southern California. Note that for any travels, Labor Day locally looks really nice. For KMJ, I'm ABC 30's meteorologist Christine Gregory.
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2: Thank you, Liz. Here in Fresno, we have reports of debris in the roadway at the Friant Road on-ramp to southbound 41. Just south of Goshen, we have a two-vehicle accident at the Avenue 260 on-ramp to northbound 99. And in Tipton, we have a three-vehicle accident at the Avenue 152 on-ramp to northbound 99. I'm Michael Reed, KMJ Traffic.
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2: Good afternoon. It is a beautiful Wednesday here in the Central Valley. Terry Sladek, the Marine, the former Colorado State Ram, he is running the show today and, of course, keeping us on the straight and narrow. The one, the only, Gabe Navarro. We call him Big G here, keeping us straight. Great producer. And, of course, Liz Kern over at the news desk. Michael Reed at the traffic desk. So we got a whole crew here of people serving who? Serving you. All right. Terry, I am very excited that we get to welcome one of the great dudes in this area or any area. Cameron Worrell played his ball at Chowchilla. Then he went Pat Hill, Fresno State. Then he went, and contractually you have to say it this way, the Chicago Bears, the Monsters of the Midway. He played with Brian Urlacher. He played in a Super Bowl, and he is one hell of a great guy. 13 years a sideline reporter for Fresno State football. Cam Worrell joins us right now. Big C, how are you, buddy?
11: Hey, G, what's happening, man? I am great, as always. Beautiful day in the Central Valley. So a little twinge of football in the air, I think.
2: Indeed. Listen, we're so glad you took some time out of your day to talk with us, because this is what I want to get to with you right off the bat. It is not lost on me, it's not lost on Terry, and I'm sure it's not lost on you, that a guy a little bit younger than you, but he's doing something that I think you could have done, one Aaron Donald. Takes some time off, says I'm done, and now he decides, besides the money, I'm going to come back. I want to play on this defense. I want to play with Myles Garrett, Sean McVay. I want to put the uniform back on. As you watch him come back, what are your thoughts? Tell us how difficult it is to get back into NFL shape, much less be that position, taking that kind of a beating every play.
11: Yeah, I don't think we can compare very many people to Aaron Donald and what he possesses physically. And, you know, he's put out videos consistently about kind of the insane workouts he does. So, you know, he's going to be in tip-top shape. Look, I say this all the time. Football is not a game that you can pick up and play. You can go play pickup basketball. You can play pickup baseball. There's no pickup football. Once the game is over, it is over. And you just, like, still to this day, it's been almost 20 years since I played in a professional football game, and I still get the itch sometimes to just run into somebody full speed. So Aaron Donald was probably feeling that itch. And he said, hey, Myles Garrett is on the Rams. Maybe for the first time in my career, I won't be double teamed every single snap. Maybe I can come and make an impact and have some fun playing for the Rams, try and win another Super Bowl. He's going to be in exceptional shape. You know that. You know, the only thing is, you just can't replicate football. It's physical, especially at the defensive line position. Like, you get banged up every single play. So it's going to be interesting to see how Aaron Donald, who is a physical freak of nature, is able to just, you know, withstand something that he hasn't gone through. His body used to be forged to take on contact. So it'll be really interesting to see, like, how active he is early in the season, if they put him on a rep count, and how he handles, you know, the bulk of a 17-game season.
2: That's really well said. This is the Afternoon Drive. Terry Sladek is your guest host today. I'm CG. One more for you before we shoot it over to Terry. You know, this afternoon we learned that the NBA suspended the Clippers owner Steve Ballmer 1 year, fined the team $30 million for circumventing the salary cap. Let's move this to the NFL. When you look at the NFL from about 30,000 feet, Cam, as somebody who was a veteran player, what do you see as the issue that faces this league and Roger Goodell the most right now that they have to find a way around?
11: Oh, man. I mean, what I think is coming is a renegotiation of the collective bargaining agreement. There's, you know, we've seen the salary cap rise year over year. Far more money in the NFL ecosystem than there was, you know, when I finished playing like 20 years ago. So how does that money get distributed? What's fair to the players? What's fair to the owners? What, you know, the owners want to consistently add games to the regular season. What is the offset financially for that? I know players don't want synthetic turf in any stadium. What is the financial offset that it is going to come about? I think with all of the TV money, with some of these contracts coming up around the same time as this collective bargaining agreement ends between the league and the players, like, I think there's too much money for a lockout, or, you know, I don't think the players will ever strike. It's way too financially lucrative to try and get as many players as you need to agree on that. But will the owners present an offer and an agreement that the players will ratify in a time frame that doesn't disrupt any of the regular season football games? I think that's the biggest thing that is looming out there as far as the NFL and its players needs to consider. I mean, the NFL is a massive business. They grow year over year. They don't, any big thing that comes up, they tend to just kind of move on from it. They're such a massive behemoth as a business. I think that's the one thing that can slow down some of that growth that we've seen, you know, exponentially take place over the last, say, 10 years or so.
12: All right. Hey, Cam, this is Terry. I'm so glad that you're here today. Let's start throwing some fastballs down the middle to you. So the owners, Roger Goodell, it is said by me that Roger Goodell has 32 people that he needs to keep happy. He doesn't care that much. The my two sons, they're in their fantasy draft this and their fantasy league for this one, and they got more fantasy leagues than that, and they were both relatively good high school level players. And but I say Roger Goodell doesn't really worry about you. He worries about 32 people, and those 32 people only worry about that they made more money this year than they did last year and the year before and the year before ad nauseum. So, you know, taking care of the collective bargaining agreement like you mentioned, and I agree with. But what is the ownership ranks, the 32 people that Roger Goodell, the 32 NFL owners have to keep happy? Is there any world that you can imagine that the right thing needs to be done and could be done via the collective bargaining agreement that would in any particular year not have the 32 people that Roger Goodell has to keep happy get that that bump from the previous year?
11: Nah, I mean, you know, there's 32 owners. There's about 1,500 players. It's far easier for, you know, that ownership group to stay aligned in the things that they are going to, you know, that are non-negotiable for them, right? And obviously revenue is the top one of those. Exposure is another one. Like, they want to try and control as much of that revenue and expose themselves as little to the player pool growing as possible. And you're right. Look, Roger Goodell is the face of the NFL, but he's the face of the NFL to take the heat for his 32 bosses. Like, that's what he did, and he's done a really good job. He's probably one of the more hated people in sports, but that's his job. It's to take the heat off of those 32 owners so they can continue to operate their businesses as they see fit, that they're so powerful. What I really have, you know, the owners, the NFL has, they have done a good job of, there's a larger percentage of revenue that goes towards not just players and salaries, but also post-career benefits. Like, I got a master's degree fully paid for from the NFL. I'm looking at doctorate programs. It'll be fully paid for by the NFL. So they have done a good job of condensing that five-year career, you know, and treating it like a 30-year career at a normal business. So there has been some positive developments, but it's always going to come down to how much, you know, how much exposure Roger Goodell can shield those 32 owners from. And if, as long as he does that, like, he's well worth the 40 or so million dollars that they pay him every year.
12: Absolutely. All right. Let's switch back to the concept of older players in their 30s getting back into the league after a retirement. And this is the question that jumps out. Have, you know, since you started in the league and have been gone now for 20, and I've been out of football for 40, has sports medicine, and let's just say generically the training room and all these, you know, cryogenic tubes and all these other technologies, is this something that is going to potentially, first of all, help the guy in his mid-30s who's trying to make a comeback, facilitate that and help him get through the inevitable, you know, impact and collisions he's going to have, number one? And number two, are all these sports medicine and training room technologies and research that's come out since you played, and certainly since I played, are they going to help, you know, the career end up being a six-year career instead of a three-year career?
11: Yeah, I think so. I mean, you know, you look at LeBron James, I think he spends $2 million a year just on taking care of his body. And the science, again, the 20 years that I've been gone, the science around sports medicine and, you know, physical therapy and the things that you can do that have been brought to the market to, you know, elongate your career, to keep you in that prime for a longer duration of time. Obviously, LeBron is one of the freakiest dudes that's ever walked the planet. So, you know, he was going to have a long career no matter what. But I think the fact that he invests in himself so much shines the light on what some of these technologies can do. So yeah, people are going to have longer careers. The game is faster. The rules in the NFL are far better than they were when I played. It's much more aligned with player safety. I think the product is worse, honestly, the fundamentals are not quite as strong as they were when I was there, but the game is safer for players. I think we will continue to see more position players play later in their career because they're able to play at a higher level for a longer period of time.
12: Cam, thank you, Cam, for that one. We're going to go to break and we'll be right back on more football, more Cam Worrell, more Christopher Gabriel, more Terry Sladek here on KMJ. Stay with us.
2: Clear in Fresno. Traffic slow right now. Southbound 99 between the Ashland and Belmont Avenue exits. Just south of Goshen, we have a two-vehicle accident at the Avenue 260 on-ramp to northbound 99. And in Tipton, we have a three-vehicle accident at the Avenue 152 on-ramp to northbound 99. I'm Michael Reed, KMJ.
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4: 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I am Terry Sladekin with Christopher Gabriel, and we have on the line Cam Worrell, and we're about to get into some NFL. Who's going to win what? Christopher, you take it.
5: Yeah, and of course that is Terry Sladek. Gabe Navarro running the show today. Hey, Cam, listen, the games start for real once again next week. And, of course, the NFL and their great wisdom, they always find a way to give us a cute matchup. You know, New England, Seattle, how did that happen? Super Bowl rematch, San Francisco and the Rams down in Melbourne, Australia. I'm sure the folks at the Cricket Club down there are going to be very excited about that. Not a lot of great games the first week. You have rivalry games, Green Bay, Minnesota, Eagles, Washington, Dallas, New York. What I want to get from you is this. Where does the NFC run through this year? Where does the AFC run through this year?
6: I think the NFC still runs through Seattle, even though I think like the odds on favorites are the Rams. I really like the, like, obviously Myles Garrett, Aaron Donald with the offense they have in place, but you got to decrown the Kings if you want to be the King. So the NFC still runs through Seattle. I'm going to say the AFC runs through Denver. I think if Bo Nix was healthy last year in the AFC championship,

0: and I'm watching what pretty much looks like, you know, your basketball mentioning of LeBron, that, you know, one could argue that the NBA refs have a whole separate rule book for handling LeBron, and I'm going to argue that there was a whole separate rule book for NFL refs handling calls with Mahomes involved in them a couple years ago, 3 years ago, 4 years ago. And you know, as a me being a former offensive lineman, and I see the right tackle for the Chiefs on passing plays lined up easily 7 feet back off the line of scrimmage, you know, because he's got an edge rusher. And I know you laugh because you know exactly what I'm discussing, and no one's calling it. And so, you know, I understand it made, you know, there was all these great conspiracy theories going around that oh, yeah, they already have the playbook on what the playoffs are going to be, and it's going to be a Chiefs Super Bowl, this and that. But when a guy who understands the game, as one could argue I did with 5 years of D1 football, that when I see that they just refuse to penalize a certain team for doing ridiculously silly things, how do you, as a guy who's played the game and broadcast as much as you have, how do you look at that weird stuff?
1: You know, you used to be able to hit quarterbacks below the knee until 2007. Somebody hit Tom Brady, 2008. Somebody hit Tom Brady low. He tore his ACL, and you could no longer hit quarterbacks below the knee. Now, that was something that improved the game from a safety perspective. We all want to see the star quarterbacks play. So, you know, that was a positive thing. But there are always rules. There are always ways of officiating that are going to benefit the stars and not everybody else. And when you have, like, at the end of the day, the NFL is a business, and they're a business that is interested in making the most return on their investment. And maybe sometimes people who are in charge of making those decisions ensure that a certain team sticks around maybe longer than they should. But there are always, you know, Jordan got as many calls as anybody. He's my favorite all-time basketball player. I grew up watching him. He got more calls than anybody because everybody wants to see the superstars succeed. So, you know, I think that's always taking place in sports. It will always be in sports. And despite the conspiracy theorists or the evidence that even highlights it, I don't think we will see things like that change anytime soon.
0: So when you were on the field in the game and you saw a flag either be thrown or not thrown in terms of one of these situationally dependent, player dependent, team dependent, unwritten rules in the NFL rule book, you know, how did you ever express your ire to the zebra or the white hat on either the call or the not call, or were you able to just remain nonplussed the whole time?
1: No, I mean, I would go off a little bit, but if I had a real beef, I would just tell Brian Urlacher, because he could say anything he wanted to any official at any time, and they never did anything to him. Some of the things that I heard him say, I was like, how do you get away with that? He's like, what are they going to do? I'm like, yeah, good point. I tried it, and they were like, no, that's enough. That's enough. I was like, okay, Lack, you got to say the things that I want you to say. He's like, I got you. So, yeah, you can get away with a little bit, depending on, again, who you are. Like, you get away with a lot more than the regular guy. So you have your beef. You let them know. They give you a little bit of leeway. If you keep going, they'll hit you with one. But if you want to continue, you just tell your star what to say, and he takes care of it for you.
0: Okay. We're going to go to the news and be coming back with more football with CG.
2: 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Cam, you're the best.
0: We'll be back after the break. Stay with us. 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
1: Sunny, 83 degrees in Radio City. It's 4 o'clock. I'm Michael Reed, live in the KMJ newsroom. After days of economic pressure, the U.S. and Iran are back to trading strikes. Fox's Trey Yinks reports from Tel Aviv, Israel.
2: According to U.S. Central Command, that air defense sites, radar systems, maritime capabilities, and communication locations were targeted in these U.S. strikes against the southern part of the country. President Trump told Fox News in a phone interview, if they do respond, they'll be hit much harder. This is a very big hit today. If it goes a third time, they're going to be totally wiped out as a country. Iranian officials say that 4 civilians, including a child, were killed by the U.S. strikes while at a wedding. CENTCOM responded to the reports telling Fox News, we are aware of the reports which originated from Iranian state media and we are looking into them. The U.S. military never targets civilians, unlike the IRGC.
1: Iran has retaliated by launching strikes against U.S. forces in Jordan and several other neighboring countries in the Middle East. A 12-year-old girl is dead after authorities say she was hit by a suspected DUI driver in Tulare County, and that driver is still on the run. KMJ's Liz Kern has more.
3: The CHP says it happened before 6 on Monday night on Avenue 95 near Row 238 in Tarabella. The girl was trying to cross Avenue 95 when she was hit by a 22-year-old driver. She was rushed to Sierra View Medical Center, where she died. Officers believe that alcohol was a factor in the crash. Anyone with more information or tips is asked to call the Highway Patrol. Liz Kern, KMJ News.
1: California's moving closer to making E15 gasoline available at the pump. KMJ Ag Director Don York has the details.
4: This comes after lawmakers approved legislation removing the final barriers to selling the higher ethanol blend. The Renewable Fuels Association says the approved measure allows retailers to use existing vapor recovery equipment for E15 if manufacturers certify compatibility. Renewable Fuels Association President and CEO Jeff Cooper says the move could give California drivers access to lower-cost fuel while creating another market for American ethanol. Ethanol is produced from crops such as corn, and E15 fuel is a blend of up to 15% of ethanol. Don York, KMJ News.
1: Stocks rebounded today on Wall Street. The Dow closed up 295 points. S&P 500 gained 35 points. The NASDAQ added 118. Valley weather right now, sunny, 83 degrees here at Radio City. ABC 30's Christine Gregory has our forecast.
5: Hey, Central Valley, happy Wednesday. We are expecting milder conditions to continue. Temperatures are going to be in the mid-80s this afternoon, a high of 84 for today. Overnight lows dropping into the 50s. Tomorrow, we'll see a high of 85 and a low of 61. Staying nice as we slide into the Labor Day weekend, warming slightly into the upper 80s. There is a slight chance for a shower to the south on Sunday. Otherwise, things are looking good. For KMJ, I'm ABC 30's meteorologist Christine Gregory.
1: Checking traffic across the valley here in Fresno. Traffic is slow southbound 41 between the Herndon and Ashland Avenue exits. South of Goshen, we have a two-vehicle accident at the Avenue 260 on-ramp to northbound 99. And in Tipton, we have a three-vehicle accident at the Avenue 152 on-ramp to northbound 99. 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
11: Welcome back to KMJ, 580 AM, 105.9 FM, the Afternoon Drive. I am in the studio with Christopher Gabriel, but we have a special treat. We have the in-transit Philip Teresi on his way back for Honor Flight is in a far-off city in Middle America getting apparently jet fuel and is going to give us an update on that. Philip, are you with us, my friend?
12: Yes, sir. We are in Des Moines refueling, dumping some garbage, stretching our legs, and getting ready to make the final leg back to Fresno. We got a lot of excited veterans on Honor Flight 35.
11: So can you speak to the mix and match group? How many Army, how many Navy, how many Air Force, how many Marines on this trip?
12: There are, I'm going to say there's about a dozen Marines, a lot of Army, and I'm going to say 8 to 10 Air Force and Navy personnel on here. We've also got a Coast Guard veteran with us. 68 veterans all together, age range of 68 to 93 years old.
11: Okay, do we have any females veterans on this trip?
12: We do. We have Bonnie and Mary, both Vietnam-era veterans, both nurses, and they're going to be at the front of the line tonight at the Welcome Home at Fresno Yosemite International.
11: Okay, so give us the what was the highlight of highlights or the two highlight of highlights on this particular a trip to D.C. with the group?
12: You know, it's always tough to pick a peak moment, but I really think that the laying of the wreath at the Tomb of the Unknown Soldier at Arlington National Cemetery, that was what our veterans did this morning. And the four gentlemen who went out to participate in that wreath laying, of course, they did a wonderful job, but it was such a... man, if you have not stood before the Tomb of the Unknown Soldier and heard the old guard play taps, it'll hit you in the gut. And I don't care how many times you see it, first time, 100th time. And it is, it's just the most moving thing in the world. And our veterans, they paid their respects to Audie Murphy. They visited the USS Maine Memorial. They came back to the Tomb of the Unknown Soldier to watch the changing of the guard. And four of our veterans helped to lay a wreath at that tomb today.
11: Did you get to the Capitol?
12: We did go to the Capitol, and the Valley delegation was well represented. Tom McClintock was there, David Valadao, Vince Fong, Adam Gray, Jim Costa, all there to greet our guys. And we got a special treat. We got to watch Speaker Johnson go hustling by with his eight-man security escort, which was well, he looks just like you think he does. He's exactly the same as on TV.
11: Okay, last one. Did any of your 80-year-old veterans by any chance get into any shenanigans in the bar at the hotel?
12: Oh, there was no shenanigans in the bar. There may have been tequila shots, but everybody kept it pretty mellow. It was, it was hot on the East Coast, and so we were operating in high 80s, low 90s, very, very high humidity. And so I would say there was probably as much water as whiskey on this trip.
11: Outstanding. Christopher's got a great one for you.
13: Hey, Philip, it's CG. So as you know, I went on my first honor flight back in October, and you were talking about the Tomb of the Unknown Soldier. I was just so moved by being at Arlington National Cemetery because of the veterans. Tell folks what that is like when the kids sort of make that arch and the veterans go through and they're applauding. And I'm assuming they did that this time around. It's just an amazing thing to see the reactions on the veterans' faces.
12: So we had this wonderful church group out from Texas that was there for the changing, was there to see the wreath laying. And to have people from the community just line up and shake the veterans' hands. I mean, every veteran heard, thank you for the service. Thank you for being here. And it is, man, not a dry eye. You know, 68 men who wore our country uniform, and every one of them, just the idea that people would stop, especially in that heat, and take that time, it's incredible. It's really unbelievable.
13: And one of the things that I noticed, and I know that you can speak to this, it is, and of course, Terry is a veteran. What's fascinating is when everybody gets on the flight, it's kind of quiet and this and that, but by the end of the flight, by the end of the time there on the buses, everybody, the camaraderie is remarkable.
12: Oh, Christopher, you hit it right on the head. I'm actually standing on the jet bridge while I'm talking to you, because the noise floor in the plane is so high, because, man, that pilot hit that seatbelt light, and these guys are up shaking hands, telling stories. And the fellowship on Honor Flight, I mean, visiting the memorials, visiting the monuments, having those moments in our nation's cap is what the flight's about. But the secret sauce is when you bring a group of veterans together, you find guys that serve together. You find guys that grew up together. You find guys that find out they dated the same girl. And the fellowship is the most amazing thing. There is nothing like it. And to see veterans from Korea, the Cold War, and Vietnam just having a meal together, telling stories together, it's why I'm here. It's the most beautiful thing.
11: Well, Philip, you've done a number of honor flights now, and you these little commonalities, dated the same girl, served in the same, you know, whatever. By any chance, have you ever stumbled upon all of a sudden two guys meet each other 50 years later, like, hey, we went to boot camp together?
12: I had basic training, but I did have two guys that were dropped at the same LZ in Vietnam and actually did a tour together and had lost contact and realized they were on the bus driving to that Iwo Jima Memorial.
13: Well, and Philip, you remember, I mean, these stories are endless. You remember when I was on the flight going there, I meet a gentleman from Korea and Vietnam who knew my dad, who worked with my dad, who was in the Korean War as a bombardier on a B-29.
12: Oh, that's exactly it. We've got a veteran on the plane who comes up at the banquet, starts shaking Joe's hand. You know, your daughter's amazing. And just, what are you talking about? This guy's lived next door to Joe's daughter. His wife's been babysitting his grandkids. And it was just those his moments, and Joe had no idea that this guy was him like.
11: So Philip, did you all do the normal barbecue upon arrival again?
12: We absolutely. Mission Barbecue is out there, and oh man, the smoked turkey, the mac and cheese, it's just incredible. But yeah, the Mission Barbecue actually served our guys twice, and man, I don't know if I'd buy a plane ticket to DC for food any other time, but Mission Barbecue is pretty special, man.
13: You told me about it before I went, and you were so right. I just want to say one thing. We obviously honor all these amazing veterans. It's such a beautiful thing to watch them interact at the various memorials. But I want to do one thing that's self-serving for you, and that is you have gone on so many of these trips. Your service to them has been unbelievable, and what you've done for the station, bringing back stories, caring for veterans in there, I just want to say bravo to you, hats off to you. I know that you would never say it, so I'm going to say it for you. We love that you do this so much, Philip.
11: And I'm going to say that for the veteran community as the representative of the veteran community. So, Phil, what is the ETA at the Fresno Air Terminal when you guys get back?
12: Looks like we're going to hit the ground about 7 o'clock. So for those of you that normally wouldn't be able to get there because you're working late, we're going to be a little bit late tonight. For those of you that are trying to get down there by 5:30, absolutely go and enjoy Paul's program, but don't beat yourself up if traffic's a little wonky. We'll be on the ground at about 7 o'clock tonight.
11: Okay, and you'll have the normal crowd and everybody who is even contemplating a little bit getting out there to welcome these veterans back and give them the welcome home that they so richly deserve that so many of them did not get when they came back, especially the Vietnam group, of which obviously we have so many on this thing. So, Philip, again, my kudos to you speaking for the veteran community on taking care of my brother and sister veterans. So travel safe, my friend.
12: Guys, thank you both so much. Thank you for the kind words. Look forward to seeing you back at the station at the end of the week.
13: Right on, man. That's great.
12: Take care.
13: You know, Terry, I got to tell you, it is the first time that I mean, I've done my show out there many times, but that is a different feeling than watching and being a part of them walking through and just kind of getting out of the way and watching. I get chills thinking about it. And what he talked about with the church group, for those who aren't familiar with it, you've been out there, obviously, you know, what happens after the Tomb of the Unknown Soldier is that they all come out of that beautiful ceremony, and the students are all there, and they're clapping for 30 minutes as everybody goes through. And it's the rare veteran that goes through that doesn't have tears streaming down his or her face. It is a beautiful thing because they're not expecting it. They don't know that that's coming. And the kids are so genuine. It doesn't matter what kids there are there, Terry. They're just so genuine. They're a part of something that is significant and bigger than they are, and it's a neat thing to see.
11: And I can't emphasize enough, hence I will do it again, is, you know, when I got back from my two times to Iraq and my two times to Afghanistan, I had not just Mrs. Sladek and the kids welcoming me with open arms at whichever place we happened to be meeting up. It was whoever was there. Yeah. It's Marines getting back from over there. All these guys and gals who served in Vietnam, they got spit on. I know guys and gals who came back from Vietnam and got spit on, literally, not figuratively.
13: Oh, yeah.
11: So the idea that we are going to welcome this particular group, as we have all of the previous 33 or 34 previous iterations of this, to the Fresno International Airport today at 7 and give them the welcome that they did not get when they came back from their war. So please, please take that seriously.
13: And I think you would agree with me. I always tell folks, and I've said this for years and the years that I've been in this market, if you have plans tonight, break them. Break those plans and go to the airport, because you've literally never seen anything like what this celebration is, with the band, the balloons, the streamers, the cheering, and seeing the veterans and the bagpipes. It is just an amazing thing to see. We can't overstate this, Terry.
11: And we can't possibly do that. So we are going to go to break. And after the break, we are going to come back and we're going to dive literally and figuratively back into football. This is KMJ.
1: Well, here in Fresno, we have a two-vehicle accident. Eastbound 180 at the State Route 168 connector. Near Selma, we have a two-vehicle accident on northbound 99 at the Mountain View Avenue exit. Just south of Goshen, we have a two-vehicle accident. Avenue 260 on-ramp to northbound 99. And in Tipton, we have a three-vehicle accident. The Avenue 152 on-ramp to northbound 99. This traffic report is brought to you by the all-new North Fork Mono Casino, opening this October in Madera off of Highway 99. I'm Michael Reed, KMJ.
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0: Welcome back to KMJ, 580 AM, 105.9 FM, the afternoon drive. Terry Sladek in studio with Christopher Gabriel doing football, college, NFL, and weird stuff. And we're going to share some anecdotes and things like that. We had Cam Worrell on the previous segments prior to getting the Honor Flight update from Philip Tressi direct from Des Moines, Iowa. I don't think we've ever had anyone on air from Des Moines, Iowa.
1: The home of Drake University. The
0: That's
1: Bulldogs.
0: And the Drake Relays.
1: The Drake Relays. Yeah, Drake Relays. Bulldogs. Division two, FCS in football, Division One in basketball, a proud member of I think you're still the Missouri Valley Conference, I think.
0: Yes.
1: Yeah.
0: So one of the things that I asked Cam, and he was elaborating on, was, you know, how certain referees in the NFL were had a level of discretion on when they would or wouldn't throw a flag, depending on what team was hot, what quarterback shouldn't be touched, and you know, two things, you know, I'd like your thoughts on, CG, was that famous, infamous even, comment from Hall of Fame linebacker Jack Lambert when they decided that you should never hit quarterbacks anymore, and his retort was, what, are we just going to put them all in tutus?
1: Yes. Perfect comment from Lambert. You know, I'm thinking of Blake Taylor suddenly. Cam and I have talked about this on a number of occasions. And I mean, I love the physicality of football because I'm not out there. So I love watching that. I think two things can be true. One, I am all for them making sure that guys aren't cheap-shotting quarterbacks. I don't want to see anybody cheap-shotted.
0: Yes.
1: There's a way, you know, you're a football player, I was a basketball player, there is a way to play highly physical, in my world, physical ball that we learned in North Philly, but do it cleanly. But at the same time, I also think that sometimes the way they protect quarterbacks has gotten ridiculous. Because you get to a point where you'll see a guy's arm coming down and it'll graze the side, just the natural movement of his arm trying to get to the ball. It'll graze the side of his helmet and boom, 15 yards, personal foul. There was no intent. It was clear watching that there was no intent. And yet a guy will get a penalty. And I think some of these where, yes, if a guy is launching head first and going for that, I get. But when someone is simply making a football play, a normal football play, and his pinky grazes the helmet and he gets 15 yards, that's the overzealous officiating that makes me a little nuts.
0: I completely agree, but I want to take it even further. Half of those calls that you just described, at some point, there was a lineman who was blocking that defensive lineman that was at least partially, if not completely, responsible for him having contact with the quarterback.
1: Right.
0: And it doesn't matter. This 320-pound athlete was pushing him at the time. That's why he bumped Mahomes. I mean, come on, guys.
1: How often, when you played, how often, give me a percentage, in the course of a game, did you hold?
0: Me as an offensive lineman?
1: Yes, sir.
0: 90%.
1: Yeah. So I figured it was going to be, you were going to say at least 80. So yeah. 90, that's very impressive, Terry.
0: Yeah.
1: That's a Marine right.
0: The other question is, how often did I get called?
1: Well, that's one question. But the other is, when we watch today and we watch officials, what do you, as a former offensive lineman, what do you think about the discretion of how they make calls? Because obviously they could call that on every play.
0: Every single play.
1: Obviously they don't.
0: Yes.
1: So what is the line of demarcation for where they decide they have to call it versus letting it go?
0: That is I suspect you've never played offensive line.
1: You would be correct. Just look at me. I was a wide receiver.
0: Okay. But those who have not played, it is hands in sight. If you see a hand hanging over a guy's shoulder, around a guy's body, if it looks like it's around his waist, if you see a hand that is not what is referred to as inside. And so the perfect thing that we teach, that every good offensive line teaches, so everyone is wearing these shoulder pads. They've got this big plastic breastplate looking thing that's under the jersey. There's this phenomenal handle on one side and phenomenal handle on the other. And if you're holding those handles and your fingers are tucked in, your hand will never get outside and you should never be called.
1: Interesting.
0: And that's where guard Sladek, or when he was a tackle Sladek, or when he was a center Sladek, live in there. And you should never get called. And I, in 1982, I never got called because I'd figured it out by then. But one of the things, and Cam Worrell very clearly, he mentioned, if you didn't pick him up, there have been rule changes over the years, you know, since he finished playing. But that's really where I'm discussing. The one that drives me out of my offensive lineman mind is when you will see the flag on an offensive lineman, and it is the guy with the white hat turns on the little microphone, walks over there, goes, "Hands to the face." It's because if you're pushing, if you have a 300-pound massive athlete, offensive lineman, pushing a 325-pound massive athlete, defensive lineman, out of the way, and they are in that battle of the trenches, or it's a pulling situation,
1: yes,
0: and out in the flat, and I am pushing you here, and you are trying to have me not push you here. How easy is it in the course of human physics, kinesiology, however you want to determine it, that my hand is at some point, as the blocker versus the blockee, is going to come up and possibly glance off of your chin? I'm not holding your chin. I'm not punching your chin. I'm not scratching your chin. I'm not grabbing your face mask. I am not punching you between the eyes. My hand happens to, as you said in the previous example, on the pass rush example, my pinky happens to glance across Mahomes' earpiece, or again, in this case, the nose guard's earpiece, because we have 500 pounds, 600 pounds of guys that are going at it as hard as can be gone at, and my pinky happens to glance across of his neck, and then it's flag, hands again, hands on the face.
1: And the parallel to that in basketball that used to make me insane when I would get called on this is a guy's going up, makes his move, going up for a jumper. I'm going up to try to block it. He releases the shot. My follow through barely touches his hand, and they call a foul on the shot. The ball has been released. My hand touching that player's hand has not affected that shot. He has not affected his ability to score a bucket. And yet you still get called on that almost 100% of the time, unless your name was Michael Jordan.
0: Okay, should all of these obscure types of football penalties that we're discussing, should, you know, as in this era, amongst the rule changes that we're discussing, you can challenge some of these flags. Should it be a challengeable thing that should be reviewable?
1: Well, I guess it's a yes and no, because I would love to see that, but then the referees, the officials union, are going to say, well, you're going after our integrity. You're suddenly saying that they're going to challenge every call, you know, or the amount of challenges that you have. But at the end of the day, I think that they should open more of that up for challenges.
0: You mean let the kids play?
1: Let the kids play.
0: Let the kids play. Okay. Christopher and I are going to be back on football after the news break. So stay with us. This is KMJ. We're going to Liz with the news next.
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3: Yeah, this is Michael Reed. That's okay, Terry. At least one person was killed and six others injured in a shootout in an apartment building in downtown Minneapolis. Minneapolis police say two officers were among those wounded. Video posted to social media showed police aiming rifles up at an apartment tower near the Minneapolis Convention Center. Officials warned residents to avoid the densely populated Loring Park neighborhood nearby. No additional information was immediately released about the conditions of those wounded. Minnesota Governor Tim Walz says in a post on social media that state officials are on the ground helping local law enforcement respond to the shooting. The fifth day of deliberations in the Massachusetts trial of Lindsey Clancy ended without a verdict. Here's Fox's Gernal Scott.
4: Superior Court Judge William Sullivan told the deliberating members on the jury he knew it was a long day, but let them know he's still confident they can decide this matter.
5: What I'm going to do is, first off, thank you for your time, your commitment,
2: in this case.
4: The jury, for the second time, told the judge they could not come to a unanimous verdict, prompting the so-called dynamite instruction to push consensus. Defense attorney Kevin Reddington said why he thinks that could work.
5: It tells you common sense that, you know, if you're in the majority, listen to the minority and vice versa, and I think they listen to that.
4: Day six of deliberations begins Thursday morning. Gernal Scott, Fox News.
3: On Wall Street, the Dow closed up 295 points. It's 4:33 at KMJ. Valley weather right now, sunny, 83 degrees here at Radio City. ABC 30's Christine Gregory has our forecast.
6: Milder conditions are continuing the next few days, keeping temperatures in the mid-80s, mostly sunny skies and dry weather. Overnight lows will stay cooler in the 50s, so don't forget the jacket heading out the door. Warming up slightly for your Labor Day weekend on Saturday, we'll reach highs near 88. On Sunday, there's a slight chance for some wet weather, especially in Southern California. Note that for any travels, Labor Day locally looks really nice. For KMJ, I'm ABC 30's meteorologist Christine Gregory.
3: Checking traffic across the valley here in Fresno. We have a two-vehicle accident eastbound 180 at the State Route 168 connector. Also in Fresno, we have a hit-and-run accident southbound 99 at the Olive Avenue exit. Near Selma, we have a two-vehicle accident northbound 99 at the Mountain View Avenue exit. South of Selma, we have a two-vehicle accident State Route 43 at Conejo Avenue. And just south of Goshen, we have a two-vehicle accident Avenue 260 on-ramp to northbound 99. I'm Michael Reed on KMJ at KMJNow.com or wherever you stream.
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0: Welcome back to KMJ, 580 AM, 105.9 FM, the afternoon drive. Terry Sladek in the studio with CG Christopher Gabriel doing sports. We did some honor flight update with Philip Tressie. If you missed that, the honor flight contingent with 68 veterans and the support staff will be landing ETA at 7 p.m. For those of you who served in the military, that's 1900. And with all the things there, please, if you have ever considered going to the airport to welcome back the veterans on honor flight, please do so tonight.
1: Break your plans. Yeah. It's so worth it. You've been there many times. It's just so worth it. By the way, a lot of people don't know that you're a former Colorado State football player. A lot of people, if you can't see him because the show's not being streamed on video today, Terry is actually in his old Colorado State uniform today. It's very impressive.
0: Number 66.
1: Yes, you look very, very impressive.
0: I mean, you know, I dry clean it, so it wears pretty well after all these years.
1: In green and gold, you look fat.
0: It is fantastic.
1: It's fantastic.
0: With the little ram horn.
1: I love it.
0: So before the break, we are discussing rules, mm-hmm. football rules. And so I think where I want to go with that, CG, is I was in football games in two football games in 1978 that events occurred that I will expound mm-hmm. on that resulted in rule changes in college football.
1: Okay.
0: Both for the better.
1: Right.
0: Okay. The first one, the most obvious. So the arch rival of Colorado State is the University of Wyoming.
1: Golden Boot.
0: Right up the road in Laramie, Wyoming, not far away. When you drive the 52 miles from Fort Collins, Colorado to Laramie, Wyoming, and you're getting ready to cross that state line, there's actually a sign. And it says, "Welcome to Wyoming. Turn your clocks back 50 years."
1: My friend Marty Lenz from a great broadcaster he's the Colorado State football analyst, has a joke about Wyoming. He said, You'll drive into Laramie, and it'll say, "Welcome to Laramie," because it's 5 seconds later. "Thank you for visiting Laramie."
0: No, it is a small town.
1: Yes.
0: So we're playing the University of Wyoming. It would have been 1978. And at that time, Christopher, for the coin toss, there was no limit to how many players could come out to the middle of the field for the coin toss. So, and this was in our house
1: right
0: that year. And so, you know, you're getting the team up, you're getting the crowd up, and so I'm not going to tell you as a first-year player that I understood who was behind this decision, this arguably very poor decision, because we had 95 players come out, and they were, I think the traveling limit was, I want to say 50, 55, whatever, so they've got their 55 out there, because we bring our 95 out there, and you got fit, and the captains are right there face to face, you know, 2 yards apart with the referee in the middle for the coin toss. But as these tails are straggling off to the north and the south, that several feet between them became less than several feet till it became people in each other's face. And at the end of each of these things, it turned into a pregame Donnybrook.
1: Who would have guessed that?
0: Who would have guessed that? Well, who would have guessed that it had never happened before?
1: Yeah.
0: And there wasn't a rule against how many people you can send out for the coin toss. Subsequently, the end of the year, the people who meet to change the rule book said, "Yeah, let's not ever have that happen again."
1: Yeah.
0: So I was involved in that one. And then I was in that one. Unfortunately, we've mentioned before that.
1: Were you involved in some of the fisticuffs?
0: Yes.
1: All right.
0: I mean, there is no film record. The film had, again, there was no video back then. It was actually celluloid back then. So we had a player at the Colorado State, a teammate of mine, Mike Bell, who ended up playing, you know, I want to say a dozen years for the Chiefs, number two pick in the first round in the 1979 draft. And we played a pretty darn good at home again. They came out to our house, West Virginia team. And, you know, this defensive lineman, Mike Bell, again, best in the country, number two pick in the first round.
1: Mm-hmm.
0: And for that era, just a freak of nature, as so many of those guys you know, are. And, you know, maybe, you know, 6'5", you know, 265, but like could move like Baryshnikov. Okay. And it was not illegal to have an offensive lineman post him up and have him be chopped from the side.
2: Ooh, yeah, that's
0: not okay. Good. And he was chopped, and it's, you know, about nine games into the year, and he'd already made his All-American status, and he ends up tearing cartilage and having to have a scope.
2: Right.
0: And to his credit, okay, you've had knee scopes.
1: Two in the last 8 months.
0: Right. Yeah. As have I.
1: Yeah.
0: And, so again, but think of what knee scopes were, a pretty damn new thing in 1978.
1: Much bigger scar back then.
0: Okay.
1: Yeah.
0: He was back on the field in 2 weeks.
1: That's I don't even want to talk about that.
0: So I was in a game, the point is no one had figured out that we should have a flag for somebody intentionally trying to blow out your knee those of you who haven't played the game where two guys are blocking and you're basically posting him up and holding him up because he's pass rushing and the other guy is set up to cut his knee from the side.
1: Yeah.
0: So, okay. So I want to go. We talked during the break. Christopher was discussing that he had played against a number, but in one example, a guy who went on to a very esteemed college career and ultimately in the NFL in basketball. And my point was, when you saw him and you played against him and you got to play, bump him and see what he could bring to the party, you knew this guy was going to be good.
1: There's no question.
0: Right.
1: Yeah.
0: And so my version of that, one of my versions of that.
1: Well, the guy we're talking about is Gede Banks, right, who I went up against in high school at the Palestra, famous Palestra in Philadelphia. Gede Banks played for, I believe it was Overbrook. I think it was Overbrook or Allen. It doesn't matter. He played for Duke. He was an All-American. And then went to the NBA.
0: So a couple years behind me at Colorado State was a guy who we really had no business getting. We got, he was back in those days, remember McDonald's High School American was the big thing.
1: All the time.
0: Okay.
1: Yep.
0: And so this guy was a McDonald's High School American at a Fairview High School in Boulder. And your buddy would obviously know all of this. And named Kevin Call. And, the only reason, again, we should not have gotten a Kevin Call. Kevin walked on the field at age 18, 6'7", 295 pounds.
2: Jeez.
0: With really no upper body, just all legs and athlete. Mm-hmm. And he can play football because he's from Fairview High School in Boulder and he's a McDonald's All-American.
1: Right.
0: So you know this.
1: Yeah.
0: And we're out there those first 2 days in practice just helmets and cleats. Yes, we had shorts on, but we're not wearing pads.
1: Let me fill that in, yes.
0: Yes, it's an appearance. You get a visual picture.
1: Yeah.
0: So they tell you helmets and cleats. Yes, you do have a T-shirt on and you do have shorts on.
1: This is not the ancient Olympics in Greece.
0: Correct.
1: Okay.
0: And so we see, and I'm watching this, and you remember the bungee cord high steppers.
1: Of course.
0: Okay. So let's go to quick feet high stepper and all this, and we're going through this high stepper, again and again and again, and I'm watching the 6'7", 295-pound 18-year-old who's his second day in college, and I'm watching this kid's feet. And I said at the spot, and people remember me saying it at the spot, I said, barring injury, this guy will play 12 years in the NFL. And he played 11. And I said, okay, darn it, I was off by a percent or something like that. But when you see talent like that, because you were in the game for a long time. You started young, as did I. You know, when you see that is one of those rare talents that you see a guy who's going to take it, not to the next level, but the level beyond the next level, beyond the next level, beyond the next level. So we see that.
1: You know it instantly when you're playing. In my case for basketball, we played, I was in the Sunny Hill League in high school, which was this, they had a Sunny Hill League for college and for high school. So it was supposed to be, upper level elite players. And so you would think of yourself, everybody in that league was talented, very confident. But as talented and confident that I thought I was going up against at least 50% guys who made my skills look like nothing. And, it's like, oh, okay, I can't run like him. I've got a 36-inch vertical. His is 44. I've got a decent shot. His shot is gold. And you just, you run this mental checklist of all the things that these players have. And then there were some out there, like Gede Banks, that had it all, that did every single thing better than I did. And he was also much bigger than I was. He's a heck of a nice guy and a great, he was a better student than I was as well. But you, as a player, whether it's football, basketball, whatever it is, you just know the skills when you see them. And hopefully you try to pick up something from their game that you can incorporate into your own game.
0: No, I absolutely correct. But my main takeaway, and I've played other sports, tennis or you know what have you, with former professional athletes in a multitude of sports. I was mentioning that a former Yankees pitcher who no one's ever heard of, Jim Burton, you know, a couple of years with the Yankees and some AAA. But even at that, this guy is just a phenomenal athlete, the ability to take it to that level. So I sports is certainly something that can equalize people, but it can sure make you feel humble.
1: I tell folks who live out here in the Bay Area, if you're going to see a Golden State Warriors game, one of the great things to watch, not necessarily the game, watch Steph Curry's warm-up. Because Steph gets out there really, really early, and you watch him first with his dribbling routine, his ball handling, and that routine in and of itself is mind-boggling. Then you watch him shooting. He starts close in, and he works his way out. He works his way out to half court and beyond, and he is draining shot after shot after shot. And you realize that to be a pro, to be that kind of a guard, I mean, he's the greatest shooter, I think, ever, but Most players in the NBA, they can, if they take 20 jump shots warming up, they're going to drain 18 of them.
0: Absolutely.
1: And you realize that what you watch on TV is not just that. It's that, what Steph Curry does. It's what Klay Thompson would do. You'd watch what Michael Jordan would do. You watch Jalen Brunson of the Knicks. You watch him pregame at Madison Square Garden or wherever you happen to see him. And the routines these guys have are honed after 20 plus years, if they're in their 20s, starting at 5, 6, 7 years old.
0: Yep.
1: Normal human beings can't do that.
0: And I appreciate that. All right, we're going to get into some more football, some more sports with Christopher Gabriel, Terry Sladek on KMJ. Stay with us. We'll be right back.
2: Well, here in Fresno, we have a two-vehicle accident, eastbound 180 at the State Route 168 connector. Also in Fresno, we have a hit-and-run accident, southbound 99 at the Olive Avenue exit. Just south of Selma, we have a two-vehicle accident, State Route 43 at Conejo Avenue. And in Tipton, we have a three-vehicle accident at the Avenue 152 on-ramp to northbound 99. This traffic report is brought to you by the all-new North Fork Mono Casino, opening this October in Madera off of Highway 99. I'm Michael Reed, KMJ Traffic.
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0: I was a one of the entities that proclaimed, Christopher, that I was a high school American was, whether if you blinked, you missed it, the Joe Namath Prep Sports Magazine All-American.
1: Ah. I hear Joe Namath and I think brute.
0: Yeah, well, but there was a Joe Namath Prep Sports. Yeah. I still got it in somewhere in a box.
1: Fantastic.
0: So I got to go on some of these recruiting trips. And one of those was to Stanford. And the highlight, you know, as a football player of the recruiting trip process, to me, was always the one-on-one time with the head coach. And, you know, at your alma mater, USC, it was with John Robinson. You know, phenomenal man, very impressive man.
1: Yes.
0: And you may remember, because he was still the O-line coach when you got there, was the O-line coach was the man who recruited me was Hudson Houck.
1: Oh, I remember Hudson.
0: Who then was the head coach at Hawaii.
1: I remember Marv Goo.
0: And Marv Goo was a heck of a guy. He was the D coordinator, as I recall.
1: He was, but he got them in a little bit of trouble.
0: Yes, but that's for another show.
1: Another show.
0: Okay, so but the highlight of the high school recruiting trip to a major college is, to me, was the one-on-one. So you're sitting with these legendary guys. I mean, name guys, John Robinson, Bill Walsh. So I'm with Bill Walsh in his office. He's in his first year at Stanford. And, you know, you can't help if you've picked up a newspaper to see that people are already talking that he's being wooed to go someplace besides Stanford. And so I have the audacity. So I would have probably not even been 18. I would probably been within about a month of my 18th birthday. So I'm a 17-year-old kid who, and they were recruiting me to be a center.
1: Okay.
0: Why that is.
1: Had you played center?
0: In high school, I was a center.
1: Okay.
0: And why this is important is that would have been the same recruiting class as John Elway.
1: Ooh.
0: So had I, as many people have told me that I must be brain damaged to have not accepted that opportunity to play at Stanford, had I accepted that opportunity, I would have had John Elway's hands under my butt more times over the next 4 years than you could have shaken a stick at.
1: That's a visual. And I have a John Elway story, but I'll just put it aside.
0: I mean, if you think back to when Terry Bradshaw got in the Hall of Fame, got the yellow jacket in his speech, and he says those infamous words, and he said, this is what I would give to just put my hands under Mike Webster's butt just one more time.
1: I remember.
0: So there's this very special relationship that a quarterback has with his center,
1: yes,
0: to say the least. So I'm, you know, this audacious 17-year-old, and again, Bill Walsh in his office, his blue ostrich skin boots kicked up on the desk, okay, and again, they were recruiting me to be a center. And my contribution to the conversation was, Coach, there's talk in the San Francisco Chronicle, amongst other papers, that you are considering or being offered opportunities that would have you leave here. And this was a massively important lesson at that point, even to this day of my life, when he said to me, he said, Terry, my wife and I have moved into the home that we will never sell. We will live here for the rest of our lives. I've joined the country club that is the best in the world. I will never leave this country club. So he said to me, CG, that he is not going to move homes. He is not going to change country clubs. He didn't happen to say anything about changing jobs as a coach.
1: Oops.
0: But he did. But no, but I actually thought that was massively respectful.
1: Yeah.
0: That he did not BS me.
1: Which is a rarity these days.
0: It is a rarity, yes. But I got to see the blue ostrich skin cowboy boots. So we're going to go back, come back after the break with another 49ers story. This is Terry Sladek in the Afternoon Drive. KMJ, stay with us.
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6: Sunny, 84 degrees at Radio City. It's 5 o'clock. I'm Michael Reed, live in the KMJ newsroom. The House has voted no to a GOP-backed plan to limit the number of justices on the Supreme Court. Fox's Jill Nato reports from Washington.
7: The measure would have proposed an amendment to the Constitution to keep the High Court at 9 justices. Republican Andy Biggs of Arizona on the House floor saying Democrats can't be allowed to add more justices to the court in order to change the ratio of liberals to conservatives.
8: We should not change the Supreme Court simply because we don't like the people sitting on it.
7: But Democratic Congressman Jamie Raskin of Maryland says the GOP hasn't given any reason why the number has to stay at 9, and
9: the right-wing capture of the court, fueled by corporate dark money and the Citizens United decision, has plunged this court into a legitimacy crisis.
7: The final vote was close, with 212 against, 206 for. In Washington, Jill Nato, Fox News.
6: Because the measure was a proposed amendment to the Constitution, a two-thirds majority needed to vote yes for it to advance. A Fresno County judge sentences 18-year-old Cassandra Michael in the Caleb Quick murder case. She was found guilty of first-degree murder and ordered to serve 7 years in the Fresno County Juvenile Justice Facility.
10: The sentence is the maximum term allowed in juvenile court. She will receive 482 days of custody credit for time already served in the juvenile justice facility since her arrest. Now, the court also ordered restitution to Quick's family. The amount will be determined at a future hearing. Cassandra retains the right to appeal.
6: That's ABC 30's Graciela Moreno. Farmer Outlook is on the uptick across our country. KMJ Ag Director Don York has the details.
11: 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The biggest improvement comes in farmers' expectations for the future, and that's an increase for 2 straight months. The Future Expectations Index for August jumped 11 points, while the Current Conditions Index gained just 1 point. For the first time since June of 2025, more farmers expect their operations to be financially better off a year from now than worse off. Don York, KMJ News.
6: Stocks rebounded today on Wall Street. The Dow closed up 295 points. The S&P 500 gained 35 points. The Nasdaq added 118. Valley weather right now, sunny, 84 degrees here at Radio City. ABC 30's Christine Gregory has our forecast.
12: Hey,